0: Welcome to Catholic Health, Stronger Together with Dr. Dave. Today, we take a look back at the guests who shared their time and talents with us. We begin with the Catholic Health Preventative Cardiology Program, which is designed to reduce the risk of heart attacks, strokes, and other clinical conditions associated with untreated cardiovascular disease. I spoke with the Director of Preventative Cardiology at Catholic Health, Dr. Thomas Pappas. You're a really important person to speak with because we have an issue in this country still, and although cardiology has come a long way over the last four decades or so, reducing the risk of cardiac death by over 50%, one in five Americans still die from heart disease. Every 40 seconds in this country, somebody has a heart attack. So although we've made a lot of progress, we still have a long way to go. And I think a part of that solution is somebody like you, the director of preventative cardiology. So what exactly is preventative cardiology?
1: Well, I think probably the number one cause of death in the world is cardiovascular disease. And I think the goal of the preventive cardiology program was to identify and manage the risk factors for this. And I think it's nice to pick it up early in life. You know, the risk factors would be, there are five risk factors that are important. One is diabetes. And diabetes, 80% of people with diabetes can die from cardiovascular disease. So I think to address diabetes and to tackle the hemoglobin A1C to keep it below 7, I think is ideal. I think the other factors are hypertension. I think hypertension also leads to heart disease. And I think that if we keep the blood pressure 130 over 80 and less, I think that's phenomenal. The other issue would be hyperlipidemia. And basically, there's a lot of reasons to control hyperlipidemia, but I think that that's something that we need to be on top of. You know, if someone has some risk factors other than hyperlipidemia, you may want that LDL to be below 100. But if they have plaque in the coronaries, you want it below 70. If they have stents, bypass surgery, if they have heart attacks, you'd like the LDL below 55. I think it is important. Cigarette use is also another factor. That's one of the top risk factors. And I think that's something that we do have a cigarette cessation program, which we need to tackle. And then the last thing is family history and genetics. I mean, genetics is really a big part of this. And I think we have to take a very careful family background. I think if I see someone in my office who's 40 years old and he tells me that his father died from a heart attack at age 35, I say, well, we need to be on top of this. So family history and genetics, I think, is another factor that we have to address. And then there's two other things. One is obesity. You know, obesity can lead to diabetes. It can lead to high blood pressure. And I think that's something we have to address. And then there's also the inflammatory conditions like rheumatoid arthritis, psoriatic arthritis, lupus, because those are very inflammatory conditions that could really, really inflame the blood vessels, and that's why plaque might start to build up in those coronaries. So I think that those are the issues that we like to address early in life before they really become a big factor down the road.
0: Yeah. So who should be reaching out to Catholic Health's preventive cardiology program? There's a lot of people watching this show right now.
1: Right.
0: Just roughly, who would you say should reach out either to the program directly or have a discussion with their primary care doctor about being screened for cardiovascular disease?
1: Yeah, I think that if someone knows that they have a family history of heart disease, or if they know they have these other risk factors, then I think on our website there will be a phone number they can contact. And the person who navigates is, her name is Caitlin Caligaris. She's phenomenal. She's a PA. And she has a phone number that will be posted on the website. And they will call that number. And then she can take that number and she can ask a lot of questions. She'll ask like a heart healthy quiz. She'll ask about background, things like that. And then once she gets all those questions answered, she may want to then triage the patients to different doctors within the system. So I

0: think that if she, if, you know, first of all, she asks her, do you have diabetes? The answer is, yeah, if they have diabetes, and she'll triage them to an endocrinologist. If they have obesity, we have an obesity center that they can triage people to. Pratibha Vilmulapalli is one of the directors of the obesity program. If they have cardiac issues, if they have screening for cardiac issues, as we discussed, I think that calcium scoring, phenomenal. Mm-hmm. I think if you have a calcium score that's zero, that's a good thing.
1: So let me stop you right there, because people watching, they may not know what a calcium score is.
0: Right.
1: In just a couple of sentences, what is a coronary calcium score?
0: Right. If you have even beginnings of plaque in the coronary arteries, calcium loves to stick there. Mm-hmm. Calcium like lights up like a Christmas tree on some of these CAT scans. And so I think the calcium score is something that will be something that you can detect early in life to prevent that from becoming an issue down the road. And that's why the CT scanners, it's not covered by insurance, but basically it costs $100-$150. And really, if you do a calcium score, it's a CAT scan, it takes 3 minutes, no contrast, no IV, nothing. And if they scan your heart, calcium lights up like a Christmas tree, and you'll know right away that someone does have even premature plaque buildup.
1: So the higher the calcium score, the higher the plaque, the amount of plaque in somebody's heart, the higher the chance of having a problem, a heart attack, et cetera.
0: Exactly.
1: Also joining us was Dr. Robert Graham, Medical Director of Integrative Medicine at Catholic Health, who talked about the role nutrition plays on your health. We have a major issue in this country, and you are the guy I trust probably more than anybody to speak about this issue, and that's the fact that 74% of Americans are either overweight or obese. 74%. So the majority of Americans are struggling with their weight. What's going on?
2: I think we all struggle with our weight. I think there's a lot of misconception out there about the way to lose weight. I've always believed that the greatest side effect of a healthy lifestyle is weight loss. Mm-hmm. So you focus on the lifestyle and the weight loss will come off.
1: Right. Very interesting. So you think the target is the wrong target. We're focusing on the end product, the weight loss, but in fact, maybe we should be focusing on the process.
2: Yeah, I think you have to get to the root cause of why you can't lose weight or why you hold on to weight, really to get to the root cause of why we are overweight or obese in our society.
1: Okay, so if I'm a patient who's struggling with their weight and I come to you for a consultation on how to, quote unquote, lose weight or just be healthier overall, what's your approach? How do you approach somebody like that?
2: Well, I think the first thing we have to sort of is address what are some of the misconceptions. So the theory of calories in, calories out is just bygone. 100 calories of broccoli is not like 100 calories of Coca-Cola,
1: right?
2: And so that's the first thing, sort of dispelling myths. The second thing I believe that we have to approach of the root causes. So in our Center for Integrative Medicine, we look at the role of hormones, the role of the gut microbiome, the role of your diet, the role of your culture, the role of sleep, of stress, and how that sort of lifestyle or those risk factors contribute to the inability for us to lose weight or are us gaining weight.
1: Right, so this is a totally different approach than people are reading on social media or their YouTube channel. You are really looking at it from a physiological and medical perspective.
2: But it's a holistic way.
1: In a holistic way, right, of course, which is probably just good medicine in general, right?
2: Correct.
1: So that makes perfect sense, but you know, today we have a class of medicines called the GLP-1 agonists.
2: Yeah.
1: And it seems like everybody is asking about these medicines. I know you've been getting a lot of questions about it. If I were to come to your office asking to be put on one of these medicines, how do you approach somebody like that?
2: Well, I think the explosion of these medications has been a medical revolution, really. Mm-hmm. I've been in practice for 25 years. What these drugs can do, I can't do, right? Particularly in the time frame. But if the goal is weight loss, all diets work.
1: Right?
2: You can go on a vegan diet, a carnivore diet, a paleo diet, a fasting diet, if the goal is weight loss. But really, that I think is often referred as a front door. Mm-hmm. So it is part of our toolbox in medicine, right? We have the ability to prescribe medications, but we also have the ability to engage patients in this behavior change, changing your lifestyle, and really getting to the root cause of why we are overweight or obese. And so our approach is very sort of conventional. You see the doc, right? And they will do a formal assessment, like your typical history and physical, but we will dive into, as I mentioned before, the food, the relaxation, the exercise, the sleep, and the happiness. Because we also know that communities that tend to be overweight tend to be overweight. And

0: so if we can change how we are as a society, we'll probably get to where we want to be as a more fit, healthier country.
1: So do you use these newer medicines, and the ones I'm referring to would be Wegovy and Zepbound.
0: Correct.
1: You use these medicines not as a solution, but maybe as a tool. What is your approach?
0: Yeah, so the way we describe it is an on and off ramp, mm-hmm. right? And so if you have to lose significant amount of weight, we will put you on a GLP-1, but we also encourage you to be part of our program. And our program will address these, again, five pillars or five ingredients in your recipe to health. We have to sort of understand that there are certain consequences while on them and while coming off of it. The biggest problem we're seeing here is that our gastric, our stomach, our GI system slows down, and we feel full. And that is part of the reason why we're not as hungry, and that's the reason why these drugs can work as well. But they also alter our microbiome. And so...
1: So hold on, what is the microbiome? Yeah. For the viewers watching, when you say microbiome, what is that?
0: So the microbiome is this living environment inside our gut. There are actually more cells that live, bacteria, viruses, parasites to a certain extent, that live in our gut than we have as human cells.
1: Okay.
0: And so the symbiotic relationship between our gut microbiome, this living garden inside our mm-hmm. inside our body, in particular our gastrointestinal system, and how that interacts with our general overall health and well-being.
1: Right. So a healthy microbiome tends to create a healthy person or environment.
0: Yeah, and the research is finally catching up to the old adage of Hippocrates. You know, he said all diseases start in the gut.
1: Interesting.
0: Yeah, and he also says let food be thy medicine, right?
1: Yeah.
0: But one of the things that we're identifying is that these drugs do have a powerful impact on our gut.
1: It may be a bad way, in the sense that you're feeding the gut, hopefully with healthy food, right? Almost like a garden.
0: Yeah, and that's part of one of the most common questions we get. Yes, give me the drug, but what can I eat? What can I do while I'm on these drugs? And as we're learning more about some of the consequences of these drugs, the weight loss is just not all fat, right? And it's usually a 75-25% rule. That's what I tell my patients. You will lose, if 100 pounds is the goal, mm-hmm. you will lose about 75% of your weight in fat, but 25% in muscle, lean muscle, right? And so that's why we don't want to sort of use this as a panacea without engaging your food, your exercise part of our plan. That's what we do in our offices. We really address the weight loss, but also the lifestyle that supports the sustainable weight loss that these drugs can achieve.
1: There's more to come on Catholic Health, Stronger Together with Dr. Dave. We'll be right back.
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0: 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We're going to talk about something called pelvic floor disorder today. And frankly, I don't think most people even understand what that means. Just for the audience and for myself, what is pelvic floor disorder, and what are some typical issues or problems that would be categorized under pelvic floor disorder?
1: Yeah. So when we're talking about pelvic floor disorders, we're talking about conditions, things like urinary incontinence, fecal incontinence, and pelvic organ prolapse. And we think about, say, for example, urinary incontinence. We're thinking about something like stress incontinence, patients who will leak urine, say, with coughing, laughing, sneezing, or with exercise. We also know we see a lot of patients who have urinary incontinence related to having an overactive bladder. So these are patients who experience urgency of urination, the feeling to go, and they can't really wait. They have to hurry to the bathroom, or they might have a leakage accident. Or frequency of urination. So they're in and out of the bathroom a lot. These are the patients who, when they go about their day, they know like where every bathroom is, you know, around town when they go out.
0: Mm-hmm. So this is really interesting because you're saying things that I think most people watching the show, either they've experienced, females have experienced, or they know somebody, whether it be a loved one or a friend who is dealing with these issues. So these are quite common issues.
1: Very common issues. You know, we look at the literature, adult women, we know a quarter to a third of adult women would have at least one pelvic floor disorder. We look at, you know, the risk of ever undergoing a surgical procedure for pelvic floor disorder. That can be as high as 20% by the time a woman gets to the age of 80. So these are conditions that are incredibly common, although as we know they're very common, we say they're common but not normal.
0: Right.
1: And we think that's an important note to make so that you know, patients recognize, right, there is care that can be received, there are treatment options available to them to improve their symptoms, resolve their symptoms.
0: So you started this amazing program, very interesting, to help address what you just discussed. Tell me a little bit about the program.
1: Yeah, so the Pelvic Health and Rehabilitation Program at Catholic Health was really put together in recognition that pelvic health issues can be very sensitive issues for patients, and things that they don't always talk about or share with family members or sometimes even with their physicians. And so we wanted to create a resource that patients could access to seek the care or access the care that they would benefit from. I think our clinical administrative leadership in the Women's Health Service Line kind of recognized that this was an opportunity to really serve our patients in a better way. And in doing that, we recognize that when we think about the pelvic floor, the pelvis, right, there are multiple organs present. And so it often requires a multidisciplinary approach. It's not just the urogynecologist. It may be the urogynecologist, the colorectal surgeon, the pelvic floor physical therapist, maybe the gynecologic, minimally invasive gynecologic surgeon, so the gastroenterologist, right? So it's definitely requires a multidisciplinary team. And so that was the idea behind the center.
0: So this really is a one-stop center to help address this problem. This is a place that somebody who is suffering from these issues can call and feel confident, right, that they're in the right place, that they're not going to have to go anywhere else, that you can handle basically anything that they need, whether it be, you know, medicine, surgery, or physical therapy.
1: That's the idea.
0: Right.
1: You know, patients access the center, and through our nurse navigator, we'll get to the right care. And one of the things we certainly also know about pelvic floor disorders is, right, we talked about women having one or more, right? So it's not uncommon that someone may have, say, pelvic organ prolapse and they are suffering from urinary incontinence, or they have a fecal incontinence issue. When we think about the pelvic pain side of things, pelvic pain can have a range of etiologies, some related to the gastrointestinal tract, some related to the reproductive tract, some related to the urologic system. So the idea is that when patients, you know, kind of access the center, we can evaluate them, understand what their symptoms are, and get them to the right individual or individuals in a timely way. And when we're talking about, you know, providing multidisciplinary care, allowing us to collaborate and coordinate that care more easily.
0: So why don't we hear more about these pelvic floor symptoms of incontinence or even pain? Do you think it's some stigma? Do you think women as they age feel that it's menstrual pain or menopausal pain and it's just part of normal aging.
1: Yeah.
0: What is your feeling?
1: I think there's definitely still some

0: stigma to this. I mean, these are still issues that patients don't, you know, this is not necessarily the conversation at the cocktail party, and family gatherings, and sometimes, you know, mothers and daughters aren't always sharing about these issues. I think that's changing somewhat. Some of our national organizations have done a lot of work trying to spread the word around pelvic pain and pelvic floor disorders, trying to increase the awareness in the general population. But it's still, these are still issues that patients, you know, as we said earlier, don't necessarily share amongst themselves with friends or family, don't always come forward to their primary care physician and talk about these issues. So I think the more we spread the word, the more we normalize these issues. You know, when we think about some of the risk factors or the life exposures that lead to pelvic floor symptoms, you're talking about, you know, pregnancy and childbirth, right? You're talking about going through menopause, you're talking about aging. So living life, sense, right? So these are very common conditions that affect a whole host of women.
1: What's normal and what's not normal? When should they actually reach out to the center to get some help?
0: Yeah, I think if you're having any of these sorts of symptoms, you reach out right away. The sooner you reach out, the better. There's no, you know, a little bit of incontinence is okay. It may be manageable, you know, but it doesn't necessarily mean it's okay. And I think the sooner we get patients to care, the sooner we can help resolve their symptoms or improve their symptoms. And, you know, we mentioned earlier about pelvic floor physical therapy playing a role. You know, that's something that's very much, many people would say, underutilized in our communities kind of across the U.S. And that's something that, you know, particularly when symptoms are less impactful in terms of a patient's day-to-day life, that's a great place to start for patients to gain a greater understanding of their body, this part of their body, and begin an intervention that can lead to significant symptom relief.
1: Also joining us was the chairman of neurosciences for Catholic Health and the director of the Stroke and Brain Aneurysm Center of Long Island, Dr. Kimon Bekalis. You brought to the system was starting the stroke and brain program at Good Samaritan Hospital. How's it going? Tell us, update us on where we're at with all this.
2: Thank you for having me again. And now it's our eighth year at Catholic Health running neurointervention, neurosciences, and of course, the Stroke and Brain Aneurysm Center of Long Island. It's been certainly a great ride running that program, and it's been growing year after year after year. And it's been growing through, of course, recruiting more talented people, but also expanding our footprint across Suffolk County, Long Island, and establishing new relationships and building this program. Neurointervention and the Stroke and Brain Aneurysm Center is mainly about treating diseases of the brain, blood vessel problems. So we go through the groin, we navigate our catheters and wires, get up in the brain and either remove a blood clot in the case of a stroke or close an area that's bleeding in the case of a brain aneurysm. And of course, there's other things we do, but these are the basic premises of the program. And it's grown dramatically. We started with a very small crew and one biplane room. Now we have almost two biplane rooms at Good Sam, and a very large crew of people, a lot of interventionalists. We're about to add our fourth neurointerventionalist at Good Sam, and we will be, of course, expanding further and further with a lot of new developments at Good Sam. But the program is going great. We've had a tremendous impact in the community. EMS has been embracing the program, and of course, a lot of the folks in the periphery of stroke care, like cardiologists, primary care doctors, have been very excited about this opportunity. And I think our results speak for themselves. I think the patients are very happy to have this being part of the community. But we're approaching almost 10 years.
1: Wow.
2: In 2 years, we'll be celebrating our 10 years here.
1: That's amazing. So it always strikes me when you say the program is growing, it's not that more people are necessarily having strokes, but is it that more people are aware of stroke symptoms, and we're screening earlier for aneurysms?
2: Yeah, you're spot on. So we have technologies now that we can screen for aneurysms a lot more effectively. You know, of course, everybody's talking about artificial intelligence these days, right? And so we have this program that's fairly unique nationally, that where we're utilizing artificial intelligence to pick up brain aneurysms, for example, that you mentioned, in folks that are having MRAs or CTAs, imaging modalities of the brain, of the blood vessels of the brain. and we pick up those aneurysms before they're ever symptomatic. Sometimes a neuroradiologist might miss an aneurysm because it's a fairly complex structure. If the aneurysm especially is behind a blood vessel or something else, it might not be evident. And so we have that technology.

0: that allows us to never miss an aneurysm. And we piloted that at Good Sam, and now we're going to be spreading it across Suffolk County to be able to capture those aneurysms. So that's one pathway that you expand the program. Other pathways have more to do with us being established and establishing a good reputation, and then, of course, more and more people trusting us with their care and more health systems trusting us to offer those services for their patients. And so that is kind of the value of expanding what we're doing. And, of course, our indications are changing. Contrary to cardiology, which has seen growth, maybe explosive growth, rather, maybe 20 years ago or so, and now it's more of a steady state, neurointervention pretty much became a specialty about 8 years ago when we opened the program at Good Sam, after a lot of clinical trials demonstrated that our interventions are making an impact. And so now we're seeing the explosive growth and all the potential, and we really, I think, have barely scratched the surface of what neurointervention can do.
1: I think your value and your team's value, and you have a great team,
0: right,
1: is that you've really brought awareness to stroke and brain aneurysms.
0: The awareness is out there that this is not a desperate disease anymore. We can make a difference the same way we can make a difference in heart attack. We can do the same thing in stroke, and that really is changing the outlook of the disease. And as you said, you know, I have an amazing team. I started by myself, as you know. For a few years I was taking call by myself, but then I brought on substantial talent to Catholic Health in terms of providers. We've always had amazing talent in terms of support staff, technologists, nurses, and advanced practice providers. But in terms of neurointerventionalists doing the procedures, we brought a phenomenal group, and at Good Sam specifically, Dr. Missios and Dr. Marisfoy. Dr. Marisfoy leading a lot of the clinical trial initiatives now at Good Sam, really have allowed us to push the agenda forward and allowed me, frankly, to find more time to do more outreach and get more knowledge and awareness and more patients through the doors.
1: Right, and to support that, Good Samaritan Hospital now has this $500 million pavilion there, they're building.
0: Really, stroke care will be revolutionized by the existence of this building for a couple of reasons. One is that the emergency room that's currently located way away from the main facilities of the hospital will be brought right to the forefront, right in front of the hospital. This new emergency room is definitely state-of-the-art, single patient base, but there's a lot of thought that went into the design of that emergency room with stroke at the forefront of that thought process.
1: That's it for this half hour of Catholic Health, Stronger Together with Dr. Dave. Thanks to all of our guests, and thank you for watching. I'm Dr. Dave DeGatti. Have a blessed New Year.
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Welcome to Real Food, everybody. Great to be with you. We're talking about influences on this whole series this year. You know, Roscioli is a restaurant down in Soho that I've read about. I've watched their videos and stuff, of course. I haven't been there because it's right near Tiro Isegno, which is the Italian social club that I go to all the time, and I feel like I don't want to cheat and go across the street to Roscioli. It's a great restaurant. They have tremendous food there, and they have a store connected to their restaurant, which I love, right? So you can eat a little something, go there, buy a meal,

to take home. Get a can of their or a jar of their pesto and then make their pesto at home. Get a bag of their pasta and you can make their pasta at home. So we're kind of going the opposite way. I haven't eaten there yet. I'm going to, guys, I promise. But this is their one of their signature dishes. You're going to laugh when I tell you. It's basically pasta, macaroni, that's what we're making, the traditional Italian macaroni, which is like ziti with lines, but it's not cut on an angle, it's straight. So these are terrific. They're delicious. This is what they look like. Absolutely beautiful. So they're a great pasta, and we're going to make it with butter and cheese, and they call it burro e parmigiano. You know, it's got a great Italian name. It sounds great. You sound fancy. We all kind of grew up with this. I was telling a friend of mine, he said, what are you making on real food today? I said, I'm making macaroni with butter and cheese. He goes, really? I mean, we grew up with that. I said, no, we all grew up with it. But this is in the restaurant. They make a beautiful sauce. I'm going to kind of show you through this. So we're going to kind of work it through a little bit. And these kinds of things are really beautiful because I think they live in a family. And then somebody gets the idea to serve them in a restaurant, and it becomes like a really great thing, you know? So kind of bringing a little bit of them to us, you know? First, their ingredients, the ingredients and their ingredients. So this is the roscioli pasta. I'm going to use that today. So we're really kind of going as authentic as possible. Then interesting, they use this butter, which is sort of like our house butter. I love this butter. I didn't think anybody else on earth even knew about this butter. So this is a butter from France. It's called Beurre de Baratte. And what's interesting about it is that it's actually churned old-fashioned way. It's a small company in a wooden churner. So that means like somebody's doing this all day long. Normandy cows, all from France, beautifully salted, hand-molded butter. This is not inexpensive, but it's kind of a treat food, you know? And there's something good about that. I love a treat food. So you take a look at this. Now, you know, there's also that Irish butter. You've seen that Irish butter in the store. Yep, that's pretty good. But this is just amazing. Look at this. So we're going to make the pasta with this. And I love this. It's just a beautiful pasta, beautiful butter. Use the best stuff you got, right? I think there's something good about that. So that's a good thing. So let me get going on this. I'm going to get the pasta going first. And it's not like we have to make a sauce here. So that's kind of the interesting thing about this, you know? We're not merely making a sauce, are we? So I'm going to just put a bunch of this in. A pound is a lot because I'm going to make one big dish here. So I'm going to kind of go with like a half a pound. I think that's about all we're going to need. Three more. Father, Son, and Spirit. Do it the right way. I'm going to put those in. I'm going to give them a little stir with something I got here. A fork. Yeah. Oh, I got this. I can use this. Then, like, vigorously boiling in this water will be good. It's a salted water, of course. Okay. I'll get that right back up to a boil fast. Come back to that. You think about, like, the places you grew up, you know, the restaurants and the neighborhoods that you grew up in, something really great. I mean, we didn't all grow up in Soho. I didn't, you know, the Village, when I was a seminarian in college, we used to go there for some talks and stuff like that and kind of spend some time there. The Catholic Worker was sort of near there. So we kind of spent some time in, you know, the Village, but it was sort of like a hippie-ish kind of place and a cool place to learn a little bit about that. I studied a little bit. I was a sociology major. I studied a little bit at the New School. So you learned a little bit about the city. I took a course called City and Suburbs, which is an amazing story of how the city works, how the suburbs work, how they're different, how they draw different kinds of people to them, and how for a time of your life, maybe the city's great, and then there's a time when you need to get away from the city, you know, and get to the suburbs. And I think that's true for a lot of young people today, right? They love the city. They get their apartments. Four or five people share the apartment, and they grow up and they kind of move to some other place. There's always great churches in the city too, right? No matter what city you're near, you know, there's these churches that have tremendous history. Where we originate our show on Long Island, for example, the oldest church, you know, is like 100 and something years old maybe. But then the churches in the city, you know, they go way, way back, any city, because they were built by the workers. And St. Patrick's Cathedral, for example, they still have in the cement of St. Patrick's Cathedral. They saved a few and put them in there. The jars of coins that kids collected in their Catholic grammar schools to build St. Patrick's Cathedral. And they buried some of them into the pylons and into the walls of St. Patrick's as a reminder of what built that church, that beautiful cathedral. It was built by these beautiful people who sacrificed to build the church as it is. So when you walk into a church, like, we often don't remember that. We don't remember the beauty and the history of all these people who went before us and who will come after us as well. Where I live, the church is about 150 years old or so. And so I have a great kind of sense of that when I walk in and say, wow, you know, this was here all these years ago and people built this, you know, to kind of have a place to worship on Long Island. And now,

you know, way after me, it'll still be here, and people will be worshiping here. It's kind of a beautiful gift to be able to say Mass at a place like that, and you say to yourself, there's something really important here. So it's kind of a cool thing. So the pasta is kind of just starting its way. What I like, even in the recipe, they use a hard pasta. You know, they use a dried pasta. There's nothing wrong with that. There's something great about that. So that's a really, really, really good thing. I'm using this pan today, too. I've told you about these pans before. So these pans that I use, this is really a great pan for pasta, high sides, and it's great for, you know, flipping the pasta around, getting it into the sauce, right? I like that. This is a $13 pan. Yeah, it's not a lot of money, right? You don't have to spend $200 on a big fancy copper pan to cook a delicious meal. This is a typical restaurant pan. It's available. I think you can even get this at like one of the online, like Amazon or something. Not expensive. I often recommend this. We had a fundraising dinner one time where like the VIP package for the dinner included this pan so that people could, you know, kind of cook this stuff at home. It's kind of a nice thing. So here we go. We're kind of getting this together. So this is coming along now. I'm going to get these into a pan, make a little butter sauce. And again, like your grandmother's made this, you've probably done it at home, right? That's probably part of the game. But I'm going to do this in a nice creamy butter sauce. And the way they do it there, really, it looks delicious. It's absolutely fantastic. So I'm going to try to go like a step up with you and make it in a creamy butter sauce, really. And this butter, like I said, I'm using is this really beautiful imported butter. And where can you get this butter, you know? Well, if you Google it, no matter where you are in the country, you can get it. Some of it is available at, like, the specialty shops. I have never seen it in a store, but I do get it from Murray's Cheese. Murray's Cheese, which is a cheese emporium. I'm telling you, that place is great, too. They got a lot of great stuff. And you can order it. It comes when you want it. It comes well refrigerated. You never lose it. I am always happy with Murray's. I've never had a bad experience, and they sell the butter at a very fair price, just saying. So there it is. So I have it in my pan. This is a nice serving. I'm going to get some butter going right now. So this delicious butter, this, you know, is one serving. I'm going to try to squeeze two people out of this one serving. I'm going to put a little bit of butter into this little by little, and we'll build a sauce kind of quickly. It won't take long. I love this, though. I absolutely love, like, a pasta and butter, right? Like, growing up as kids. And the other part of this, too, of course, was the pastina, right? So I'm going to turn the heat up a little bit here and get this going. As soon as you hear any kind of sizzle at all, you know it's time to add a little bit of water. So it's coming. We're just starting to get this a little hot. Put a little bit more. Okay, that's our butter, I think. And we can always, you know, adjust. Like, you adjust as time goes on here, right? Yeah, you can see it's starting to form a little bit of a sauce. Beautiful. Coming down. So now I'm going to jump back into this pot and get myself a little bit of this pasta water. There's starch in this pasta water, and that's good. So I'm going to add a little bit of pasta water right now. I can always come back and add more. It's never going to be a problem. And that's where this is helpful. So you can kind of get this going a little bit. And it starts to form a little bit of a sauce. And you got to watch, because you don't want to put cheese on this while it's on the stove, because then the cheese coagulates and it gets like a weird look. So I'm going to try to do this in such a way that we form the sauce, but we don't form it in such a way that it's, you know, no good. We're going to try to keep this in a beautiful, creamy kind of sauce. So it's coming, and I'm going to show you, maybe you can see, it starts to form a little sauce here. And we're going to try to evaporate a little bit, get the pasta to absorb a little bit. Look at this. It's nice, right? It's coming. And the water kind of thins it out, but the starch in the water binds it, so it's sticking to this pasta, which is nice. There it goes. And you can start to see it coming together. I'm watching it come together as we speak. You just keep it going. I would be flipping this if I was putting on a big show, but I'm just with you. So I'll just do it like this for a minute. You see it start to come together. And I'm going to let this kind of go for 1 second while I move over here, because I just want to get you back to the cheese part of this whole dish. So I'll move my delicious butter over. So we have a nice piece of parm. Oh, you can't beat that. It's unbelievable. And I have a nice grater. The reason the grater versus the grated cheese is I think this is going to help it to melt better. So you don't want to do it on the heat. But once you get this kind of coming together, which it is right now, that's good. I'm going to take it off the heat. One more second. I'll get this ready for this. And then we'll get going. It's a nice meal. And this is kind of a nice thing to do with the family. This place, this is their

0: signature dish, which I kind of really like. Okay, I'm gonna take it down. I'm gonna bring it over here for a second, and I'm gonna hit it with some cheese. This is a critical time, because if you mess this up, we're gonna have to do it all over. So I'm gonna try to do it fast and get it right first time. We'll see what happens. Okay, I got some cheese in there now. We'll put a little bit on the top at the end too. So this cheese, there's never too much cheese, right? So I'm just gonna keep this going. It's hot, you can see that. And it's starting to form a beautiful sauce. Can you see the sauce forming here? Look at that, that's great. So that's, I mean, thanks be to God for restaurants like this that are keeping some of the traditions alive. We all grew up with this pasta, right? Some ways you say, Monsignor, you're making a big deal out of nothing. This is something we grew up with. Yeah, but you know what? Today, not everybody grew up with this, and it's nice to be able to kind of share this with you. All right, that's great. It kind of became a beautiful sauce. It's a beautiful sauce right now. It's butter, a little pasta water, a little cheese. I'm taking a Rascoli plate right now. This is a plate from the restaurant, actually, so thanks you guys for that. And then here we go. Into the plate. Now, the only thing I would add here, to be honest with you, I'd add a little black pepper, right? But that's okay. I'm keeping a few on the side for me. There we go. Keep it off the heat. I'm gonna put a little bit of cheese on the top. Just a little. There we go. And our first lovely dish, using this fantastic butter from Roscioli in Soho in New York. A beautiful butter and pasta dish, butter and macaroni, but a terrific dish to share with your family. Learn how to make it. You can make it at home and really enjoy it no matter where you are. We're gonna take a break. We'll be back with more real food right after this.
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0: We've left Roscioli now. We're out of the village now. We're back home in the Ciuffo Cabinetry Real Food Kitchen. And I'm going to do like a pepper steak, Italian pepper steak. Now, we're using a few different kinds of peppers, which I love. These are cubanelles. They call them Italian frying peppers. I think the cubanelle is really what they are. I love them. These are the Italian ones, boy. I love these. Make your nose run. Here's an example. When you go to a good Italian restaurant, they put these out on the table. Crusty bread as soon as you arrive. And if you see that on the table, you know you're at a good place. And then you kind of put a little bit out on the bread. You eat that hot, a little wine, great meal. So that's the Italian peppers we're going to use here today. Red pepper, some tomatoes. We're going to make like a, it's a quick meal, but I think using a lot of great peppers and stuff like that. I'm going to go with the onion first, kind of get this going because it takes a few seconds to fry this up. I think a lot of us grew up with like sausage and peppers at home. My mother made sausage and peppers. I'll never forget that. And then I remember going to like a feast and seeing them there. I'm like, hey, look at that. Somebody else makes it like my mother. No, it's a super famous dish, right? I didn't realize that. I had no idea. So I'm just chunking up these onions. You want them kind of, you know, Tuscan style, right? Why not? So I got this. They're going to go into some olive oil. I got these cubanelles. I'm going to go long with the cubanelles. Thank you for seeding them. This was great. So I'm just gonna kind of go like that, chop them once in half. And so we're gonna build like a nice pepper medley here because peppers are not all the same, right? They don't all come from the same exact plant, obviously. They look a little different, they taste a little different. If you go to the store, there's always lots of peppers in the store, right, to buy. I like the idea of buying some peppers that are different because you kind of get to taste them. If you like hot, that's another thing, right? There's all kinds of hot peppers. I find that these, the cubanelles are not really spicy. These green guys, oh boy. I tried one of those before. you got here today.

And man, my nose is like from those peppers. Do you like hot food? I mean, I like it, but I gotta, I don't know, sometimes if it overpowers the tastes of the food, it's disappointing, right? So I'm gonna get these going. One more thing, and then I'm kind of moving along on the pepper trail here. I'm gonna get the onions, the peppers, everything in there. And then these guys, I'm just gonna kind of go this way with them. Seeds and all. That adds a lot too, believe it or not. That'll add some heat to it, but that's okay. You can seed these, of course, too. But I'm just gonna throw a few in here with the seeds right in. Nice and small. So people can avoid them if they know that they're, you know, they're not like gonna blow your head off hot, but they're definitely spicy. They're gonna add something nice to this dish, actually, all in all. All right, that's pretty good. Then I'm gonna get a red pepper in here too. Red pepper, the difference, I think personally, I find red peppers a little sweeter than the green peppers. They've been on the vine a little bit longer. I don't know, I kinda like them. They add something, they add to the mix. I wanna get long, kinda thin. So this way it's kind of a bunch of different textures. How do you have this? How do you serve this? You could serve it with a little arborio rice, you know, and you just do it straight up, like risotto straight up. Don't put anything in it, but just do it kind of very, very simple. That's kind of a nice way to do this too. So all of this into a frying pan, okay? So I got some olive oil here. It's well worth extra virgin olive oil here because you get a great flavor. This is going to spritz a little bit. I'm just gonna warn everybody now. It's just gonna get some noise out of this, but that's okay, it's not the end of the world. You hear it? It's okay, because the water and stuff, you know? And you wash the peppers before you do that. You wash everything before you cook it pretty much, right? You know, lemons, everything. Because you just don't know where it's all been, you know? And it's sitting out in the store, and like, who knows, right? I don't know. So I just like to kind of get it all in there. So these are gonna take a couple of seconds, so that's why we wanna get them in now. And then we'll start flavoring them up once they start coming down. So everything's going in, which is nice. This is good, just the right amount. I'll spare you the extra green guys here. Okay, they're going in. And then I'm gonna use a wooden spoon just so I'm not scratching up the bottom of this nonstick. Get this in. Won't take long till you start to see some color on these things. They'll start to go. Okay, that's good. I'm gonna put a little bit of salt in this now. I'm not gonna put any hot pepper. You know why I'm not putting any hot pepper? Because I wanna gauge those green guys, because I don't wanna like hurt people's feelings while they're with me for dinner. But this is a nice dinner, and it's a very traditional Italian dinner, and it's a great harvest time dinner. You know, if you're like me and you're growing a lot of stuff, you get to the point where you're like, well, now what do I do, you know? We have tomatoes. Oh my gosh, so many tomatoes. So we're putting them up in jars, which is great at the rectory, and so we'll use them during the winter time for sauce and for different things, you know? But you have like a lot of peppers, and you say, well, what do I do with them? You have a lot of zucchini. What do I do with all this zucchini, you know? So there's something interesting about that. Got to kind of figure it out. Well, these are already kind of frying down, but this is exactly what we want. Now you could, in essence, you could put the lid on this and it kind of steams them down, but frying them down is good. You keep it on like 350, 400, they'll come down. They'll get to their, you know, their range. I'm gonna put a little garlic in too. Garlic is always, always, always better cooked. So I'm gonna get a little spot here and I'm gonna put garlic right there. Let that garlic, chopped already, which is nice. Not out of the jar, not jarlic, but we chopped up some before you got here, which is great. So this way, I'm gonna let that kind of cook up a little bit, and then we'll mix it in. The aroma of peppers is a beautiful aroma, right? It's not strong, it's just like a scent that's really very, very nice. The onions are cooking too, which is good too. So they'll come down. A lot of steam coming off, because what are peppers, you know, they're like 80% water. So the meat of the pepper is gonna be the sweet and everything else that's left. But this is also gonna create like a nice sauce for the beef to lay in. The beef, by the way, so what we did is we got some, this is not flank, this is like a steak almost. It's out like a top round, kind of sirloin-ish. And we stripped it up, so it's like this, nice long pieces. And we're gonna like basically put it in the fry once these peppers get a little more than halfway. They're already coming down. They're not as tough as they used to be, which is good. I love that like the grandma recipes are still around, right? Because we really want these recipes to last, and there's something good about that. Now look at the nice colors in this pan right now, right? Different shades of green, a little red, the white of the onion. It's nice, it looks beautiful.
And as it comes down, I'm going to add the beef

0: And then this is all going to cook for a little bit, which is nice. It'll kind of get nice and rich. It'll be terrific. And then I'll add a little stock, make a little sauce out of this. It's going to be great. I'm bringing it all down now. It's beautiful. So now I'm going to get some beef in here while we're going. Because we also want like the juice of the beef to kind of get in here. So what I basically have here is I have like 2 pounds of beef. That's going to cook down, of course. But this is going to, you know, we're going to feed a couple of people with this meal. That's the whole point, right? So I have a part of my frying pan here reserved. It's for reserved for beef, as we say. So I'll get that in there. Clean up my hands a little bit. Get this in. So beef kind of needs a friend, right? So beef is kind of calling for salt, some kind of flavoring to bring it out. I'm going to re-salt a little bit here for the beef. Not too much, but just a little bit to bring a little flavor out. Just a tiny bit of salt there. Get that going. And then we'll start to build the sauce in a minute because this all has to kind of cook down. And that's what's nice about it. When it cooks down, that's when you start to get these unbelievable juices. I want the beef to give it up, so to speak, right? Because when they give up their juices, that's going to go into this. That's going to be great, too. So right now we're segregated, but we won't be. We'll be like the church, though many, one body. That's the idea. But right now, we're separate. We're coming together. I think this is a funny thing because this recipe and this meal helps your kids to grow the palate, right? So we try to get beyond the nugget culture and beyond the fast food culture, but to kind of get to the point where they'll actually eat some veggies and stuff. If you do this well, you serve it with some great, crunchy Italian bread. You know, it sort of gets to the point where, yeah, I'll eat this, Mom. I love this, you know? Something great about that as well. So I'm going to put in the Worcestershire, which is good. That'll get right in there, a little Worcestershire sauce. There's nothing hurt. I just want to get a little sear on this beef, which is starting to happen as we speak. You can see it. This is great. Coming right along. And then I'll move this over a little bit because I want to cook some tomato in here too, because that's also going to be another really great source of flavor. So I'm going to move some of these to the middle. When it comes down, it's going to be plenty. It'll fill this pot, but it won't be crazy. So these are some diced tomatoes that we have. So I'm just going to put these in by hand so the juices kind of stay here for now. So it's probably like 3 tomatoes that we diced up. So I'm going to put those over here. Can you buy diced tomatoes in a can? Sure. They work fine too. I wouldn't get like whole tomatoes in puree or anything like that. Nah, you don't really need it. It gets the flavors kind of muddled. This is a good way to do it, where it kind of keeps the flavors on their own. There's one other ingredient that we're going to work with. We're going to work with some beef stock that I have. You make beef stock, of course, after stew, something like that. There's some great stock you can do in cooking beef as well. So what we're going to do is take a little break. We'll let this finish cooking. When we come back, you won't believe your eyes. And get ready, because it'll be a spicy, spicy steak with a little pepper. Get ready. We'll be right back.
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0: All right, welcome back, everybody. This is really in great shape now. I'm going to start plating this. I'm using one of these great plates that we borrowed for this season from the Franciscan Sisters of Allegheny. We used to live at St. John the Baptist Diocesan High School. And when they moved out, the plates were left behind. They donated them to St. Bridget's Outreach, where we have a community meal. And the people eat on china when they come. And the less fortunate than us kind of get a great meal. And thanks to the Sisters of Allegheny, we have these beautiful plates. So thanks for that donation, sisters. You guys are great. So here we go. Kind of putting these in. Looks great, though. Doesn't it look delicious? So, you know, 3 different kinds of peppers. There's tomatoes in here. Some nice sauce forms on its own, and it thickens up on its own. I love it, right? Look at this. Beautiful. So there it is. I like that. This will definitely serve a family of 4. There's probably plenty left.

That's beautiful. Wow. I love it. Better than I could have expected. So there it is. Beautiful dish, right? Just clean up this room a little bit. We got that. That's great. Another thing, around the studio today, well, we brought in my collection. So here's the story. Oh, somebody called the Library of Congress. We have, I don't know how many of these old school binders. When I was a kid, I was famous for this old school blue binder. Did you carry that around, depending on your age? They were made by Mead, M-E-A-D. I think this is a

0: mead? Most certainly it's a mead. And this was like just like what I carried all the time. I got a bunch of these over the years. I found some at a place that was closing down. I asked the guy if I could take them. He's like, yeah, sure, they're old. We're going to throw them in the garbage. And this is what we keep all the recipes for Real Food in for all the years Real Food has been on the air. Now, we probably have 3 or 4 times more recipes than we've ever done on the show. Some of them don't make the cut. Some of them do make the cut. Some of them we have online, you know, say, all right, we'll do it another time. So this is a great, great thing, these Real Food binders. You can't take one out, I'm sorry. But that's kind of where the show comes from. We really do kind of keep a big, big library of recipes to share with you that talk about family and faith and the gift of food as well. I'm glad you were with us today to celebrate some of these great memories using peppers and what a great memory that is. No matter what your culture is, peppers are a part of it, right? And we recognize that gift too. So enjoy these recipes. If you want to go to cfntv.org, click on Real Food, go to the recipe section. You can get all these recipes with peppers. And also, you can get a copy of our book, Tuscan Style, while you're there too. So I hope you enjoy it. Glad you were with us today. Let's ask God to bless our family and our family traditions. In the name of the Father, Son, and Holy Spirit, amen. Loving God, we thank you for the gift of family, tradition, the gift of food that we share in our meals. Lord, we ask you to bless those less fortunate than us. Help us to remain faithful to feeding the poor and taking care of the hungry. We ask you, Lord, to bless our families, our church, our friends, and all those you have called to serve. We ask your blessing upon us now in the name of the Father, the Son, the Holy Spirit. Amen. God bless everybody. We'll see you next time on Real Food.
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0: Hey, hey, welcome to Rise Up Live. We're super excited to be with you. My name is Ryan Dever, and I'm the producer of this show. Just FYI, I gave up bread for Lent, so bear with me tonight. I'm hanging by a bread. I mean thread. I mean, please, someone help. I think we need Lent sponsors, right? Someone to call at 3 a.m. when you're about to cave. It's a good idea. Let us know in the comments if you'll be my sponsor. I'd really appreciate it. Anyway, this is our second show. Our first show was a big hit, according to my mom, so I hope this one is as good. It should be. Nothing's changed, except for my glasses, this tie, and all the content that you'll be seeing. Anyway, during this program, we're going to be sharing the truths of our faith through live witness, music, storytelling, and just sharing the faith. It's going to be awesome. We have such a great show for you tonight. Our guests are Father Rob Galea and author Dr. Ralph Martin. It's going to be awesome, a lot of fun. You know, we've been working on this channel and app for about a year now, and we're really excited at this opportunity to share and spread the faith in this way. So, why don't I stop talking, and let's take a look at how we can better understand what this channel and app is all about.
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0: 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The About tab has some information about this event, in addition to links to help you have a more complete experience. For some events, there may also be a virtual stage link. 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The virtual stage is used when we ask guests to join us and participate with the presenters. When you click on the link, it will bring you to one of our producers who will invite you into our virtual green room to get you to become part of the event. But please wait until you are asked to join before you hit the link. The Resources tab may have some information such as talks, study guides, prayers, and music to help you have a more complete experience. The Comments tab is for you to add your thoughts and comments about this experience. We also have a live chat feature. We'd love to hear from you during this event. The Array of Hope channel is designed specifically for you. Explore our on-demand programs in addition to the many upcoming live events. Thank you for coming to the Array of Hope channel and virtually attending this event. May God bless you and your families. Hey everyone, my name is Mariama and I'm the social media director and content coordinator here at Array of Hope. If you already follow us on social media, then you may know me from our daily chaplet. I'm super excited to be with you all here this evening for our Rise Up live show on our channel and app. Thank you all for joining us, and we can't wait to share with you all that we have planned for tonight. One project that we have really enjoyed is our Bits of Hope series. For part of our series, we had the opportunity to spend some time with Father Rob Galea, where he sat down with us and shared some of his wisdom. He's amazing, and I'm not sure if you know this about him, but he was on the show X Factor, and he went on to the top five remaining in the show. However, he decided to leave because he felt it was interfering with his priesthood. What a great story of talent, but even greater love for God and his vocation. Now, let me introduce to you Father Rob Galea.
1: I think we need to lead people to Jesus first, and I think he will lead them to the truth.
2: We are, for 2,000 years, the church that Jesus founded.
3: Jesus paid a debt he didn't owe because we owed a debt we couldn't pay.
4: It's always the Catholic Church that's leading the way.
5: The more we learned about the church, the more in love we fell.
6: Psalm 46, it says this, it says, "Be still and know that I am God."
7: God is approachable, and there's no formula of prayer. There are formulas of prayer, but there's no formula to approach God. I think it's about giving your heart to God. The first prayer I ever prayed was sitting down on this chair, having this sense that God was there. And I remember standing up, just pointing at the chair, shouting at God, saying, "God, why did you abandon me? Why did you let me suffer like I did?" And now, I'm not saying that we can justify getting angry at God because God is perfect, but you know, that moment was so real for me. It was real because I was in pain and there was someone listening to my pain. There's a psalm, Psalm 46. It says this, it says, "Be still and know that I am God." I'm sure you've heard this, but we think of this as a pretty psalm, you know, go into a chapel and just be still and pray and listen, try and listen to God. But it is so much more than that. That word "be still" is the word iskot, which literally means, and I hope not to offend anyone, but it literally means shut up. That's what it means. It means just shut up and let me, God, make you holy. Allow

0: allowing God to embrace us, just shutting up and letting God give us a hug. And so it's just about approaching God. It's sitting down. The way I like to pray is just I sit down. I wake up in the morning. I say, Jesus, good morning. I'm driving my car. Jesus, please help me find the parking space. I'm at the gym. Jesus, please don't let me kill myself as I'm lifting my bench press. You know, I don't wait to be, even though the church is the most beautiful place to pray and the mass is the place where sort of the source and summit of where God is. Don't wait for those moments to speak to God. Speak to God and know, be aware of His presence. Practice the presence of God wherever you are. Let your heart be known to God. And then, as I said, like the Psalm 46, be still. Just stop, shut up, and let God speak. Because God has things to say to us as well.
1: How awesome was that? Hello, everyone. My name is Aaron, and I'm so excited to be with you guys tonight for our second Rise Up Live. How awesome is this? So we have a chance for you guys to win a piece of Array of Hope merch. So if you have Instagram, head over to Instagram right now, go to your story and take a picture of you watching Rise Up Live, post it and tag us at Array of Hope Show. And you can win an Array of Hope t-shirt that says Faith, Hope, Love. Let me grab it. Let me show you what you can win. How awesome is that t-shirt? Super soft. And yeah, so good luck. So remember, just post in your story or even make an Instagram post of you watching Rise Up Live and tag at Array of Hope Show. So now I want to throw back to Ryan.
2: All right. So this next video comes from a series we just produced with musician Matt Panna called Deep Cuts. Deep Cuts has a double meaning. Because of Matt's music background as a drummer, deep cuts refers to songs that are underrated that you wouldn't necessarily think of when you think of a specific artist, kind of like the B-side of albums. Deep cuts also refers to those deep wounds we experience in our lives that impact us and stay with us. In this series, Matt breaks down trending memes on social media and discusses their deeper meanings. We spend so much time scrolling that oftentimes we don't really stop to reflect on just how much we're taking in and what we're watching. It's important to be aware of that, and this series is a really cool way to talk about it. So here is another episode of Deep Cuts.

0: Hi, hello, my name's Matt Panna, and welcome to Deep Cuts, diving straight into the fields of media and popular culture, discovering what truly hits different, from social media trends to viral mantras, all through the lens of human dignity. So here's something that really grabbed my attention this week. The Bible says, love never fails. So if it fails, it wasn't love. Here, context is key, right? So what does scripture actually refer to? This comes from the famous chapter from St. Paul, 1 Corinthians 13. Love is patient, love is kind, love does not delight in evil, but rejoices with the truth. It always protects, always trusts, always hopes, always perseveres. And the famous three words, love never fails. But why does love never fail? Before we ask that, we need to ask ourselves, what is love? So let's dive into 1 John 4. God is love, and whoever abides in love abides in God, and God abides in him. Now let's look at the notion of never failing, which we can interpret as synonymous with perfection. God's perfection is scattered throughout scripture. Matthew 5:48, you therefore must be perfect as your heavenly Father is perfect. In the Psalms, Psalm 18:30, this God, his way is perfect. The word of the Lord proves true. He is a shield for all those who take refuge in him. So by the transitive property, and if we learned anything from basic geometry in high school, if God is perfect and God is love, then love never fails. So what do you think? Where do you struggle most when it comes to failure? Many of you notice scripture taken out of context. And how has God redefined love through the people in your life? Let us know in the comments below. Till then, take care and God bless.
1: The family is the first place in which we learn the faith and the primary place in which the faith is taught through prayer and the examples of our parents. So many young families are trying to live the Catholic faith. In a culture that neglects God and downplays the importance of family, we want to share with you a family who is living the faith every day with Christ at their center. I would like to introduce you now to the Hanley family.

0: Paul Costabile here. Tim and Raquel Hanley have 5 kids and a very chaotic home. We're here to chat with them and learn how they keep faith at the center of their family. Come on. Tim, father of 5, you're juggling parenthood, you're in a marriage, then you also have a lot of businesses, a lot of restaurants. How do you kind of keep it all afloat?
1: Life is very full from the moment that we wake up to the moment that we go to sleep. Taking care of the kids, the responsibilities, the work, the businesses, the employees, the staff. Life is very, very, very busy.
0: Tell me a little bit about the pizza shop and specifically why the name is what it is.
1: No, Santa Giudio is the name. Santa Giudio is, it's named after a saint from southern Italy, same region, Puglia, where my family is from. And my great-grandfather, whose name was also Egidio, had a strong devotion to this. Saint Egidio, he had an encounter with. The saint lived hundreds of years before him, but he had an encounter where he was run over by a horse and carriage, and this saint appeared to him and literally picked him up off the street. Everyone thought he was dead and walked him home. And ever since then, he had this like super strong devotion to this saint, this Franciscan saint. It was a little nod to our family's tradition, my first ancestor that came to America from Italy, and to this power that the Lord moved through this saint and moves through all the saints, you know?
0: And I want to ask how you kind of filter in your faith as a father.
1: Christ is the center of all things. So I strive really to hold that in highest regard and then to allow my life to fall around that central reality that Christ loves me and desires a relationship deeply with me.
0: You may be the least stressed out guy I know. Do you think it has to do with keeping the center, the foundation of faith, a part of your lack of stress?
1: Life can be stressful, you know? Let me not like masquerade around that reality, you know?
2: Understand?
1: Yeah. Okay. But it is super important, I think, to be able to pump the brakes, take a deep breath, disconnect from the things that are causing stress and strain, and be able to plug back into what's important, family, relationships, starting with my wife, who's incredible. She's a saint in her own right, just for what she keeps in order in this home, and she's a holy woman for these things and a great gift in my life.
0: You both were discerning if you were gonna have religious lives, right? And then you found each other.
1: I was, you know, pursuing a religious vocation as a Franciscan friar, and presumably would have gone on to become a priest. I mean, that's what my plans were at that point in time.
0: You were gonna be a nun.
3: After I had my experience with the Lord as a teenager, I had dreams of walking down that aisle in a religious habit. But in my heart of hearts, I felt that that calling just wasn't for me. Marriage, that is. Until I met Tim, and then, you know, everything kind of changed.
1: Everything changed. Everything changed. Everything changed.
0: 5 kids. Do you ever get a break?
4: No, I do not.
0: How important is, you know, keeping the faith with them amidst just like taking care of them?
4: The most important thing is passing on the faith, and that's a priority in our family.
0: School has changed a lot as a mother. Do you have a checklist, or is it hard to keep faith on the top of the list? How do you keep the priority in check?
4: People will disappoint you, situations are gonna change, and we just have to keep focus on Jesus, because the Lord never changes. He has always been, will always be. He'll never change. He's always there. He's the same yesterday, today, tomorrow. So I think that that's key.
0: The pandemic is one thing right now, but life, especially a mother of 5, is always going to kind of be in flux and chaotic, right?
4: This is the life of a stay-at-home mom. We're home all the time anyway, so not much has changed for us. You know, on the contrary, like, we have Tim home more, which we love. I'm homeschooling now, which is something I've always wanted to do.
0: You have school time and then play time? Is it on schedule?
4: We have no schedule. It's just pure craziness all day long.
0: What do you say to other parents out there who maybe feel called in certain ways to find faith at the priority, like, it's not at the top of the priority list, and they kind of feel like they're maybe drowning in the chaos of everyday life things, especially now? What do you say to them as a way to push forward?
4: Just give the Lord whatever you can give him. The Lord just receives us, and he's always welcoming, always loving, always forgiving. He always is, always will be.
5: Here we are.
1: 5 kids later. 5 kids later, she gave me a shot. All I needed was a shot.

0: But it's one shot.
1: What a beautiful family. As Catholic Christians, we not only belong to our earthly family, but also a church family amongst all the faithful, priests, religious, deacons, and lay people like you and I. This family, like all human families, experiences dysfunction amongst its members. However, the church always remains with Christ as its head. Our executive director, Mario Costabile, interviewed theologian and author, Dr. Ralph Martin, on our podcast to share with us reasons to hope in the midst of the crises in the church. Check it out.
2: As I open this interview with you, you have a way about being hopeful and loving and really sharing the faith in a way that it shows a lot of empathy. Maybe you could share a little bit of where the hope is. The hope is in Jesus. Maybe you could kind of share a little bit of that.
3: Yeah, I actually just did a YouTube video called Where's the Hope? And you're right, it's in Jesus. But a lot of times people say, Ralph, you probably know more of what's going wrong in the church and the world than a lot of people. And aren't you discouraged? And I'm not discouraged at all. And the reason why is that everything that's happening is happening under the providence of God. Nothing's happening that God doesn't permit to happen. And even the negative things that are happening, he's got a plan to bring good out of. Now, you might say, what could the good possibly be? Well, maybe he wants wickedness and infidelity to be brought to the surface to give people a chance to repent, or if not, to be judged. Maybe he wants the church to be purified. Maybe he really does want people to truly be disciples and not just be lukewarm Catholics. And maybe he wants people to make a choice now in a way they never had to make before, when there was a harmony between the church and culture. You know, that harmony is no longer there. I remember growing up in Teaneck, New Jersey, where had a strong Jewish population, Protestant population, and Catholic population. I know now the population has changed, but there was a general respect for, you go to the synagogue, you, Ten Commandments are respected, people go to church on Sunday. There was just premarital sex wasn't celebrated. You know, everybody didn't live a moral life, but it wasn't like rebelled against. It wasn't like celebrated. Immorality wasn't celebrated, you know. And now that's not the case. I mean, we're living in a culture that really proudly renounces the Word of God, proudly renounces the Ten Commandments. And so we're in a situation where Catholics are going to say, hey, what do I really believe? Who do I really trust? Who am I going to really follow? And when, you know, discipleship is a new buzzword in the church right now. But real discipleship is pretty radical. I mean, Jesus says, you know, unless you love me more than mother and father, you're not worthy to be a disciple of mine. So Jesus is saying that I've got to be first in your life. And he's not saying it because he doesn't think we should love our parents or he doesn't want life to be good for us. But he's saying it because he knows that everything works best when they're properly related to God. You know, God created us. He has a plan for us. He has a plan for marriage and family life. He created us male and female. He intends for us to have in holy marriage, a sexual relationship that's open to having children. And so, I mean, any exercise of the sexual faculty outside of the plan of God hurts people. You know, Jesus isn't telling us these things. The church isn't telling us these things because they want to deprive us of happiness. It's because they want to lead us to happiness. So everything that's happening is happening under the promise of God. He's got a plan to bring good out of it. But my main reason for hope is that Jesus really is the Lord. Mm. He's not scared. He's not nervous. He hasn't lost control. He's not worried about how it's going to work out. He's the Lord. And he's going to come again in glory to judge the living and the dead. And right now, it's a time for us to make decisions. And, you know, we need to decide either for or against him. And he's going to give us every help he can to help us decide for him, just like he gave me the help.
2: It seems that our culture, the word sin doesn't no longer exist, and so many things are permitted now and acceptable, as you know, as you clearly stated. So let me ask another question. So who will be saved? How these false ideas about the universal salvation has really crippled evangelization, as well as misrepresented the teachings and scripture of tradition. What do you think about that?
3: Yeah. Well, this is one of my main concerns, because I think it's one of Satan's biggest victories. If I were to describe how many of our fellow Catholics look at the world today, I'd describe it something like this. Broad and wide is the way that leads to heaven, and almost everybody's going that way. Narrow is the door that leads to hell, difficult the road, and hardly anybody's going that way. Now,

0: this is very troubling because it really is what I think most Catholics believe about the situation today. God is so merciful, nobody will be ever lost. If you're not a serial killer, you have nothing to worry about. You're basically a kind, nice person type of thing. But unfortunately, it's just the opposite of what Jesus himself tells us the situation is. The default situation of the human race isn't saved, isn't friendship with God. The default situation of the human race is lost, is alienated from God. And Jesus says, Matthew chapter 7, verses 13 to 14, broad and wide is the way that leads to destruction, and many are traveling that way. Narrow is the door that leads to life, difficult the road, and few there are who are finding it. Now, Jesus didn't say this because this is how he wants it to be, how it has to be. People who are currently on the broad road heading to destruction don't have to stay there. They could get off it. And that's where our prayer, our love comes in. That's where evangelization comes in. That's why giving a reason for the hope we have as Christians comes in to friends and relatives. You know, if we really love our children, our friends and relatives, we're not just going to be praying for them to get healed of their diseases or to get good jobs or get solved their marriage problems, all of which we should pray for, but we should be praying for their conversion. We should be praying for the repentance. We should be praying for them to enter into friendship with Jesus. But Jesus says, unless you believe, you're going to die in your sins. And the only tragedy in life is to die in our sins with hard hearts, unrepenting, not believing, not accepting the love of God, not responding to it with faith and repentance.
1: Yeah, yeah, amen. I mean, you're kind of describing a secret or something that people don't recognize as trust, right? Put our mm-hmm. trust in the Lord and he yeah. will provide, which is really hard for a lot of people that are lacking in their faith. But yeah. if we take baby steps and really make an effort, it will lead us to true joy. And often, sometimes I speak with colleagues and I say, how's it going, Joe? Or how you feeling? Yeah. You know, are you happy? He goes, not really. You know, it's like people just go through the mundane existence, right? And mm-hmm. although we're looking for happiness, we are truly looking for joy. And so tell me, Ralph, where do you find the joy in your life?
0: Well, the joy in my life really is knowing that God exists. I think it's so fantastic that God exists, that this isn't just an aimless universe that's spinning around and, you know, compelled by matter and energy and eruptions and dark holes and things like that. But this is created by somebody who loves us. And that the only reason why the universe exists is because God wants to show us his beauty. God wants to show us his glory. Romans chapter 1 says that everybody can know something about who God is by just looking at the creation. And I'm so glad that there is a God, that there's somebody like him. But then I'm also so glad that this mysterious God that we can know somewhat by looking at his creation actually became one of us. And this is pretty amazing. The Word became flesh and dwelt among us, and we could actually see and hear and touch and listen to somebody who is the perfect image of God the Father because he was only begotten Son. It's a mystery. We can't totally explain it. But Jesus is a revelation of what God is really like, of who he is. And he's the mediator between the human race and God. He's fully God and he's fully man. And so he's a mediator. He's joining together the human race to God. And quite honestly, Mario, this icon behind me of Jesus, it's taken from a 4th century icon, you know, about Jesus, the one who comes in glory to judge the living and the dead.
1: I love that.
0: Yeah, and I pray in this chair over here in my home office here. And in the morning when I pray, I just look at that icon and it just reminds me of what a privileged time we live in. We live in a time where we can know who God is, when we can know what he's like. And then I want to encourage everybody to have a daily time of prayer and scripture meditation. I get out my little Magnificat, you know, kind of monthly prayer book that has the readings of the liturgy in it and prayers and things like that. And I'll read the scriptures. And when I'm reading the scripture, I know I'm reading the Word of God. And a lot of Catholics don't really know that. They've had kind of some half-baked scripture classes, or they've heard some flaky homilies that saying this is nice food for thought, but it's from another culture, it's not relevant. And Catholics really need to know what the Catholic Church teaches about sacred scripture, because

0: chapter two in my book is titled, Is There a Solid Place to Stand? And there is a solid place to stand in this sea of confusion, but we have to recover our confidence in the inspiration and inerrancy of sacred scripture. And Vatican II has a tremendous document on divine revelation, Dei Verbum, and in section 11, it says that everything asserted by the sacred authors should be considered to be asserted by the Holy Spirit, to teach firmly, faithfully, and without error those truths which God wished to consign to the sacred writings for the sake of our salvation. It also says in that document that God himself is the primary author of scripture, working through human beings, but guiding their words, guiding their formulations, using their culture, using their language, but reliably conveying to us who Jesus is, what he said, so that we can really know God's will and really enter into a real relationship with the real Jesus.
1: Amen. That's beautiful. You said it so eloquently that to know the heart of God is really to know the heart of his desire to draw us closer to him. And I love the fact that you had mentioned that he became man. All you have to do is ponder that. Mm-hmm. And the creation of the universe became one of us because he loved us so much that he wanted to save us.
0: Yeah.
1: I would recommend to anyone as experiencing anxiety or confusion or depression, just ponder that. The creator of all things became one of us because he wants to draw himself to him.
0: Yeah.
1: That could be the road to just healing our brokenness. It's just beautiful.
0: Yeah. And then when you see what he was willing to do for us, the picture above the icon of Jesus is by Fra Angelico. And it's in St. Mark's convent or monastery in Florence. And it's St. Dominic at the foot of Jesus with the blood of Jesus flowing down on him. And you think that this is the length that God was willing to do to forgive our sins. He was willing to take upon himself the punishment for sin, all the rebellion, all the ugliness, all the greed, all the lust, all the betrayals, and take it upon himself so that we can have our sins forgiven and join him in heaven. So how much did God love us? This much.
1: Well, listen, Ralph, thank you so much for sharing your time with me. It's been fun catching up with you, and God bless you and all your good work.
0: And you too, Mario, and your daughter whom I met with you and your family and your work. God bless you.
1: God bless you too. Okay.
2: So last Rise Up Live, we were talking about hope, which is one of the theological virtues, but now we're going to talk about faith. And faith is so important in today's world. I mean, I think we all know that. We got to have faith that, Jesus has really risen from the dead. And as Dr. Ralph Martin was saying there, Jesus really is Lord. And despite all of the craziness of the world and the craziness of our personal lives and just everything that's going on, Jesus is Lord and he's in control. And the theological virtue of faith that God instills in us in our baptism is so important because it gives us the ability to hope and the ability to be charitable. Of course, charity, the other theological virtue. I guess we'll probably talk about that one next time. But to touch a little bit more on faith, we read in St. Paul's letter to the Hebrews in chapter 11, and this is one of my favorite quotes of St. Paul, "Faith is believing in things we cannot see." And funny enough, I think I actually used that as the quote in my eighth grade yearbook. And here it is coming back around. It's amazing. Faith is believing in the things that we cannot see. Well, you might think, well, how is that possible? You know, like that's just kind of, it's against logic and reason. But I want to remind you that St. John Paul II reminds us that, quote, "faith and reason are like two wings on which the human spirit rises to the contemplation of truth." And so, end quote. And so, St. John Paul II reminds us that faith and reason are not opposed. Rather, they work together to help us understand God's love for us, to help us understand the truth that has been revealed to us through the Word made flesh, that is Jesus Christ. So, that is the importance of faith. And even though it may seem to be against our reason at times, or at least

The world tells us that it's against reason. It's not. It actually works in tandem with our reason. And so we have to pray for the grace to be able for the two to work together, faith and reason. So I want to introduce you to our Ray of Hope band again, just like last week. Our band here loves covering the song Holy Spirit. So the song Holy Spirit is really a reflection on the joy that the Holy Spirit brings to us in living out the faith that God instills in us during baptism. So without further ado, check out this music video of Holy Spirit.

This next trailer we're about to show is a tease for our upcoming original series hosted by Father Dwight Longenecker and is based on his new book. Being able to work with him on bringing his book to life was a lot of fun. We were able to film the series at Don Bosco High School in Ramsey, New Jersey, which was really exciting. So thank you to the administration at Don Bosco for allowing that to happen. Father Dwight Longenecker has written some incredible books, but this newest book that he put out is probably the most important because it deals directly with where we are as a society today. The title is Beheading Hydra, A Radical Plan for Christians in an Atheistic Age. The Hydra is a mythological beast,

0: with many heads that was defeated by the hero Hercules. In the story, every time Hercules cuts off one of the heads of the Hydra, two more grow back in its place. So in Father's book, the heads of Hydra are used to represent the different masks of atheism that we battle every day. Through this upcoming video series, we break down 16 different isms that have infected our society over the last 500 years. Materialism, relativism, sentimentalism, and so on. Father Longenecker breaks down these issues in a really compelling way and provides radically simple solutions for these isms and how we can behead the Hydra, create a positive change in our families, our churches, and in society. So here is the trailer for Beheading Hydra.
1: I'm Father Dwight Longenecker. I don't know whether you've ever considered it, but our society is deeply atheistic. You might think we're a God-fearing country. What do you mean atheistic? I explain that in this new series, which is called Beheading Hydra, a radical plan for Christians in an atheistic age. We're going to be looking at the sources of atheism, the roots of atheism, and how it's infiltrated not only our culture, our educational system, but also the church. And furthermore, what we can do about it.

0: Hey guys, if you have prayed chaplet with us, then you definitely know that I love the saints. I think our litany of the saints on chaplet is like 30 saints long at this point. These saints are people like you and I who lived lives infused by grace and are now in heaven. The church gives us certain named saints whose examples of holiness are imitable to us all and are all meant to inspire us in our own journeys towards sainthood. So now I want to put your saint knowledge to the test with a little game I like to call Who's That Saint? Where I give you three clues on one saint for you to guess before the big reveal. So if you're on an iPhone, tablet, or computer, you guys can use the chat to give your guesses in the chat on who I am describing below. If not, still shout out the answers and see if you got it right. I just can't tell. All right, let's get started. Clue number one. Excuse me. On January 2nd, 1873, this saint was born to a devout Catholic family in France and was the youngest child. They experienced much grief early in their life after losing their mother at the young age of four. This loss caused great suffering for the saint in their otherwise joyful childhood. All right, guys, I gave you clue one. Who's that saint? Let me know in the chat. I know we have some other people that are saint experts as well. I know we have Donna here in the chat, and she is definitely a saint expert. We've chatted about it, so I would not be surprised if she already knows who I am describing right now. But while we have more guesses, let me go on to clue number two. As the youngest, this saint watched their older sisters leave home. Amazingly, each of their sisters entered into religious life, and this saint herself felt a deep call to devote themselves to the service of God as a missionary and religious, beginning at the young age of nine after watching her sisters do the same. Who's that saint? I don't know about you, but can you believe, like, receiving, maybe some of you have, receiving the vocational call to a religious life or marriage at such a young age, knowing so deeply that God is calling you to something specific? That's so cool. I don't know. This saint is awesome. All right. Well, the guesses are coming in. Let's hit you with clue number three. Following this overwhelming sense that God was calling them into the Carmelite order, this saint boldly appealed to the Pope of the time to make an exemption so that they could enter into the order at the young age of 15. Though not immediately granted this exception, this saint was able to enter in a year later at the age of 16. There, they lived out the rest of their short earthly life, where they died at age 24 from tuberculosis. Who's that saint? I saw you guys. I can't stump you. You already said the answer in the chat, but I was just going to say the clues anyway. You're correct. It is Saint Therese of Lisieux, also known as Saint Therese of the Child Jesus or the Little Flower. Saint Therese, though never achieving her dream of being a missionary through far-off travel, has become a great missionary.
1: Therese is the youngest.

doctor of the church. She was born in France on January 2, 1873, and is the daughter of Saint Zélie and Saint Louis. At age 15, she entered the Carmelite convent in Lisieux to give her whole life to God. She was known as the Little Flower, and she followed the Little Way, which is doing the ordinary with extraordinary love. She died on September 30th, 1897, at the age of 24, and was canonized in 1925. She is the patron saint of missionaries. Saint Thérèse can teach us so much about serving others in the tasks of everyday life. Saint Thérèse says, "Holiness consists simply in doing God's will and being just what God wants us to be." Like Saint Thérèse, we are called to shine God's light to others in our everyday life.

We've had so much fun with you guys this evening, and we hope that you guys enjoyed the music, the talks, and learning a little bit more about the season of Lent with us. We have a few more exciting things to talk about with you guys before we go. I want to invite you guys again to follow us and be a part of our family on Twitter, Instagram, Facebook, and Snapchat. 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And social media is how you'll find out about this first. So we look forward to having you guys be a part of the Array of Hope family on social media. Now let's take a look at what you guys will find when you follow us on social media.

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0: Lord, I'm restless. 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

0: Welcome to Encounter. I'm Monsignor Jim Vlorn, along with Bishop John Barris, the Bishop of the Diocese of Rockville Center. St. Augustine said the parables are outward forms of words, but within them lies a hidden meaning, the mystery of the kingdom of heaven. And to understand them requires not only the ear, but the heart. And today we're continuing our discussion on the parables with Dr. Mary Healy, who's an author, speaker, and Catholic biblical scholar. Thanks for coming back to be with us for a second show, Dr. Healy. We're glad you're here.
1: You're most welcome. Great to be with you.
0: So we thought in this show we would go through some of the parables, which we kind of lightly jumped through in the last show, but to kind of dig down a little bit further. So we wanted to start today with perhaps, arguably against the prodigal son, maybe number one or number two, the parable of the Good Samaritan. I think very well known and beloved by, believers across the world forever. So maybe we could start with that, the context of this parable.
1: Sure. Yes, I think we have to say St. Luke has given us the greatest parables of all time. My favorite is the prodigal son, but the Good Samaritan is a close second. And so in this parable of the Good Samaritan, Jesus paints a scenario that is very familiar to his listeners. The road from Jerusalem down to Jericho was known as a dangerous road where there could be bands of thieves that would accost people and rob them. And so this guy is traveling that road alone, probably not a wise thing to do. And sure enough, he gets assaulted, robbed, wounded, and left for dead. And then passers-by come by, a priest, a Levite. So they are the religious professionals, so to speak. You could say a bishop and a deacon, or a priest and a deacon come by and cross to the other side of the road. And we can initially think, oh, how horrible, how gravely immoral and lacking in basic human compassion.

0: fashion. But if we think about it, there are ways that we ourselves do that. It might not be quite as close to our eyes as 20 feet away on a road or path. And yet, how often do we see a person in need and avert our eyes and cross to the other side of the street, look the other way, say, it's not my problem? And scholars have debated about why, in particular, the priest and Levite may have avoided helping this man. Perhaps they had to maintain ritual purity because it wasn't true of Levites, but priests were not allowed to touch a corpse unless it was their nearest kin. Maybe they thought the guy had died. On the other hand, they're going from Jerusalem to Jericho. So they're going away from the temple. That means they've completed their temple service. So ritual purity is mostly significant in preparation for their temple service. But the main point is that they do not consider it a priority to help this desperately needy person who is right in front of them. And then along comes a Samaritan. To the Jewish people, a hated outsider, a reprobate, someone belonging to a people with whom they were at enmity. The Samaritans were known as essentially heretics, theologically heretical. They were basically a mixed people, the remnant of the 10 northern tribes of Israel mingled with pagan people. And so they were hated outsiders. And yet the shock element in this parable is that it's the Samaritan who actually notices and goes over and helps a wounded Jew, supposedly an enemy, who tenderly bathes his wounds, puts him on his own animal, brings him to an inn, even pays the innkeeper to take care of him, who shows a basic humanity to this person. And so Jesus intends to shock his listeners, as he so often does. Here's the person you would least expect, the person you think of as a reprobate, who turns out to be the neighbor. And so what he told the parable in response to a scribe who said, well, who's my neighbor? In other words, who do I have to love? Where's the boundary? Like, how far do I have to go and still obey the law of God? What are the limits? Because I want to stay within the limits, but I don't want to have to go any further. And Jesus completely turns it around. No limits. The question isn't who is your neighbor? Who do you have to love? It's who are you going to be neighbor to? And there's no limit to that.
1: Bishop, I know
0: the person furthest from you.
1: Sorry to interrupt you. Pope Benedict, I'm thinking too, in Jesus of Nazareth, had a lot to say about this parable, right?
2: Yes. What I love, Dr. Healy and Monsignor, is just in Jesus of Nazareth, we have Pope Benedict's commentary. Then in the second chapter of Pope Francis's Fratelli Tutti, there is a beautiful analysis of the parable of the Good Samaritans. They're very complementary analyses. What are the great phrases of Pope Francis in the second chapter of Fratelli Tutti? He says that each day you and I have to decide whether we will be Good Samaritans or pass by. And Pope Francis also talks about each one of us is every one of the three characters. At times, we're the wounded person on the side of the road. At times, we are the Good Samaritan who authentically, serves the wounded person on the side of the road. At times, we're the blind people who are bystanders who walk by pretending to be blind and become blinder as a result of walking by. But there's so much richness in all these three characters, and I do love Pope Francis's beautiful challenge to us. You know, every day, every moment, we have to make this decision.
0: Yes, it is a beautiful meditation on the parable. And he brings it back to that question way back in chapter 4 of Genesis that Cain asked when God confronted him over the murder of his brother. Am I my brother's keeper? It's the dismissive human attitude. Look, I,

0: not a keeper of sheep. I don't have to have my eyes on my brother at every moment. And of course, God's answer is, yes, you are. You are your brother's keeper. Every other member of the human race. And of course, what that means concretely varies according to your circumstances and proximity and time. But nobody can ignore the duty to be a keeper, to have one's heart moved by the need, the woundedness of those that the Lord places before us. We have to stop for the one, you know, I'm doing my thing. The priest or the Levite might say, the passerby might say, no, I have an appointment. I have somewhere to go, places to go, people to see, things to do. Stop for the one whom the Lord puts in front of you. It's in fact, as Jesus says in another parable of the sheep and the goats, I was a stranger and you cared for me, or I was a stranger and you didn't welcome me. You didn't care for me. So that man wounded, lying in the road, is Jesus in a real sense in every case. And how we are going to respond to that person is a measure of how we respond to Jesus.
1: Dr. Healy, just Pope Benedict XVI in Verbum Domini talks about how the lives and writings of the saints are an important dimension of commentary on the sacred scriptures. Certainly that is true of the parables. Recently, Pope Leo XIV canonized St. Pier Giorgio Frassati of Turin. And he turns, in a certain sense, the parable of the rich young man on its head. He came from a very wealthy, prestigious family, a power couple. His father was an Italian senator and eventually the Italian ambassador to Germany. His mother was a force to be reckoned in the Italian cultural and art world. They were very wealthy. And in that parable, you know, a rich young man, very virtuous, comes up to our Lord and says, what must I do to inherit eternal life? He has kept the commandments. And eventually the Lord says to him, sell everything you have and follow me. And he walks away sadly. I always like to think that there are all of us have a tendency to delay on a response. I like to think there might have been an epilogue a month later, a year later. He might have thought better of it. But St. Pier Giorgio Frassati was almost, he turns that parable on its head because as a rich, wealthy man, the son of an Italian-European power couple, it's almost as if we would be canonizing JFK Jr., he said yes to the Lord as a rich young man and turns the parable on its head. And also, this whole parable of the Good Samaritan, he connects a love for living the Mass and Eucharistic adoration with his love for the poor and the spiritual and corporal works of mercy. As at his funeral procession through the boulevards of Turin, they were lined with the poor people, the blind and the lame of Turin, who not only had received assistance, whether it was food or shelter or clothes from Pier Giorgio Frassati, but I think each one of them will probably felt that they themselves were Pier Giorgio's beautiful culture of encounter and friendship. So, you know, the lives of saints are such a beautiful commentary on the scriptures in general, but they bring and breathe life in these beautiful parables of our Lord.
0: What a beautiful example. I love that. St. Pier Giorgio redeemed the rich young man. He made the opposite decision. That's really wonderful. And you're absolutely right. The saints are the best biblical scholars because you could know everything about the ancient language, the grammar, the vocabulary, the historical, cultural context, the socioeconomic context, on and on and on, and yet not understand the Word of God. The saints understood the Word of God because they lived it. They breathed it. They embodied it. That's the authentic biblical scholarship. That's what we should all aspire to.
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14: Mary's Meals is a simple, practical work of love carried out in the name of Mary, the Mother of Jesus. One meal served every day in a place of education for the world's poorest children, meeting their immediate need for food and at the same time enabling them to come into the classroom and to gain that education that can set them free from poverty forever. 2 million children every day are benefiting from that meal, and we see how their lives are transformed by this simple thing. And yet millions today are hungry, waiting for that possibility to eat and to go to school. Please join us in this movement.

0: Welcome back to Encounter. Well, Dr. Healy, I have to say I agree with you. The parable of the prodigal son is certainly my favorite by far. Bishop, is it a favorite of yours?
1: It sure is.
0: Yeah.
1: All three characters. I love to say whenever I preach about it, we could call this

0: This, the parable of the prodigal son, the parable of the merciful father, or the parable of the resentful older brother. They're all key characters. And each, there's a part of each of them in all of us.
1: It's a homiletic buffet. I just love it. So can you just give us a little background and help us to better understand this beautiful parable?
2: Sure. Like Bishop said, it really is a parable about a father and about two sons who each have very different temperaments and act very differently. And you could even call it the parable of the prodigal father, because the word prodigal means extravagant, wasteful.
0: Oh, yeah. That's good.
2: And of course, the son is wasteful with his inheritance, the younger son. But at by the end of the parable, you realize the father is wasteful, extravagant with his generosity, with his love, with his mercy toward his sons. And so you have the younger son who asks for his inheritance before dad has even approached his old age, basically a way of saying, Dad, I don't care if you live or die. I just want my inheritance. The father gives him the inheritance, splits the estate in two, gives half of it to the younger son. He takes off. He wastes it on dissolute living. And so that's an image of those who walk away from the Lord and who don't realize the value of what they've been given. And so he's living it up and partying and supposedly having all kinds of fun. And eventually he's spent it all. And where does he end up? In a pigsty, feeding pigs, even envying the pigs, the disgusting garbage they're being fed. So no worse humiliation and degradation possible for a Jewish boy, feeding these unclean animals and even envying what they eat. So it's an image of where sin leads us. When we abandon our Heavenly Father who loves us so much and wants all that is good for us, we end up in the pigsty. But what happens in the pigsty? He comes to himself. And that's a beautiful way of expressing repentance. Repentance is to come back to yourself, to realize reality, truth. What have I done? Why am I living here in this filth? Even the hired hands on my father's estate are eating better fed than I am. And so he makes the good decision to go home. And it's interesting because his repentance is not a perfect repentance. He's not saying, oh, how I've grieved my dad. No, he's just saying, I'm hungry and I know where I can get food on dad's estate. And how often people who are turning back to God slowly, hesitatingly, are in a position like that. They don't yet see the full picture, but they're moving in the right direction. So he starts making his way home. And then really the high point of the parable is while he was yet far off, the father sees him. So that tells us how has the father been spending his days on the road, looking down the road with longing. Maybe today is the day I'll see my son. And if you know the cultural context, you know that in that culture, it would have been considered an egregious insult to the family to do what that younger son had done. And the expected reaction would be, at best, public shaming and exclusion from the family, or possibly even an honor killing of such a reprobate member of the family. But what does this father do? He picks up his robes and he runs. Now, distinguished landowners did not run in public. Patriarchs of families, no, slaves would run. But for the patriarch of the family, it would be considered beneath his dignity. But this father doesn't care what people think. He runs down the road to embrace his son. He doesn't say, well, let's see, wait till he gets here and see what he has to say for himself. No. He gets to his son, embraces him. Literally, he fell upon his neck. It's expressing powerful emotion. He embraced him, kissed him, And the son begins this

0: rehearsed speech. Dad, I've sinned against heaven and you, not worthy to be called yours. The father kind of interrupts all that. He says, forget all that. Forget all that. He calls the servant, run, bring him the best robe, put it on him. And the clothing in scripture signifies righteousness. This guy is restored in righteousness in his position in the family. Put a ring on his finger. The ring would be the ring of the family insignia. Full restoration to his place of honor and authority as a son in the family. Shoes on his feet. He's not going to be a slave. No son of mine will be a slave who goes barefoot. My son will be shod, clothed with a ring on his finger. And then he throws a feast. And anytime we see a feast in scripture, we're meant to think of the feast, the Eucharist, and eventually the great banquet in heaven. And so what is that telling us about what the Eucharist is meant to be? The celebration of the homecoming of lost sons and daughters who have come home from the Father, to the Father. And there's music and dancing. There's this exuberant joy at the homecoming of the lost. That's what the church is meant to look like. So that's the first half of the parable, and it's beautiful and profound. And then we have the second half, which is also very interesting. The older brother, the faithful one, the obedient one, the people in the pews. The guy who's been working hard for dad, never disobeyed his command. He's out in the fields, still doing his daily work on the farm. He hears about what's going on, and he is furious. How dare he? This loser of a younger brother took his half of the inheritance, took off, insulted the family, wasted it all, and now he's coming back without having paid for his sins, and dad throws a party for him, which, by the way, is now eating into my half of the inheritance.
1: So we
0: can maybe identify with that older son and his self-righteous resentment. And he actually refuses to go inside and join the party, which means that now he too has insulted the father. That would be considered a family insult as well. And we see the response of the father to this son. He went out to him in the field. So we see the father extends himself for the rebellious younger son and for the self-righteous older son. He extends himself, and he went out to plead with him. And this older son actually starts to berate his father. Dad, I've worked hard for you every day, never disobeyed your command, never left, been faithful, but you never even gave me a kid goat to celebrate with my friends. You're so mean. You're so selfish. He's basically accusing his father. And his father responds with gentleness and love. My son, you are always with me, and everything I have is yours. As Christians, we're supposed to hear that. Everything I have is yours. So it really, the key to the saga of the older brother is, why did he have such resentment in his heart? Why did he not even get a kid goat to celebrate with his friends? Because he didn't realize that everything on the estate was already his to use and enjoy. The son of a wealthy landowner, he was living beneath the poverty line. He was living like a slave. In fact, when he says, Father, I have served you all these years, never disobeyed your command, that word could be translated, I have slaved for you. I've slaved for you. So if you think about his identity, how does that older son see his own identity? As a slave. He's living as a slave. How did the younger son see his identity? As an orphan. Somebody who didn't know the father. And so that parable can lead us to ask, what's my identity? Am I living my life as an orphan? Somebody who doesn't know who they are. Somebody who doesn't realize the affection of the Father, their place

0: in the family, their authority in the family, the wealth that they have, the riches that they have, and who takes off because they feel alienated. They don't know the Father. Or am I like a slave? Still here, at least physically, outwardly faithful, obedient, hardworking, and yet with the bitterness building up in my heart, resentment toward others for what they've been given, maybe jealousy, comparison with others. How do I see myself then? I'm living like a slave. So it's a parable that can lead us to a deep self-evaluation. A friend of mine, Neil Lozano, wrote a book called The Older Brother Returns. And he shares about how earlier in his life, he was that younger brother who took off, you know, rebellious. And then he had a conversion, came home to the Father. And after many years, he was deeply convicted at one point, realizing, I've become the older brother, judgmental, you know, full of rivalry and resentment. And so he had a kind of second conversion where he took on the heart of the Father toward his other brothers and sisters. That's what the Lord wants for us.
1: It's incredible. This has been insightful, spiritual, educational, just a big combination here for us. Dr. Healy, we're very grateful that you joined us today. Is there a website where people can keep up with where you'll be and what's going on? I think those seminarians are quite lucky to have you giving them some instruction, that's for sure.
0: Yes, drmaryhealy.com, drmaryhealy.com. And there's an events tab there that has my upcoming events.
1: Wonderful. Well, thank you so much for joining us today and for being with us.
0: Thank you, Monsignor and Bishop.
2: Thank you, Dr. Healy.
1: For Bishop John Barris, I'm Monsignor Jim Vaughan. We thank you for joining our discussion. 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God bless everybody. We'll see you next time.

In the name of the Father, and of the Son, and of the Holy Spirit, amen. Come, O Holy Spirit, fill the hearts of your faithful, and kindle in them the fire of your love. Send forth your Spirit, and they shall be created, and you shall renew the face of the earth. Let us pray. O God, who did instruct the hearts of the faithful by the light of the Holy Spirit, grant us in the same Spirit to be truly wise and ever rejoice in His consolation through Jesus Christ our Lord. Amen. O Mary, conceived without sin, pray for us who have recourse to you. O Mary, conceived without sin, pray for us who have recourse to you. O Mary, conceived without sin, pray for us who have recourse to you. O Lord Jesus Christ, who have vouchsafed to glorify by numberless miracles the Blessed Virgin Mary, immaculate from the first moment of her conception, grant that all who devoutly implore her protection on earth may eternally enjoy your presence in heaven, who with the Father and the Holy Spirit live and reign, God, forever and ever. Amen. O Lord Jesus Christ, who for the accomplishment of your greatest works have chosen the weak things of the world, that no flesh may glory in your sight, and who for a better and more widely diffused belief in the Immaculate Conception of your Mother, have wished that the miraculous medal be manifested to St. Catherine Labouré, grant, we beseech you, that filled with like humility, we may glorify this mystery by word and work. Amen. Remember, O most compassionate Virgin Mary, that never was it known that anyone who fled to your protection, implored your assistance, or sought your intercession was left unaided. Inspired with this confidence, we fly unto you, O Virgin of Virgins, our Mother. To you we come. Before you we kneel, sinful and sorrowful. O Mother of the Word incarnate, despise not our petitions, but in your clemency hear and answer them. Amen.

O Immaculate Virgin Mary, Mother of our Lord Jesus and our Mother, penetrated with the most lively confidence in your all-powerful and never-failing intercession, manifested so often through the miraculous medal, we, your loving and trustful children, implore you to obtain for us the graces and favors we ask during this novena, if they be beneficial to our immortal souls and the souls for whom we pray.

You know, O Mary, how often our souls have been the sanctuary of your Son who hates iniquity. Obtain for us then a deep hatred of sin and that purity of heart which will attach us to God alone, so that our every thought, word, and deed may tend to his greater glory. Obtain for us also a spirit of prayer and self-denial, that we may recover by penance what we have lost by sin, and at length attain to that blessed abode where you are the Queen of angels and of men. Amen. O Virgin Mother of God, Mary Immaculate, we dedicate and consecrate ourselves to you under the title of Our Lady of the Miraculous Medal. May this medal be for each one of us a sure sign of your affection for us and a constant reminder of your duties toward you. Ever while wearing it, may we be blessed by your loving protection and preserved in the grace of your Son. O most powerful Virgin, Mother of our Savior, keep us close to you every moment of our lives. Obtain for us, your children, the grace of a happy death, so that in union with you, we may enjoy the bliss of heaven forever. Amen. O Mary conceived without sin, pray for us who have recourse to you. O Mary conceived without sin, pray for us who have recourse to you. O Mary conceived without sin, pray for us who have recourse to you. And may Almighty God bless you, the Father, the Son, and the Holy Spirit. Amen.

0: The passing of a loved one touches us all. A visit to a Catholic cemetery is a reminder of what death is all about. A step to a new and eternal life with the risen Lord. Continue the journey with Catholic Cemeteries of Long Island.
1: In the name of the Father, and of the Son, and of the Holy Spirit, amen.
2: What a beautiful memorial service.
3: Yes, it was.
4: Yeah.
3: Did you see the lovely glass wall of urns?
5: I believe they're called glass front niches.
6: To be honest, I'm really surprised. I didn't know Catholic cemeteries are allowed to do cremation.
5: Last month, my friend's mother, Jane, passed away, and I went to the cemetery, and they placed her urn in the family grave spot. I was curious about it, so I asked the deacon afterwards.
1: The Catholic Church treats the whole human person with dignity in all stages of human existence. This reflects our respect for the body. That's why Jane's coffin was at the wake and the funeral mass. Afterwards, Jane was cremated, and her ashes were contained in their entirety in an urn. Then she was buried in the family gravesite with a committal service. You have the option of being either entombed in a niche, behind a marble front or a glass front. You can be buried in your family plot, or you can have a certain section in the columbarium or a burial site that's reserved exclusively for cremated remains. Our Catholic faith has taught us that all human persons are to be treated with dignity in all stages of life. That's why the cremated remains of each person is treated with reverence and kept together, placed in a dignified container, an urn, then either buried, interred, in a family grave, or entombed in a

0: mausoleum or columbarium as we pray until we all rise again.
1: No scattering of the ashes?
2: That's right. And I also learned that all Catholic cemeteries are consecrated sacred grounds too.
3: Wow, you know, my father has my Uncle Ralph's cremated remains on a shelf from way back when. Maybe we can bring him to our Catholic cemetery and have him buried in our family prop.
1: That'd be a good idea.
2: I guess it's true. We all learn something new every day.
4: Yes.
5: For more information, call Catholic Cemeteries of Long Island at 516-334-7990 and visit our website at cclongisland.org.
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3: Hi, everybody. I'm Monsignor Joseph Lamort, the Vicar General of the Archdiocese of New York, and you're watching the Catholic Faith Network.
4: My name is Father Burke Masters, and I'm the Director of Adult Formation for the Diocese of Joliet. And how can we become a leader for our domestic church? First of all, what is the domestic church? So we believe that, you know, we have our churches, our parish structures around the world, but the very building blocks of our culture, of our society, and of our church is the domestic church. It's the family. We believe that when we have a family that is focused in prayer, scripture, and the sacraments, that you're the building blocks of our church and society. And I believe that to develop divine intimacy, which is that intimate relationship with God, the three cores are prayer, scripture, and the sacraments. So during this time of crisis, when you can't go to church, it's a time to look inward and to say, okay, what is my role as a leader of the family? What can I do that I used to rely on the church to provide? And so we can definitely pray as a family. We can definitely spend time in scripture, maybe dust off that Bible that maybe was sitting there for a long time. And we can participate in the virtual masses that the church offers. Very seldom do we find great disciples coming just out of the blue. And so you as mom and dad, spending time in prayer and scripture with your family can not only make disciples of your children, but they then can go on and make disciples generations from now. You know, sometimes we can just kind of relinquish our role and say, well, the church is here to, you know, pastor my family. But during this time when we can't

go to our church physically. This is a time for we as men to stand up and take our role in the family as leaders in the faith. And so what does that mean? What does that look like? I think it's saying, okay, we're gonna definitely watch Mass virtually as a family. We're gonna pray, you know, during the day. And, you know, sometimes we men aren't comfortable praying, you know, off the cuff. So start praying the Our Father, the Hail Mary, maybe share the rosary among your family. And then little by little, I would encourage you to start leading prayer that's from the heart. When I've witnessed husbands and fathers praying with their family from the heart, and then seeing how the children imitate what dad does, I thought, wow, the power of a father. And to know that when we're baptized as priests, prophets, and kings. And so what is a priest? A priest is one who offers sacrifice. Yes, we have the ministerial priesthood, which I'm a ministerial priest, but every person baptized is one who's meant to offer sacrifice for his or her family. We're prophets, we're meant to speak the truth. And so our children more than ever need to hear the truth from our fathers out there. And then we're kings. What kings gather people into their kingdom. And so as fathers, one of the best things that we can do is to gather our family into the kingdom of God by shepherding them, helping them to know Jesus Christ, by leading them in prayer and helping them develop a relationship that will last long beyond our lifetime here. You know, as somebody who loves baseball, I see little 2 and 3 year old kids with, you know, Cubs jerseys and hats on. And, you know, I'll say, how did they learn to be Cub fans? And of course, it's usually dad because dad's, you know, big Cub fan. I said, do those kids know Christ? Are you teaching your children about Jesus as much as you're teaching him about the Cubs? And so I really want to encourage fathers to take their role as leaders of their domestic church and helping their kids come to know Christ. It'll be the greatest legacy that they can give their family.

Friends, welcome to Walking with Mary, our very special time of being in Mary's presence. Time of contemplating Mary's wisdom, not only in her words, but also in her deeds. We can have learned so much from Mary, not only through the wisdom of her thoughts and her words, but so much also from little details and actions, and Mary's reactions to things going on in her life, but also in the life of the early church, in the life of humanity. Today I would like us to take a look at this beautiful gospel stories that talk about the birth of Lord Jesus. As you know, these stories will not tell us too much about the things that Mary said. We heard her beautiful conversation with the angel at the moment of the Annunciation. We also heard and saw and reflected on the beautiful encounter Mary had with not only with the angel, but also with her cousin Elizabeth. We also heard the words of Mary in her beautiful song of glory, her Magnificat. The beauty of Mary is not only the beauty and the wisdom of her words. The beauty of Mary is also her whole life as glory given to God in her words and in her deeds. This is why during this special time, season,

and of working with Mary, I'm inviting all of us, you and myself, to reflect on Mary's words and deeds, pointing out her wisdom, wisdom so essential for all of us, the followers of Christ, the disciples of Christ, to journey together with Mary, the mother of Jesus, but also our mother. So let's go back to this time, 2,000 years ago, when our Lord Jesus Christ was born in Bethlehem. In the Gospel of Luke, we read, "And Joseph went up from Galilee, from the town of Nazareth to Judea, to the city of David, that is called Bethlehem, because he was of the house and the family of David, to be enrolled with Mary, his betrothed, who was with child. And while they were there, the time came for her to have her child. And she gave birth to her firstborn son. She wrapped him in a swaddling clothes and laid him in a manger, because there was no room for them in an inn." Very short passage. It's from Gospel of Luke, chapter 2, verse 4 to 7. But see, this is the one of those passages where Mary's actions and the whole surrounding place and everything what was around her and was happening around her speaks volume, and give us so many moments of inspiration and reasons to reflect that will definitely help us to put our feet on the same paths together with Mary, walking with her and being the part of the journey, being the part of her wisdom, leading all of us to the joys of God's kingdom, happiness and life forever. So friends, let's talk about Bethlehem, this very small village in which Jesus was born. She ended up being there together with Joseph because, you know, they follow the order that was made by Quirinius and someone who was so very much in love with himself. And as a contrast, we hear about the birth of Jesus taking place in Bethlehem, very small and very insignificant place on the planet Earth. See, but that's exactly the whole point of Revelation. That's exactly the whole point of God's coming into this world. He comes very quietly. He comes to people like shepherds who are very poor. God is reaching out to those low levels of humanity. God comes to this world to lift up humanity. This is why the gospel was first proclaimed to the shepherds, to the poor, because that's God's intimate desire, to lift up our human race. You know, and he comes to a very specific town, a specific place. He comes also at a very specific time in the history. Tell us something very, very important, I do believe. The same way God comes to each and every one of us. Specifically to us, to our hearts, to our souls. You know, in so many ways we can say to our human misery. Because Jesus was born in the manger, born in Bethlehem in the manger, because there was no room for him and for them in an inn. You know, just a few words, but boy, how dramatic they are. There was no room for Jesus, for Mary and Joseph in an inn. They were looking for a place. They were looking for their place here on earth, a place in human life. And there was no room for the Son of God. Just like even now these days, there is no room for God and even for his word and his wisdom in the hearts of so many people, in the hearts and lives of so many human beings. It is sad, but it is our human drama. This is why the message of the gospel, the wisdom of Mary, is so essential

for not only our generations, for but many generations to come. The birth in a manger. Yes, many fathers of the church interpret this so beautifully, that Jesus being born in the manger is this food for a journey for all of us. Food for a journey. And yet, there are still others, theologians and fathers of the church, who give another beautiful twist to the meaning of Jesus born in the manger. Yeah, I personally, I have to tell you, I like it. Manger is the place to which animals come to feed themselves, and they feed themselves in a manger and walk away, go away, just to be back again. Back and forth again and again. You can say a very boring, but this is the same routine the animals do to come feed themselves, go away, and to come back. Can you compare this action and this movement to our spiritual life? How often we feed ourselves with the bad stuff? And how often we go to confessions to reconcile ourselves with God, and we come with the same stuff. We come with the same sins, to feed ourselves with grace, but then we go away and we come back again, going back and again. You know, this is our human drama. We keep trying to improve ourselves, but we are just coming and going. Coming to receive the grace and going away, sinning again and returning again. We are like just those animals in Bethlehem, coming and going. I think it's a great point. Exactly to this lowliness of our human drama, in this very dark areas of our lives, during the time of the night of the soul, our soul, your and mine. Christ is coming. That's exactly where he wants to be born. That's exactly a place to which he wants to come, to bring the light, to lift us up, to change and to transform our lives. This is why, to me, Bethlehem is such a wonderful and very meaningful place. We don't hear any words of Mary, but about the great wisdom Mary have shared with us just by being there. And we hear in the scripture, Mary was quietly contemplating and meditating everything what was going on. People that were coming in, shepherds and wise men and folks from the town. Think about this. Bethlehem is the place where we see angelic hosts, where we hear about shepherds, poor shepherds, very wealthy, wise men. We have humanity, we have divinity in angels, we have also animals, the world of animals, the whole world just simply comes to this one place. That's how incredible, unique power Jesus has by coming to his words. Mary is inviting all of us to contemplate this over and over and over again. She put Jesus into the swaddling clothes, which in Jewish culture means that Mary embraced and made this beautiful gift of life coming from God as her own. That's exactly what putting in the swaddling clothes means, embracing and making own. How important is to make Jesus the part of our lives? To make gestures and every single effort to make him the part of our own lives, to be in this kind of great relationship with Jesus. That's exactly this closeness between mother and the son. Mother, Mary, and Jesus means to all of us, become most intimate. God have chosen a very fragile life, very delicate, to be here with us. He could choose so many different ways to be with us. And yet he came in the life of a child to remind us something very important, what we should always contemplate and reflect on. Life is very fragile.
Life is very delicate. We don't know our tomorrows. Sometimes life is unpredictable. This is why we need the wisdom of Mary to be together with our Lord Jesus Christ, who is the promise and the assurance of everything we hope for. So as we continue reading her wisdom in word and in deed, let's don't forget to keep praying, because with every Hail Mary we grab her hand.

0: among women, and blessed the fruit of your womb, Jesus. Holy Mary, Mother of God, pray for us sinners, now and in the hour of our death. Amen. Hello friends, my name is Bishop Andrzej and you are watching Catholic Faith Network.
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0: Jerusalem, at the Terra Sancta School, new spaces inaugurated for the primary school. Together, Andrea Bocelli Foundation, local partners and institutions for a project at the service of the little ones. In Jerusalem, the Stabat Mater resonated at the YMCA Theatre with the Magnificat Orchestra conducted by Igor Farage and the participation of Odelia Shalev and Rona Sherira. Beit Hanina. On April the 23rd, 2026, the renovated soccer field of the Terra Sancta Parish Centre was inaugurated, the fruit of the collaboration between Agence Française de Développement, Custody of the Holy Land, and Palestinian Development Centre, a project that promotes sport and social cohesion. Nicodemus and Joseph of Arimathea, protagonists of the Passion and the Burial of Jesus, emerge for their courage in a time marked by fear. Their witness, silent but concrete, remains a model of faith, lived in trials. On April the 26th, the Latin parish of Ramla made memory of them. 1st of May, the church celebrates St. Joseph the Worker, instituted by Pope Pius XII in 1955, universal patron and model of dedication. From Bethlehem, the stories of those who resist every day with faith, patience, and hope. On Thursday, April the 23rd, a new wing was inaugurated at the Terra Sancta Kindergarten in Jerusalem, with the goal of enhancing teaching through educational games that include art, music, and technology. Thanks to the support of the Andrea Bocelli Foundation and the Custody of the Holy Land, together with a contribution of technical services and teachers, spaces dedicated to human and intellectual growth have been created.
1: E abbiamo voluto fortemente dare un segnale importante.
2: We had a strong desire to transmit an important message, creating a space where we could work with a new pedagogical approach, especially regarding children's transversal skills, those we call soft skills. We do this through the languages of art, music, and digital media, generative languages that allow children to explore, see things from different points of view, learn by doing, or even from

0: their own mistakes and be protagonists every day of a process of self-development in these spaces.
1: Di imparare facendo, imparare sbagliando e di essere protagonisti in questi spazi ogni giorno di un lavoro su di sé.
2: According to Laura, these new spaces will offer a pedagogical perspective capable of helping children look to the future in a new way, learning that one's growth is built together in the community. As an African proverb reminds us, it takes a whole village to raise a child.
0: Children need to believe in themselves, in their own talents and in their own possibilities. This is the future, here and in the whole world.
2: Currently, the Terra Sancta kindergarten has 150 pupils. In the new spaces, classes of 15 children will be organized, with 1 hour dedicated to an immersive journey full of opportunities.
3: Previously, we were doing music lessons.
0: Before, we had music lessons in the classrooms, but with so many children, it was not very comfortable, and they could not express themselves freely. But thanks to the help of the Andrea Bocelli Foundation, the Custody of the Holy Land, the Magnificat Institute, and also the Terra Santa School, we managed to create this beautiful space that will help children to express themselves, play, and learn in an active and free way, offering them a wonderful experience they will remember forever.

0: The notes of the Stabat Mater, the Latin hymn that tells the story of Mary at the foot of the cross as she weeps for her crucified son, rose on April the 25th in an extraordinary evening organized by the orchestra of the Magnificat Institute of the Custody of the Holy Land in Jerusalem, under the direction of Maestro Igor Farage, with soprano Odelia Shalev and contralto Rona Sherira in the YMCA Theater.
1: So this evening we are testimony a small big miracle, because we start organizing project before the war started. It was already challenging to put together our musician, Christian, Muslim and Jews to perform for a Christian masterpiece that is Stabat Mater of Pergolesi. The idea started with a friend, a singer that came, says that she has a dream to perform this piece. And the idea was to do two big concerts during the Lent time, before Easter, because Stabat Mater is this gorgeous hymn to Mary under the cross that is suffering for Jesus' death.
0: However, in the midst of the war and in compliance with the provisions of the Home Front and the ban on gatherings, the concert, which brings together Muslims, Christians and Jews in a single message of humanity, transforming pain into prayer, was postponed to a later date.

We decided anyway, even if the war is still going on, but we have a ceasefire that allowed us some normality to perform. So of course, it's not the best time, Easter time, that is joyful and happy, but of course we are still remembering everybody that is suffering and the situation that has still not concluded. So this concert is also an homage and a prayer for peace and for a better life.

0: I had a dream to sing this piece of Stabat Mater. I already sang it when I was in children choir, and I liked it so much. It was like it started, my passion for the classical music started from this choir where we sang Stabat Mater, Laudate Dominum, and I love this kind of music. I enjoy very much working with Arabs and Christians and Jews all together. For me, music is the language of peace, and I'm very happy to do it with everybody together.
1: As Mary stood at the foot of the cross weeping, so today many mothers find themselves before the pain of loss due to the reality of the war that touches the whole world. But this concert

to raise the single prayer for peace, bringing those present back to the essence of human pain intertwined with hope, and remembering that the beauty of music is capable of carrying suffering and giving it a meaning that surpasses time. In the Terra Sancta Parish Centre of Beit Hanina, a collaboration between institutions has brought the soccer field back to life, a shared initiative designed to put the social and physical well-being of the local community, with particular attention to children, youth and the elderly. The history of this field now spans over 15 years. This project represents an important and joyful day for the community. The inauguration of this soccer field is a significant moment. It is part of a broader program that France supports in East Jerusalem, aimed at strengthening communities and promoting social cohesion. Youth sport in this context is fundamental. Our collaboration with the Custody of the Holy Land is a pillar of this journey, a partnership consolidated over time with an extraordinarily precious partner here in Jerusalem. Built in 2010 with natural grass, it was the first soccer field in the area and for years hosted every type of sporting activity. Over time, however, the structure needed an urgent intervention necessary to ensure the safety of all, as explained by Fadi Kretem, general supervisor of the center. Everything began in 2025. We launched the project in collaboration with the Foundation for Development and with the Agence Française de Développement through the school office. Thanks to this synergy, we managed to realize the field in its current form. The goal of the project is clear: to consolidate and expand the programs of the Terra Sancta Parish Centre by upgrading sporting infrastructure, creating child-friendly spaces, strengthening the skills of coaches and animators, and enriching summer camps with training paths on values, life skills, and leadership. This inauguration truly represents a new life for everyone, from the youngest to adults. It is a place open to the entire community, not only to those who participate in the activities of our pastoral center. We want it to be a space in which one grows not only in sport, but also as people, in values, in relations, and in social life. Over 1,000 intended beneficiaries, including 210 young people engaged in sports activities, and more than 4,000 children expected at summer camps. My name is Karl Yashan, and I have played here for 2 years as a central defender. Before, the field was not like this. Now they have improved it very much. Everyone says it is the best in the area. Thank you from the heart. This center is open to everyone, without distinction. The structures are designed to welcome every group. Our goal is to continuously improve the services we offer to the community. Not only the community, even the Consul General of France tested himself, taking to the field with a few touches of the ball. Along with him, the friars of the Custody of the Holy Land, who find in this space a place to train not only the body, but also fraternity. Because it doesn't matter who wins, what truly counts is being together. In the church that bears their names, the Latin parish of Ramla celebrated on April the 26th the memory of Saints Joseph and Nicodemus of Arimathea, figures linked to the roots of the gospel and to the heartbeat of daily life. They were members of the Jewish Sanhedrin. For this reason, their search for Jesus is already in itself an act of courage and is a living example of faith for every person, near or far from the faith. Their work and their concrete faith, not only in words but manifested openly in bringing the spices and the shroud,

0: in preparing the body of Jesus and laying it in the tomb, also constitute a model to follow. The solemn mass was presided over by the treasurer of the custody of the Holy Land, Father Agustín Pelayo Fregoso. The homily was instead held by Father Abd el Masih Fahim, who highlighted how the heart of Nicodemus was open to the search for truth in the nocturnal encounter with Jesus, despite his social and religious position. The new beginning is not only a path of faith and theoretical knowledge, but also a new style of life. The night is darkness and concealment, but Jesus proclaims the faith in clarity and snatches us from the darkness to lead us to the light. The faith of these saints, born in concealment and in silence, became a concrete witness, even to the sacrifice of their social position. From Joseph of Arimathea and Nicodemus, we receive an example of courage and audacity in announcing the faith, overcoming the fears that surround us without failing in it. In coincidence with the feast of Saint Joseph the Worker, profound affinities emerge between him and the saints Joseph of Arimathea and Nicodemus. Joseph the Carpenter is defined as a righteous man. Joseph of Arimathea is described as a good and righteous man. Nicodemus, a Pharisee, is a seeker of truth who approaches Jesus in search of light. Joseph the Carpenter welcomes the mystery of the Incarnation and carries its weight, despite the difficulty of the situation. Joseph of Arimathea has the courage to ask Pilate for the body of Jesus after the crucifixion, despite the fear of the authorities. Nicodemus defends Jesus before the Pharisees and participates openly in his burial. Joseph the Carpenter serves Jesus in his childhood, educating him at the beginning of his earthly life. Nicodemus and Joseph of Arimathea serve him at the end of his earthly life. Of Joseph the Carpenter, the Gospels report few words, but his actions speak. Nicodemus and Joseph of Arimathea appear at a decisive moment and play a great role in silence. Rada Gattas was born in Bethlehem. Married, a mother of five children, she has worked with the Franciscans for 25 years. The last six have been the most difficult. 2 months ago, one of her children left the country with his family to move to America after 2 years without work.
1: Io ti dico le cose che io sicura da questo. Tanti famiglie andati via, Spagna, Europa.
2: My son has left the country, and I tell you something of which I am sure. So many families have gone away to Spain, Europe, so many. Even those of mine who still remain here are thinking of going away, because not all workers can go to Jerusalem because there are no permits. If the workers do not go to work, they do not bring salaries home. But how can one live? No one buys, no one does anything. The truth is very difficult.
1: Chi vivono qui, come vivono? 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
0: For Rada, it is easier for the elderly to stay. They can live with little. But for young families, with a life to build, the situation is very precarious. Faith remains her anchor. She asks Saint Joseph for peace and hope for Bethlehem and for the whole world. Inside the church, we meet Bishara Salame, the church's zelator for 20 years. For him too, the absence of pilgrims and tourists weighs enormously on daily life. Even if the current situation is bad, the custody of the Holy Land has helped us maintain the monthly salary so as to be able to continue. Everything is expensive, the economy is in difficulty, and maintenance costs have increased. Therefore, life has become very difficult. Despite the difficulties, his prayer to Saint Joseph does not stop. He asks for better times for himself and for the whole community. Sister Maria Marlene, originally from Imperatriz do Maranhão in Brazil, belongs to the congregation of the Minim Sisters of the Sacred Heart of Jesus. Her life in Bethlehem is made of prayer and daily work, hidden but profoundly effective. For her, Saint Joseph is a model of humble listening and of trustful abandonment to the will of God.
3: Então, para nós, mínimas é essa presença.
2: For us, minima sisters, our presence here is like the presence of Saint Joseph in the life of Jesus, a life of work. To have a job in a situation such as this is a grace of God, for which we ask every day to Saint Joseph for a job, not only for us who live inside here, but for all the citizens of Bethlehem.
3: As pessoas também que trabalham, mas também para as pessoas que vivem em Belém.
0: Among the stages of the day, there is also a place linked to the presence of Saint Joseph in Bethlehem, a story that deserves an account of its own. Here, Father Marcello Cicchinelli, guardian of the convent of Saint Catherine, coordinates the new restoration works together with artisans who have contributed to many churches of the custody of the Holy Land. I believe that the custody in Bethlehem has always demonstrated, since its origins, its importance in contributing to the growth of the local communities. It has always been a vital resource for their sustenance, and through all the governments that have followed one another, it has proven to be ingenious and creative. Father Marcello reminds us how the custody, through the centuries, has supported the tradition of Mother of Pearl, the work of olive wood, the restoration of sanctuaries and educational centers for children and young people. An additional concern regards the elderly. In Bethlehem, there is neither pension nor social security. One works as long as strength permits. In this sense, the custody is a service, that is, it has the Franciscan vocation to be close, to intuit, to be creative, to see, to be interested in the other, in the brother. The stone artisans, very good artisans, sculptors and painters are numerous. There are many communities of icon producers here, and there are excellent artists who at the moment are unemployed. Ihab Hasboun comes from a Bethlehem family with a long tradition in the working of olive wood. Today he creates mosaics, some of which are already found in the sanctuaries of the Holy Land. In his life, there have been many difficulties, but Saint Joseph, to whom his family has been devoted for generations, has never failed in moments of need. There is a story that I would like to tell you. My grandmother and my mother told me that in June of 75, the year in which I was born, a member of the Hasboun family was ordained a priest, Father Luis Hasboun. The whole family celebrated him. The mother of the priest then visited the houses of relatives. I was a newborn and she came home to my parents, which was located near the church of Saint Joseph. The house in which we lived with my grandparents had a large apple tree, imposing. The mother of the priest said, "How beautiful these apples are." My grandmother replied, "These apples are yours." She poured the entire contents into a bag and gave it to her. They closed the door and my mother and my grandmother accompanied her to the nearest place because the streets were not as they are today. But having returned home, they found the same bowl full of apples on the table. These apples were distributed among all the houses of Beit Sahur. Different stories, a single root, the faith in Saint Joseph, the man of silent work, of daily care, of providence. In Bethlehem, his city, this faith is not only tradition, it is still today a living force.
4: The Lord be with you. I couldn't hear you. The Lord be with you.

and with your spirit. Thank you very much. Today, at this moment, I'd like to share with you a little bit hope in Mass. Yes, you hear me. Hope during Mass, during the Eucharist. Now, I'm a priest for almost 15 years. I love celebrating Mass because it's everything, as you know, Catholic. Mass is a summon of everything. But some of us don't feel it, don't have that connection when we go to Mass. And these days, seeing Mass on live stream even harder. But I want to point out a few things that maybe I would love you to connect, not just with the presider, but with God during Mass. And I hope you have some hope after Mass. When I say the Lord be with you, I really mean it, and not just

0: say it out of my mouth, but God greets into our hearts, our mind, our soul, that God wishes us to have God again in our hearts and our mind. And so maybe Bishop said, peace be with you. It's not just a greeting. It's just message sending, and it's a blessing sending to every one of us. Now, for me, though, when I hear that, it's hope. We're living in a world today that's so much confusion and unclear. And when we have peace be with you, oh, you need to grasp that. You need to treasure it. And so how many times you hear peace be with you again, or the Lord be with you again, the word of the Lord. My brothers and sisters, today, if you go to Mass, you hear the proclamation say, the Lamb of the feet is the Word of God. The Word is the lamp for our feet, for our life. So when you hear that, I hope you pick that up and bring it into your soul. Bring it to your souls. The body of Christ is not just a formula, my brothers and sisters. It's the real body. The person behind you, the person next to you, they are the body of Christ. You are the body of Christ. The body of Christ alone is in front of us. You know what I'm talking about. And so I hope that you'll be able to open yourself, your mind, your soul, so that you can not just go to Mass and leave Mass, but enter into the mysteries of God's blessing, God's love and mercy. Right after that first greeting, the priest say, may Almighty God bless you and then forgive you all your sins. When you hear that, you hear hope, my brothers and sisters. Your sins are forgiven. It's a message of hope. When you pray, Our Father, I said only those who are poor and humble can pray the prayer, Our Father. Just listen. Our Father who art in heaven, hallowed be thy name. Thy kingdom come, thy will be done on earth as it is in heaven. Give us this day our daily bread, and forgive us our trespasses as we forgive those who trespass against us. And lead us not into temptation, but deliver us from evil. Did you know that before we even open our mouths to pray to God, God already knew and blessed us? When you're talking about blessing, may Almighty God bless you. This is the blessing of hope. And as you say, the message ended, let us go in peace. Glorify the Lord with your life is another message of hope. And so I just to point out a couple of things for you, just to pay attention when you go to Mass, so that you not just participate as an outsider, but you are the insider. You are part of Christ, the body of Christ. Come to Mass with gratitude, because only gratitude that maybe God could hear clearly. Gratitude is a foundation of prayer, of everything. God loves to hear from us with that big, hopeful gratitude in our heart. And so may God bless you again in the name of the Father, the Son, and the Holy Spirit. With that blessing, go and enjoy and celebrate your life.
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3: Yeah.
2: Cool.

0: Smokey just gave me a bear hug.
1: I know. I already posted it.
2: 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And to be challenged as a man of faith by other men of faith is the only way that you're really going to ever grow. And that's, to me, what it's all about.
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Hello, everybody. Cardinal Timothy Dolan here. Welcome to St. Patrick's Cathedral, to our Blessed Lady's Chapel, for the recitation of the Holy Rosary, a beloved, a powerful prayer to Jesus in company with His Holy Mother, as we meditate upon the mysteries, the events of His life with us here on earth. And we're here in Our Lady's Chapel, which brings us particularly close to Mary, the Mother of Jesus, our own Blessed Mother, and the Mother of the Church. The Most Holy Rosary of the Blessed Virgin Mary. In the name of the Father, and of the Son, and of the Holy Spirit, amen. I believe in God, the Father Almighty, creator of heaven and earth, and in Jesus Christ, His only Son, our Lord, who was conceived by the Holy Spirit, born of the Virgin Mary, suffered under Pontius Pilate, was crucified, died, and was buried. He descended into hell, and the third day He rose again from the dead. He ascended into heaven and sits at the right hand of God the Father Almighty. From thence He shall come to judge the living and the dead. I believe in the Holy Spirit, the Holy Catholic Church, the communion of saints, the forgiveness of sins, the resurrection of the body, and life everlasting. Amen. Our Father who art in heaven, hallowed be Thy name. Thy kingdom come, Thy will be done on earth as it is in heaven. Give us this day our daily bread, and forgive us our trespasses, as we forgive those who trespass against us. And lead us not into temptation, but deliver us from evil. Hail Mary, full of grace, the Lord is with thee. Blessed art thou among women, and blessed is the fruit of thy womb, Jesus. Together, Holy Mary, Mother of God, pray for us sinners, now and at the hour of our death. Amen. Hail Mary, full of grace, the Lord is with thee. Blessed art thou among women, and blessed is the fruit of thy womb, Jesus. Holy Mary, Mother of God, pray for us sinners, now and at the hour of our death. Amen. Hail Mary, full of grace, the Lord is with thee. Blessed art thou among women, and blessed is the fruit of thy womb, Jesus. Holy Mary, Mother of God, pray for us sinners, now and at the hour of our death. Amen. Glory be to the Father, and to the Son, and to the Holy Spirit, as it was in the beginning, is now, and ever shall be, world without end. Amen. We meditate on the five joyful mysteries of the Rosary. The first, the Annunciation. Our Father, who art in heaven, hallowed be thy name. Thy kingdom come, thy will be done, on earth as it is in heaven. Give us this day our daily bread, and forgive us our trespasses, as we forgive those who trespass against us. And lead us not into temptation, but deliver us from evil.

evil. Amen. Hail Mary, full of grace, the Lord is with thee. Blessed art thou among women, and blessed is the fruit of thy womb, Jesus. Together, Holy Mary, Mother of God, pray for us sinners now and at the hour of our death. Amen. Hail Mary, full of grace, the Lord is with thee. Blessed art thou among women, and blessed is the fruit of thy womb, Jesus. Holy Mary, Mother of God, pray for us sinners now and at the hour of our death. Amen. Hail Mary, full of grace, the Lord is with thee. Blessed art thou among women, and blessed is the fruit of thy womb, Jesus. Holy Mary, Mother of God, pray for us sinners now and at the hour of our death. Amen. Hail Mary, full of grace, the Lord is with thee. Blessed art thou among women, and blessed is the fruit of thy womb, Jesus. Holy Mary, Mother of God, pray for us sinners now and at the hour of our death. Amen. Hail Mary, full of grace, the Lord is with thee. Blessed art thou among women, and blessed is the fruit of thy womb, Jesus. Holy Mary, Mother of God, pray for us sinners now and at the hour of our death. Amen. Hail Mary, full of grace, the Lord is with thee. Blessed art thou among women, and blessed is the fruit of thy womb, Jesus. Holy Mary, Mother of God, pray for us sinners now and at the hour of our death. Amen. Hail Mary, full of grace, the Lord is with thee. Blessed art thou among women, and blessed is the fruit of thy womb, Jesus. Holy Mary, Mother of God, pray for us sinners now and at the hour of our death. Amen. Hail Mary, full of grace, the Lord is with thee. Blessed art thou among women, and blessed is the fruit of thy womb, Jesus. Holy Mary, Mother of God, pray for us sinners now and at the hour of our death. Amen. Hail Mary, full of grace, the Lord is with thee. Blessed art thou among women, and blessed is the fruit of thy womb, Jesus. Holy Mary, Mother of God, pray for us sinners now and at the hour of our death. Amen. Hail Mary, full of grace, the Lord is with thee. Blessed art thou among women, and blessed is the fruit of thy womb, Jesus. Holy Mary, Mother of God, pray for us sinners now and at the hour of our death. Amen. Glory be to the Father, and to the Son, and to the Holy Spirit, as it was in the beginning, is now, and ever shall be, world without end. Amen. O my Jesus, forgive us our sins, save us from the fires of hell, lead all souls to heaven, especially those most in need of your mercy. Amen. The second joyful mystery, the Visitation. Our Father, who art in heaven, hallowed be thy name. Thy kingdom come, thy will be done, on earth as it is in heaven. Give us this day our daily bread, and forgive us our trespasses, as we forgive those who trespass against us. And lead us not into temptation, but deliver us from evil. Amen. Hail Mary, full of grace, the Lord is with thee. Blessed art thou among women, and blessed is the fruit of thy womb, Jesus. Together, Holy Mary, Mother of God, pray for us sinners, now and at the hour of our death. Amen. Hail Mary, full of grace, the Lord is with thee. Blessed art thou among women, and blessed is the fruit of thy womb, Jesus. Holy Mary, Mother of God, pray for us sinners now and at the hour of our death. Amen. Hail Mary, full of grace, the Lord is with thee. Blessed art thou among women, and blessed is the fruit of thy womb, Jesus. Holy Mary, Mother of God, pray for us sinners now and at the hour of our death. Amen. Hail Mary, full of grace, the Lord is with thee. Blessed art thou among women, and blessed is the fruit of thy womb, Jesus. Holy Mary, Mother of God, pray for us sinners, now and at the hour of our death. Amen. Hail Mary, full of grace, the Lord is with thee. Blessed art thou among women, and blessed is the fruit of thy womb, Jesus. Holy Mary, Mother of God, pray for us sinners, now and at the hour of our death. Amen. Hail Mary, full of grace, the Lord is with thee. Blessed art thou among women, and blessed is the fruit of thy womb, Jesus. Holy Mary, Mother of God, pray for us sinners, now and at the hour of our death. Amen. Hail Mary, full of grace, the Lord is with thee. Blessed art thou among women, and blessed is the fruit of thy womb, Jesus. Holy Mary, Mother of God, pray for us sinners now and at the hour of our death. Amen. Hail Mary, full of grace, the Lord is with thee. Blessed art thou among women, and blessed is the fruit of thy womb, Jesus. Holy Mary, Mother of God, pray for us sinners now and at the hour of our death. Amen. Hail Mary, full of grace, the Lord is with thee. Blessed art thou among women, and blessed is the fruit of thy womb, Jesus. Holy Mary, Mother of God, pray for us sinners now and at the hour of our death. Amen. Hail Mary, full of grace, the Lord is with thee. Blessed art thou among women, and blessed is the fruit of thy womb, Jesus. Holy Mary, Mother of God, pray for us sinners now and at the hour of our death. Amen. Glory be to the Father, and to the Son, and to the Holy Spirit, as it was in the beginning, is now, and ever shall be, world without end. Amen. O my Jesus, forgive us our sins, save us from the fires of hell, lead all souls to heaven, especially those most in need of your mercy. Amen. The third joyful mystery, the Nativity, Christmas. Our Father, who art in heaven, hallowed be thy name.
Thy kingdom come, thy will be done,

on earth as it is in heaven. Give us this day our daily bread, and forgive us our trespasses, as we forgive those who trespass against us. And lead us not into temptation, but deliver us from evil. Amen. Hail Mary, full of grace, the Lord is with thee. Blessed art thou among women, and blessed is the fruit of thy womb, Jesus. Together, Holy Mary, Mother of God, pray for us sinners, now and at the hour of our death. Amen. Hail Mary, full of grace, the Lord is with thee. Blessed art thou among women, and blessed is the fruit of thy womb, Jesus. Holy Mary, Mother of God, pray for us sinners, now and at the hour of our death. Amen. Hail Mary, full of grace, the Lord is with thee. Blessed art thou among women, and blessed is the fruit of thy womb, Jesus. Holy Mary, Mother of God, pray for us sinners, now and at the hour of our death. Amen. Hail Mary, full of grace, the Lord is with thee. Blessed art thou among women, and blessed is the fruit of thy womb, Jesus. Holy Mary, Mother of God, pray for us sinners, now and at the hour of our death. Amen. Hail Mary, full of grace, the Lord is with thee. Blessed art thou among women, and blessed is the fruit of thy womb, Jesus. Holy Mary, Mother of God, pray for us sinners, now and at the hour of our death. Amen. Hail Mary, full of grace, the Lord is with thee. Blessed art thou among women, and blessed is the fruit of thy womb, Jesus. Holy Mary, Mother of God, pray for us sinners, now and at the hour of our death. Amen. Hail Mary, full of grace, the Lord is with thee. Blessed art thou among women, and blessed is the fruit of thy womb, Jesus. Holy Mary, Mother of God, pray for us sinners, now and at the hour of our death. Amen. Hail Mary, full of grace, the Lord is with thee. Blessed art thou among women, and blessed is the fruit of thy womb, Jesus. Holy Mary, Mother of God, pray for us sinners, now and at the hour of our death. Amen. Hail Mary, full of grace, the Lord is with thee. Blessed art thou among women, and blessed is the fruit of thy womb, Jesus. Holy Mary, Mother of God, pray for us sinners, now and at the hour of our death. Amen. Hail Mary, full of grace, the Lord is with thee. Blessed art thou among women, and blessed is the fruit of thy womb, Jesus. Holy Mary, Mother of God, pray for us sinners, now and at the hour of our death. Amen. Glory be to the Father, and to the Son, and to the Holy Spirit, as it was in the beginning, is now, and ever shall be, world without end. Amen. O my Jesus, forgive us our sins, save us from the fires of hell, lead all souls to heaven, especially those most in need of your mercy. Amen. The fourth joyful mystery, the presentation of Jesus in the temple by Mary and Joseph. Our Father, who art in heaven, hallowed be thy name. Thy kingdom come, thy will be done, on earth as it is in heaven. Give us this day our daily bread, and forgive us our trespasses, as we forgive those who trespass against us. And lead us not into temptation, but deliver us from evil. Amen. Hail Mary, full of grace, the Lord is with thee. Blessed art thou among women, and blessed is the fruit of thy womb, Jesus. Together, Holy Mary, Mother of God, pray for us sinners, now and at the hour of our death. Amen. Hail Mary, full of grace, the Lord is with thee. Blessed art thou among women, and blessed is the fruit of thy womb, Jesus. Holy Mary, Mother of God, pray for us sinners, now and at the hour of our death. Amen. Hail Mary, full of grace, the Lord is with thee. Blessed art thou among women, and blessed is the fruit of thy womb, Jesus. Holy Mary, Mother of God, pray for us sinners, now and at the hour of our death. Amen. Hail Mary, full of grace, the Lord is with thee. Blessed art thou among women, and blessed is the fruit of thy womb, Jesus. Holy Mary, Mother of God, pray for us sinners, now and at the hour of our death. Amen. Hail Mary, full of grace, the Lord is with thee. Blessed art thou among women, and blessed is the fruit of thy womb, Jesus. Holy Mary, Mother of God, pray for us sinners, now and at the hour of our death. Amen. Hail Mary, full of grace, the Lord is with thee. Blessed art thou among women, and blessed is the fruit of thy womb, Jesus. Holy Mary, Mother of God, pray for us sinners, now and at the hour of our death. Amen. Hail Mary, full of grace, the Lord is with thee. Blessed art thou among women, and blessed is the fruit of thy womb, Jesus. Holy Mary, Mother of God, pray for us sinners, now and at the hour of our death. Amen. Hail Mary, full of grace, the Lord is with thee. Blessed art thou among women, and blessed is the fruit of thy womb, Jesus. Holy Mary, Mother of God, pray for us sinners, now and at the hour of our death. Amen. Hail Mary, full of grace, the Lord is with thee. Blessed art thou among women, and blessed is the fruit of thy womb, Jesus. Holy Mary, Mother of God, pray for us sinners, now and at the hour of our death. Amen. Hail Mary, full of grace, the Lord is with thee. Blessed art thou among women, and blessed is the fruit of thy womb, Jesus. Holy Mary, Mother of God, pray for us sinners, now and at the hour of our death. Amen. Glory be to the Father, and to the Son, and to the Holy Spirit, as it was in the beginning, is now, and ever shall be, world without end. Amen. O my Jesus, forgive us our sins, save us from the fires of hell,

Lead all souls to heaven, especially those most in need of your mercy. Amen. The fifth joyful mystery, the finding of the child Jesus in the temple. Our Father, who art in heaven, hallowed be thy name. Thy kingdom come, thy will be done, on earth as it is in heaven. Give us this day our daily bread, and forgive us our trespasses, as we forgive those who trespass against us. And lead us not into temptation, but deliver us from evil. Amen. Hail Mary, full of grace, the Lord is with thee. Blessed art thou among women, and blessed is the fruit of thy womb, Jesus. Together, Holy Mary, Mother of God, pray for us sinners, now and at the hour of our death. Amen. Hail Mary, full of grace, the Lord is with thee. Blessed art thou among women, and blessed is the fruit of thy womb, Jesus. Holy Mary, Mother of God, pray for us sinners, now and at the hour of our death. Amen. Hail Mary, full of grace, the Lord is with thee. Blessed art thou among women, and blessed is the fruit of thy womb, Jesus. Holy Mary, Mother of God, pray for us sinners, now and at the hour of our death. Amen. Hail Mary, full of grace, the Lord is with thee. Blessed art thou among women, and blessed is the fruit of thy womb, Jesus. Holy Mary, Mother of God, pray for us sinners, now and at the hour of our death. Amen. Hail Mary, full of grace, the Lord is with thee. Blessed art thou among women, and blessed is the fruit of thy womb, Jesus. Holy Mary, Mother of God, pray for us sinners, now and at the hour of our death. Amen. Hail Mary, full of grace, the Lord is with thee. Blessed art thou among women, and blessed is the fruit of thy womb, Jesus. Holy Mary, Mother of God, pray for us sinners, now and at the hour of our death. Amen. Hail Mary, full of grace, the Lord is with thee. Blessed art thou among women, and blessed is the fruit of thy womb, Jesus. Holy Mary, Mother of God, pray for us sinners, now and at the hour of our death. Amen. Hail Mary, full of grace, the Lord is with thee. Blessed art thou among women, and blessed is the fruit of thy womb, Jesus. Holy Mary, Mother of God, pray for us sinners, now and at the hour of our death. Amen. Hail Mary, full of grace, the Lord is with thee. Blessed art thou among women, and blessed is the fruit of thy womb, Jesus. Holy Mary, Mother of God, pray for us sinners, now and at the hour of our death. Amen. Hail Mary, full of grace, the Lord is with thee. Blessed art thou among women, and blessed is the fruit of thy womb, Jesus. Holy Mary, Mother of God, pray for us sinners, now and at the hour of our death. Amen. Glory be to the Father, and to the Son, and to the Holy Spirit, as it was in the beginning, is now, and ever shall be, world without end. Amen. O my Jesus, forgive us our sins, save us from the fires of hell, lead all souls to heaven, especially those most in need of your mercy. Amen. Hail, Holy Queen, Mother of Mercy, our life, our sweetness, and our hope. To thee do we cry, poor banished children of Eve. To thee do we send up our sighs, mourning and weeping in this vale of tears. Turn then, most gracious Advocate, thine eyes of mercy towards us, and after this our exile, show unto us the blessed fruit of thy womb, Jesus. O clement, O loving, O sweet Virgin Mary, pray for us, O Holy Mother of God, that we may be made worthy of the promises of Christ. Let us pray. O God, whose only begotten Son, by his life, death, and resurrection, has purchased for us the rewards of everlasting life, grant, we beseech thee, by meditating upon these mysteries of the Most Holy Rosary of the Blessed Virgin Mary, we may imitate what they contain and obtain what they promise through the same Christ our Lord. Amen. Most Sacred Heart of Jesus, have mercy on us. Immaculate Heart of Mary, pray for us. Saint Joseph, pray for us. In the name of the Father, and of the Son, and of the Holy Spirit. Amen.

0: Maybe have it for me.
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Lord, not let your servant go in peace. Your word has been fulfilled. My own eyes have seen salvation which you have prepared in the sight of every people, a light to reveal you to the nations and the glory of your people Israel. Glory to the Father, and to the Son, and to the Holy Spirit, as it was in the beginning, is now, and will be forever. Amen.

to the Cathedral of St. Agnes in Rockville Center, New York. Today is Monday of the fifth week of Easter. We welcome all of those joining us through the Catholic Faith Network. The celebrant of this Mass is Father Patrick Flanagan.

0: In the name of the Father, the Son, the Holy Spirit.
1: Amen.
0: The grace of our Lord Jesus Christ, the love of God, and the communion of the Holy Spirit be with you all.
1: And with your spirit.
0: Brothers and sisters, let us acknowledge our sins and so prepare ourselves to celebrate the sacred mysteries. The Confiteor. I confess to Almighty God and to you, my brothers and sisters, that I've greatly sinned in my thoughts and in my words, in what I have done and what I have failed to do, through my most grievous fault. Therefore, I ask Blessed Mary the Virgin, all the angels and saints, and you, my brothers and sisters, to pray for me to the Lord our God. May Almighty God have mercy on us, forgive us our sins, and bring us to everlasting life.
1: Amen.
0: Lord, have mercy.
1: Lord, have mercy.
0: Christ, have mercy.
1: Christ, have mercy.
0: Lord, have mercy.
1: Lord, have mercy.
0: Let us pray. May your right hand, O Lord, we pray, encompass your family of perpetual help, so that, defended from all wickedness by the resurrection of your only begotten Son, we may make our way by means of your heavenly gifts. Through our Lord Jesus Christ, your Son, who lives and reigns with you in the unity of the Holy Spirit, God, forever and ever.
1: Amen.
2: A reading from the Acts of the Apostles. There was an attempt in Iconium by both the Gentiles and the Jews, together with their leaders, to attack and stone Paul and Barnabas. They realized it and fled to the Lycaonian cities of Lystra and Derbe and to the surrounding countryside, where they continued to proclaim the good news. At Lystra, there was a crippled man, lame from birth, who had never walked. He listened to Paul speaking, who looked intently at

him saw that he had the faith to be healed and called out in a loud voice, "Stand up straight on your feet." He jumped up and began to walk about. When the crowd saw what Paul had done, they cried out in Lyconian, "The gods have come down to us in human form." They called Barnabas Zeus and Paul Hermes, because he was the chief speaker. And the priest of Zeus, whose temple was at the entrance to the city, brought oxen and garlands to the gates, for he, together with the people, intended to offer sacrifice. The apostles Barnabas and Paul tore their garments when they heard this and rushed out into the crowd shouting, "Men, why are you doing this? We are the same nature as you, human beings. We proclaim to you good news that you should turn from these idols to the living God who made heaven and earth and sea and all that is in them. In past generations, he allowed all Gentiles to go their own ways. Yet, in bestowing his goodness, he did not leave himself without witness. For he gave you rains from heaven and fruitful seasons, and filled you with nourishment and gladness for your hearts." Even with these words, they scarcely restrained the crowds from offering sacrifice to them. The word of the Lord. Not to us, O Lord, but to your name give the glory. Us, O Lord, but to your name give the glory. Not to us, O Lord, not to us, but to your name give glory because of your mercy, because of your truth. Why should the pagan say, "Where is their God?" Not to us, O Lord, but to your name give glory. Our God is in heaven. Whatever he wills, he does. Their idols are silver and gold, the handiwork of men. Not to us, O Lord, but to your name give the glory. May you be blessed by the Lord who made heaven and earth. Heaven is the heaven of the Lord, but the earth he has given to the children of men. Not to us, O Lord, but to your name give the glory.

0: The Lord be with you.
1: And with your spirit.
0: A reading of the Holy Gospel according to John.
1: Glory to you, O Lord.
0: Jesus said to his disciples, "Whoever has my commandments and observes them is the one who loves me. Whoever loves me will be loved by my Father, and I will love him and reveal myself to him." Judas, not the Iscariot, said to him, "Master, then what happened that you will reveal yourself to us and not to the world?" Jesus answered and said to him, "Whoever loves me will keep my word, and my Father will love him, and we will come to him and make our dwelling with him. Whoever does not love me does not keep my words. Yet the word you hear is not mine, but that of the Father who sent me. I have told you this while I am still with you. The Advocate, the Holy Spirit, whom the Father will send in my name, he will teach you everything and remind you of all that I told you." The Gospel of the Lord.
1: Praise to you, Lord Jesus Christ.
0: January last year, my provincial superior in Philadelphia came to me and asked me if I would like to go to the ordinations of two of the men in El Salvador. Now, it was in May, and I do love to travel, but El Salvador, I went because I wanted the points on my mileage, but I went and I made sure that I made a good confession before I went. You see, I grew up in the 70s and 80s when El Salvador was the murder capital of the world.

People were dying day in and day out because of the gangs that were numerous throughout the country. But people said to me, oh no, wait till you go there, it's changed. I went there, it has changed immensely. 11:30, 12 o'clock at night, people are out partying, people are out celebrating, families are walking amidst the streets. It's a whole different country. It's gone from being the murder capital of the world to the safest place in the Western world, as they say. People credit the president, Nayib Bukele. But I will tell you, I have watched numerous videos on this man. This man is a very humble man, and he reminds the people of El Salvador and himself by speaking to them, it's never about him. His job as the president is about leadership, about servant leadership. Just the other day, he had an inauguration of a new school, actually 70 schools. So every day they begin the project of renovating these wooden tin structures that were built in the 50s that were never attended to by deferred maintenance. And he takes great pride in the fact that these children now are receiving a quality education in a setting that is safe, that is holistic, and that is rigorous. He also reintroduced the whole very simple words of please, thank you, good morning, and good afternoon. A big difference, yet small incremental differences. He said something fascinating. He says, the schools we build today, we have to build them well. Because the schools that were built yesteryear were built and produced those gang members. Something went wrong in our education system. And he says, so we have to realize that we have an awesome responsibility that's been given to us by God. And this man is an incredible man of God, because every time he speaks in the city headquarters, there's a huge portrait of St. Oscar Romero behind him. He reminds the people, we need to remind ourselves that we are mere instruments of God's work. Today, as Tom Bucaria read for us, that pericope from the Acts of the Apostles. We hear Paul and Barnabas, who work a miracle, transform a person's life, and heal that person. Now, they could walk around and say, look at us. Look at the power that we have to be God in this world. And the people wanted that. They wanted to make Barnabas Zeus and Paul Hermes. And you heard it proclaimed very clearly. They strip themselves and they remind themselves that we are merely human, that it is God who's working in us and through us to allow the power of God to transform people's lives. My friends, we are worthy of praise for the goodness and the good things that we do. But we always have to be reminded of our humble nature and point to the one, the author of all that is good. It's often been said, if you don't know where you've come from, you don't know where you're going. And so often I see people get up there and aggrandize themselves, celebrate themselves, become big influences, and they forget their rootedness. Day after day, you gather in this cathedral or on Catholic Faith Network, and you make an effort to remind yourself that we are mere instruments of God's mercy, goodness, and love. There may be miracles that we work in our lives, in transforming people's lives,
but ultimately

Our power comes from God. Let us then be people who are humble and never forget from where we come and celebrate this God who has done extraordinary things and worked miracles through us and in us.

0: We make our needs known to the Lord now.
1: For those newly baptized and received into the church this Easter, that they may grow strong in faith and perseverance, let us pray to the Lord.
0: Lord, hear our prayer.
1: For world leaders, may the Lord guide them to work for unity and peace for all peoples. Let us pray to the Lord.
0: Lord, hear our prayer.
1: For those who are suffering from illness, loneliness, or poverty, may they experience the comfort of God's love and the compassion of those who care for them. Let us pray to the Lord.
0: Lord, hear our prayer.
1: And for the intention of this Holy Mass, John Dolan, Jr., and for the needs and intentions we hold in the silence of our hearts and in the hearts of those watching on the Catholic Faith Network. Let us pray to the Lord.
0: Lord, hear our prayer. O God, who know that our life in this present age is subject to suffering and need, hear then the desires of those who cry to you and receive the prayers of those who believe in you. Through Christ our Lord.

0: Pray, brothers and sisters, that my sacrifice and yours may be acceptable to God the Father Almighty.
1: May the Lord accept the sacrifice at your hands for the praise and glory of his name, for our good and the good of all his holy church.
0: May our prayers rise up to you, O Lord, together with the sacrificial offerings, so that purified by your graciousness we may be confirmed to the mysteries of your mighty love. Through Christ our Lord.
1: Amen.
0: The Lord be with you.
1: And with your spirit.
0: Lift up your hearts.
1: We lift them up to the Lord.
0: Let us give thanks to the Lord our God.
1: It is right and just.
0: It is truly right and just, our duty and our salvation, at all times to acclaim you, O Lord. But at this time above all, to lord you more gloriously, when Christ our Passover has been sacrificed. With the old order destroyed, our universe cast down is renewed, and the integrity of life is restored to us in Christ. Therefore, overcome with paschal joy, every land, every nation exalts in your praise, and even the heavenly hosts with the angelic powers sing together the unending hymn of your glory as they acclaim.

abundance. Make holy, therefore, these gifts, we pray, by sending down your Spirit upon them like the dewfall, that they may become for us the body and blood of our Lord Jesus Christ. At the time he was betrayed and entered into his death and resurrection, he took bread, and giving thanks, broke it, and gave it to his disciples, saying, "Take this, all of you in need of it, for this is my body, which be given up for you." In a similar way, when supper was ended, he took the chalice, and once more giving thanks, he gave it to his disciples, saying, "Take this, all of you, and drink it. For this is the chalice of my blood, the blood of the new and eternal covenant, which be poured out for you and for many for the forgiveness of sins. Do this in memory of me." The mystery of faith.

Therefore, as we celebrate the memorial of his death and resurrection, we offer you, Lord, the bread of life and the chalice of salvation, giving thanks you've held us worthy to be in your presence and minister to you. Humbly we pray that, partaking the body and blood of Christ, you may be gathered into one by the Holy Spirit. Remember, Lord, your church spread throughout the world and bring it to the fullness of charity, together with Leo XIV, our Pope, John Barris, our Bishop, and all the clergy. Remember also our brothers and sisters who have fallen asleep, the hope of the resurrection, all who have died in your mercy. Welcome them into the light of your face. Have mercy on us all, we pray, that with the Blessed Virgin Mary, Mother of God, Blessed Joseph, her spouse, with the blessed apostles and all the saints who have done you well throughout the ages, we may merit to be co-heirs for eternal life, may praise and glorify you through your Son, Jesus Christ. Through him and with him and in him, O God, almighty Father, in the unity of the Holy Spirit, all glory and honor is yours now and

0: At the Savior's command, informed by divine teaching, we dare to say, Our Father, who art in heaven, hallowed be thy name. Thy kingdom come, thy will be done, on earth as it is in heaven. Give us this day our daily bread, and forgive us our trespasses, as we forgive those who trespass against us. And lead us not into temptation, but deliver us from evil. Deliver us, Lord, we pray, from every evil. Gracefully grant peace in our days, that by the help of your mercy we may always be free from sin and safe from all distress, as we have the blessed hope in the coming of our Savior, Jesus Christ.
1: For the kingdom, the power, and the glory is now
0: forever. Lord Jesus Christ, who said to your apostles, Peace I leave you, my peace I give you, look not upon our sins, but upon the faith of your church, and graciously grant our peace and unity in accordance with your will, who live and reign forever and ever.
1: Amen.
0: The peace of the Lord with you always.
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0: Let us pray. 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Through Christ our Lord.
1: Amen.
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0: Welcome to CFN Live on this Monday, May 4th. I'm Jackie Lucas.
1: And I'm Monsignor Jim Vlahn, and here's a look at what's trending now.
0: Pope Leo released his prayer intention for the month of May and invites Catholics to pray that everyone might have food. He highlights how millions of brothers and sisters continue to suffer from hunger while so much food is wasted. Pope Leo prayed that the Lord may awaken in us a new awareness and that we learn to give thanks for every food, to consume simply, to share with

0: joy and to care for the fruits of the earth as a gift from God, destined for all, not just a few. And on the fifth Sunday of Easter, Pope Leo spoke about Jesus's words to us, which take on new meaning in the light of the resurrection. The Holy Father said, "What once eluded or troubled the disciples now returns to their memory, warms their hearts, and gives them hope." Reflecting on the gospel of the Last Supper in the light of the resurrection, Pope Leo highlighted Christ's promise, which draws us into the great mystery of victory over death. When Jesus said, "I go to prepare a place for you, and I will come back and take you to myself, so that where I am, you also may be." And today is the feast day of the patron saint of firefighters, Saint Florian. According to legend, Saint Florian put out a massive fire with just one bucket of water, saving a village from ruin. He was an officer in the Roman army in the 3rd century and was put to death for refusing an order by the emperor to kill Christians. Many miracles of healing are attributed to St. Florian's intercession, and he is invoked as a powerful protector in danger from fire or water. And that is a look at what's trending now.
1: I wish I had a nickel for every medal I blessed of St. Florian for, you know, mom and dad for their son in the fire department.
0: Yeah, fire department.
1: Yeah, it's a really important thing for them. And Michael the Archangel for the NYPD.
0: I was going to say, So I need a St. Florian medal, too, because I'm collecting all these different medals. And then
1: of the great saints.
0: That's
1: a good idea.
0: Yeah.
1: Well, I charge per medal, so.
0: Oh, no, okay. Just take it out of my salary then at this point. Monsignor's like, gladly.
1: No problem.
0: All right, coming up next, Monsignor is going to be back with your latest news from the Vatican and around the world. And, of course, Rome, we are joined by Robert Duncan to talk about his new podcast, Vatican Access. More to come after the break. Stay with us.
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1: Welcome back to CFN Live. In Vatican News, Pope Leo ordained 4 priests as auxiliary bishops of Rome, urging them to remain available to all, to proclaim God's closeness, and to rekindle hope.
11: In addition to being the bishop of the church worldwide, Pope Leo XIV is also the bishop of Rome, and he began the month of May by ordaining his 4 new auxiliary bishops at the Basilica of St. John Lateran. During the homily, he recalled the societal dynamics to which these new bishops must pay very close attention in their ministry.
12: Ecco perché, fino ad oggi, si diventa pietre scartate dagli uomini e scelte da Dio. 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
11: The Pope also took the opportunity to recall the mission of the priestly ministry and also the concept of the Catholic Church as a field hospital in the world, which was a phrase coined by his predecessor, Pope Francis.

0: una chiesa ospedale da campo, essere pastori di strada, avere nel cuore le periferie materiali e esistenziali. 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
1: With Rome being the heart of Christianity and one of the world's oldest cities, receiving the most pilgrims and tourists each year, Pope Leo emphasized that the church of this city must be a welcoming face that reflects the Catholic Church's maternal dimension.
2: In national news, the Choral Lights on After School Bears program, in partnership with Catholic Charities, is highlighting the value of safe, enriching after-school support. The initiative provides students with academic help and mentorship while supporting working families.
3: I love choral because I get to be a part of student leadership.
4: Because we get to do sports.
5: So CORAL is an acronym and it stands for Communities Organizing Resources to Advance Learning. We are at 26 school sites across Franklin McKinley School District, San Jose Unified School District, and Alpha Charter Schools. We are a literacy-based program that we also focus in other academic and enrichment areas, as well as social-emotional learning.
6: So what makes our CORAL program different than any other program is that we focus on the whole child. Our core component is literacy. We also pride ourselves in building strong school and community partnerships, as well as provide enrichment services that go beyond just sports, right? We have our STEAM, we have our choral moves, we have our homework support.
5: Our nutrition wellness program. And many of the times, these are opportunities that the students that are in our program do not have because we are in underserved communities.
7: Our after-school program, CORAL, they support us in many ways. For example, literacy. They help us by motivating our students to read. They also assess them, and so our kids are very motivated to keep going. In terms of socially, our CORAL program, they bring so many activities for our students in where all of our students are able to enrich themselves with, you know, art, music. And the last one, one of the most important for me is our parent engagement. Our CORAL program allows our parents to come to this wonderful school and enjoy, again, their student performances, such as, you know, when they're doing art. They also get to compete, in many other activities. So overall, our CORAL program is an asset to our school, Sevendale. We love our CORAL program.
4: After-school programs are a crucial part of our students' academic journey. And here at CORAL, whether it's through literacy in the classroom, enrichment or STEAM activities, or even sports, our CORAL scholars have a safe and supportive environment where they can continue to learn and grow. And in my experience, from being a student, to being an instructor, and now a manager, we're all thankful for CORAL and for after-school programs everywhere.
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8: Thank you, Monsignor. Well, our first guest has been covering Vatican news for many years. He's reported for OSV, the Catholic Herald, and the Catholic Register, just to name a few. And he is now bringing Vatican news and interviews to a new podcast directly from Italy, launched by Catholic News Service. Joining us from Rome is multimedia journalist Robert Duncan, host of the new podcast, Vatican Access. Robert, thank you so much for joining us.
9: Good to be with you. Thank you.
8: All right. So I watched a couple of the episodes. I love the podcast and everything. Before we kind of delve into Vatican Access and then all this topics you've trying to cover, just tell our viewers more about you, because you have some resume in order to start something like this.
9: Well, I work for Catholic News Service, which is the news wire of the U.S. Conference of Catholic Bishops. And the reason I'm in all those publications you just mentioned is because we work like a newswire, like AP.

0: or Reuters, except we serve the Catholic press. And we have been doing this ever since, well, in Rome, the 1950s, we have had an office in Rome. And long before that, I believe 1920 was, we just celebrated our 100th year anniversary a few years ago. So we specialize in Vatican coverage. We are Vatican experts, and we cover the day-to-day ministry of the Pope. And we've been doing that for a very long time.
1: And you're living in Rome. So how long have you been doing this and kind of been a Vatican insider for?
0: I was hired in 2012, so about 15 years. I was in Rome a year before that as well. So I've been doing this 15 years, and I'm not, my boss has been doing it for 30 years. So we all have a long track record here of covering the Vatican.
1: I love this. So now we have this podcast, Vatican Access. Where did the idea come about and, you know, the purpose behind putting something like this together?
0: Well, the idea really came about because I didn't think that there was really anything quite like what I wanted to do and the way I wanted to ask questions available in the Catholic media. I live out in the countryside outside of Rome, and I listen to a lot of long form podcasts. I mean, you know, 1-2-3 hour long conversations. And what strikes me, and many of these podcasts that I listen to are not necessarily Catholic podcasts. You might call them secular podcasts. But what strikes me is that how many people and how popular the conversations are that get into questions of meaning, purpose, why are we here? How should we be spending our lives? And I just thought that, you know, here our offices, for those who don't know, are right outside of Vatican City. We're right on the Via della Conciliazione. So everybody eventually passes through either on Vatican business or, you know, the Vatican hosts many conferences. And I thought, you know, we have an incredible opportunity to sit down and not just write a wire story and a headline, but something for those who want to do a deep dive and hear and get to know the personalities behind the church and behind the Holy See and how those decisions are made. I thought we had an incredible opportunity to do it. And I think there's interest. I think people want to know and they want to understand the people who are working here in Rome.
1: Absolutely. You know, because when I drive in, I love to listen to, you know, kind of in-depth Catholic conversations and stuff. So I was so excited to learn about this new podcast. And I know that on CFN, on Catholic Faith Network, we debuted it yesterday on our station. So we're so excited, you know, to be able to share your content here on CFN. I really enjoyed your episode of the millions that turn to AI for God with the founder of Magisterium AI. It was about an hour and 20 minutes, and it was so insightful for you guys to kind of talk about AI, the Catholic Church, the importance of having a Magisterium AI be created for the Catholic perspective. Don't give too much away because we want people to actually watch the episode, but like, tell us, you know, about the conversation a little bit more.
0: Well, I've been friends with Matthew Sanders for maybe 10 years when he came to Rome. He and I used to have long conversations about the role of technology in life and in the church. And I remember this was long before ChatGPT or any of the AIs that we have available now had come out. And I remember he was focused on this question, and I just thought what he was describing and what he expected was just years and years away. It turned out that it came much sooner than I had anticipated. He was the prophet in that case, and he's very quickly built working with OpenAI a chatbot basically that allows anybody interested to ask the questions that they have about the Catholic Church to this AI and get an answer that's grounded in church teaching, official church documents. So it works just like ChatGPT, except it's data set. It's been trained on everything the church has said. So I wanted to have him on primarily because the Pope, Pope Leo, is expected maybe even in the next week or two to release a document on artificial intelligence. He is expected to repeat a lot of what the church has already said, but people are wondering what else he may say. Lots of themes come up when talking about artificial intelligence, everything from human dignity to, you know, work and labor. the future of economics. So the Pope has a lot of moral teaching to offer.

0: And I felt Matthew, being an insider, sort of a tech insider, could give a unique perspective on what the Pope might say.
1: Yeah, absolutely. It was such a fascinating episode, and I learned a lot as well. You've recorded a bunch of episodes already. Just briefly hit on some of the topics that you thought were important with the, you know, certain Vatican insiders.
0: Well, the most popular episode so far is the Pope was going to Africa, and we had the opportunity to sit down with Archbishop Nwachukwu, who's at the Dicastery for Evangelization. And he's from Nigeria, which was not one of the countries Pope Leo visited on his recent trip to Africa. But he knows the issues in Africa very, very well. And he's a top official at the Vatican. So it was sort of a great timing. And if you watch the episode, you'll see he's a really great speaker. I wouldn't be surprised if his future in the Roman Curia is not over. He has probably many more important roles to take on in the future. Very impressive person. And if you read the comments on YouTube, for example, people all over the world have just been really encouraged by his testimony. So that's the most popular episode so far. We've had Sister Helen Alford, a Dominican, on. She's the president of the Pontifical Academy for Social Sciences, talking about the crises our world faces. The opening images were with Dr. Elizabeth Lev, art historian who probably knows Rome and how to visit Rome better than anybody else in the world, at least in the English-speaking language, in the English-speaking world. And so she gave some really, you know, just extraordinary insights about Rome and how to visit it to people who maybe have been or haven't been and are coming again. So let's see, Cardinal Michael Czerny was one of the central figures, a key cardinal in the pontificate of Pope Francis, had a lot to do with shaping Pope Francis's priorities in regard to the migrants and refugees issue, climate, and Laudato Si. So We've tried to talk to everybody, and we want to talk to everybody. And, you know, what one thing that emerges is that the Catholic Church, the Vatican, is not just this monolithic structure, but it's made up of a mosaic of personalities who have, you know, each person has their own passions and loves and issues that are of their concern. And listening to them, you know, over time, you can build a sense of who the people are making the decisions in Rome.
1: Yeah, and I love that it's long format. It really is a deep dive. You feel like you're learning so much and you're kind of gaining this inside access, hence the title, Vatican Access. Again, we're excited because here on the Catholic Faith Network, it premiered yesterday on Sunday, and it's going to be airing Sundays at 6 a.m., Mondays and Wednesdays at 1:30 p.m., Thursdays at 4:30 p.m., and also Saturdays at 10 p.m. here on CFN. But Robert, just tell everybody else where they can, you know, access the podcast.
0: So sure. Thank you for the opportunity to do that. If you go to VaticanAccess.com, at the top, you'll see all the links to the different places that you can listen. So if you want to go to YouTube, you can see, listen and watch on YouTube. This is not just an audio podcast. You can actually see the conversations taking place. Of course, there's Spotify, Amazon, all the links are available there. And I just want to say it's a great honor to be sort of hosted by Catholic Faith Network. I went to university in New York. And so the idea that maybe one of the first audiences of this podcast are my honorary New Yorkers is great.
1: Oh, that's wonderful. Hey, I was super impressed. I heard you shoot, edit, and produce everything. That 2-minute teaser before the actual conversation that you do is incredible.
0: That's right.
1: It's awesome. So congrats to you. We're excited to have Vatican Access. Thanks so much, Robert. I'm sure you'll be on again.
0: Thank you so much. Thank you.
1: Thank you. Coming up next, Monsignor is going to be back with your latest news from the Vatican and around the world. And from Nashville, Tennessee, the musical trio Point of Grace is here to share their new album. More to come. Stay with us.
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2: 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And joining us today once again is Joe Tedesco, who's the president and chief executive officer at Ocean Financial Federal Credit Union. And in today's segment of Money Matters, we're going to be talking about financial spring cleaning. I thought I'd need like an extra shed, but maybe not. So, Joe, good to be here. Now, somebody's asking, what are you going to talk to Joe Tedesco about? I said, oh, I'm just going to be the dumb guy. Don't worry. And I said, I don't play that. That just comes naturally, you know?
3: I think I've been coming here now 3 years. I think I've educated you a little
2: I'm
3: bit.
2: I'm better at a lot
3: years.
2: Of things
3: you
2: because
3: are,
2: you,
3: absolutely.
2: Be honest with you. I really am.
3: I take great pride in
2: yeah,
3: that.
2: Yeah, and I confess to you openly, and you know this, my money is in a checking account for no interest.
3: That's right.
2: That's crazy.
3: It is crazy, especially the last couple of years where rates have been, for sure.
2: I know. What's wrong with
3: that? We're going to talk a little bit about that.
2: Yeah, so give me, like, so what do you have, like a list for spring cleaning?
3: Yeah.
2: You got some stuff?
3: Yeah, I always say, first of all, it feels like spring today, which
2: right,
3: is...
2: Right, we're sort of getting there.
3: We're getting there. So, you know, it's that time of the year. So everybody always starts spring cleaning with a list, right?
2: Yeah.
3: I got to clean out the closet, get rid of some of the clothes. I got to make sure the car's cleaned out. I got the yard work to do. So we same thing.
2: Okay, good.
3: Got a checklist. Out there, I got 5 things to talk about this morning quickly,
2: good.
3: And we'll talk about the steps.
2: Yeah, good. All right, so let me know. What do I have to do?
3: Yeah, so the first step, and in no particular order for sure, but examine or review your current debt. And we talk about this a couple of different times. You know, mortgage rates have been stubbornly high. They've been sitting right around the 6% rate for 30 years, but it's amazing when they drop a little bit, we see a spike. In mortgage lending. So, you know, if you're looking out there to refinance the mortgage, just watch closely because there are windows of opportunity better. And I think they're going to bounce around a little bit. But the second piece is there are some great auto refi rates out there.
2: Really?
3: So, yes, absolutely. So, you know, I talked to a lot of people. We've got a great one out there right now at 4.74%. And which is a great rate, and it's amazing. Talked to a lot of people. I was out at Malloy University a couple weeks ago with their HR team, and the HR director looked at me and said, 4.74%, my car loan rate is 7%.
2: Wow.
3: And we know cars aren't cheap anymore, right?
2: Yeah,
3: so
2: right.
3: If you could save 2%, 2.25% on an auto refi, because that's where rates were 2 or 3 years ago.
2: Wow.
3: Right?
2: Wow.
3: Makes a big deal.
2: Sure.
3: And then the last piece of that is credit cards. You know, if you're sitting out there with a couple $1,000s, $6,000-$7,000 on a credit card, and, you know, it's sitting there at 18, 20, 22%, there's some great promotional offers out there on new car rates, our new card rates, auto transfer rates. 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If you could refinance that 18% rate at 2.993% for 12 months, you're going to save yourself some money.
2: Yeah.
3: So, you know,
2: wow.
3: Check that credit. Start there. Because you can really save yourself a couple $100 in cash flow, right? It doesn't take long to all of a sudden you free up $200, $300, $400 in a month. And that

0: makes a big difference in people's lives.
1: That's incredible. Sure, yeah. It's a help.
0: Yep. And then the second part is savings. You know, just check your current savings plan. So how has that emergency fund weathered the winter, right? Do you have to spend a little bit of an emergency fund, some snow damage, or you had to replace that hot water heater, or, you know, do something. So how's that emergency fund looking? Because it's important, because what leads to credit card debt is the unexpected expenses.
1: Right.
0: So

0: in the sense, right?
1: Refueling. Yeah, if you're planning a family vacation later in the summer, can you save a few extra dollars, put it aside to try to make sure you're not running up those credit cards when you're taking the family away later on in the year? And then certificate rates and savings rates. So certificate rates have come down. You know, they were ranging in the 5% range year and a half ago. They've come down. So now they're in the 4-3.5 range for 6 months, 12 months. But there are some pretty good rates out there. But I would say this. Some financial institutions, whether it's a credit union or a bank, are a little bit more aggressive on their rates. So we've taken the stance at Ocean Financial. We want to stay at the high end of the range on certificate rates. So if you're banking with someone and you've banked them for a number of years, don't just jump at their credit or their certificate rate.
0: Yeah.
1: Chop around a little bit.
0: Yeah.
1: And see, you know, if you can get 4.25 versus 3% at this point. Again, it's a meaningful amount of difference. And then last but not least, it was a great year for the stock market. Mm-hmm. Really good year. And I've been shocked as to the way the markets have weathered a lot of the news that's been out there recently. Yeah. We got a drop and back up. But, you know, we're coming up on May and it's, you know, have you reviewed how your investments have performed for last year? So do a little bit of a spring cleaning around savings and investment. So that would be this.
0: And not hard, really. That's an online thing. You can do all that stuff online, really.
1: Absolutely.
0: Take a look, right?
1: Absolutely. Third one, examine your spending. You and I talk about this a lot, right? Budget is the key, absolute key and foundational piece to financial well-being. And if you're spending more than you're bringing in, that's never a good thing, and that ends up in a bad spot. So, if you're able to review that credit, save a couple $100 there. And if you're able to go out and find a way maybe to spend a couple $100 less every month, so you figure $200 on the credit side, $200 in the spending side, $400 or $500 for a family a month is a big difference.
0: So summer vacation?
1: Yeah. So just examine where you're spending the money. Let's see, your subscriptions have gotten out of hand.
0: Yeah.
1: Out of hand. Everybody you talk to, they got Hulu, they got YouTube television, they got, you know, they got ESPN, they got Major League Baseball, and it goes crazy on these subscriptions. And what do subscriptions do every year? They auto-renew.
0: Right.
1: Right?
0: Right.
1: I can't tell you how many times, you know, your NFL ticket renewed, and I'm like, well, I wasn't going to renew that, and now it's too late.
0: Too late, yeah.
1: So not only what subscriptions do they have out there, when do they renew? So you can make a decision whether or not to actually renew that subscription. Did I use it this year? Mm. It's like going into your closet, right? The old rule of thumb. If you haven't taken it out of your closet and worn it in the last year, you're probably not going to wear it this year, right? So it's the same thing. If you've got a subscription out there that you haven't worn in a year, get rid of it. It's amazing how quickly you can save, you know, $100, $150 on subscriptions. Second to last one, check your protections, right? So it seems to me, and it might just be me, but it seems like my homeowners, my auto insurance, my flood insurance, all that stuff tends for me to renew in the spring.
0: Mm-hmm.
1: And every year it comes with an increase. And that's just the way it is. Insurance has just gotten out of hand. Chop it. Yeah. Chop that car insurance, chop that homeowner's insurance. I work with a guy that I just started to work with, was introduced to a year or so ago. He saved me $600 on my homeowner's insurance.
0: Wow.
1: Yeah.
0: Wow.
1: And he directed me to the AARP.
0: You don't need that. Why would you need that? That's what I've been saying for years.
1: I qualify. And you know what? Travelers had a great auto rate out there through AARP. So able to save a couple $100 on my car insurance. So you think about it, $600 on the homeowners, $300 on the auto insurance. It's almost $1,000 a month or $1,000 overall for the year to save.
0: I'll toss in one thing fast. So my car insurance, I just had a call up like to renew because I do it on my phone, right?
1: Yeah.
0: But I called up and they're like, oh, could you give us the address? So I had to change my address because it was coming here, you know? And when I changed the address, they said, oh, it's much cheaper at that address. I don't know why.
1: Yeah.
0: I saved $200 on the payments because I changed the address.
1: Yeah.
0: So I guess that's all part of this. Keep an eye on this.
1: Keep an eye on it. And honestly, the internet, or if you've got a good insurance agent, they'll do all the legwork for you.
0: Yeah.
1: But Yeah, don't just assume. Don't you know, you get that

0: you get that renewal, you go and you look at last year's and it was, you know, $3,000 and now it's $3,300 and you say, I'm just going to eat the $300. It's not worth my time.
1: Right.
0: It's worth the time.
1: Yeah.
0: It's
1: yeah.
0: worth the time.
1: That's good.
0: And then in the true spirit of spring cleaning, maybe earn yourself some money. Go in that garage, go in that closet, right? You got to, I was said to people the last couple of years, boy, we haven't had snow. You got that snow blower. You haven't used it in a couple of years. Maybe you want to put that on eBay and set. Unfortunately, you probably use
1: this year. Got to work.
0: Yeah, so you might want to keep that. But we've all got things laying around in our garage, or we got clothes in our closet. And instead of maybe donate them, sure. maybe just donate them, and that's a great thing to do too. But maybe there's some stuff in there. I have a brother-in-law. This guy's amazing. You know, he's selling old ties. I'm like, how are you selling those? How those ties out there? But if you could sell some stuff, make $500-$600. Take the family out for a nice dinner,
1: yeah.
0: put it in that emergency fund, put it aside for that family vacation. So earn yourself a little money.
1: That's a great idea. And it doesn't hurt. None of this stuff hurts, what you say,
0: no,
1: either. We're
0: no.
1: not squeezing ourselves too
0: no,
1: tightly
0: it,
1: here, right?
0: Listen, it takes a little time,
1: yeah.
0: right? It takes taking some time and sitting down to do it. But, you know, on that Saturday, Sunday's a good, you know, the weather, you look at the weather forecast. Sunday's not going to be a nice day. It's going to rain. You know, hey, Sunday we're going to sit down and we're going to, after church, we're going to yeah. sit down and yeah. Take a look at our finances and do a little bit of spring cleaning.
1: And believe it or not, I find that's where the phone is my friend.
0: Yeah.
1: Because I don't really watch a lot of TV, to be yeah. honest with you. Aside from this, of course.
0: Yeah.
1: And, but like, you know, when I'm sitting there, I could easily do that on the phone. A lot of this stuff can be done on the phone, right?
0: I absolutely can. Absolutely
1: yeah, I love that, Joe. So yeah. interesting. Good stuff.
0: Yeah, spring cleaning.
1: I don't feel so dumb. This is nice. I'm liking that a lot. So give everybody the website so they can get cooking on this.
0: Yeah, oceanfinancial.org. our people will sit down and help you do that. I mean, we can help you examine the credit. We can certainly go through some scenarios on savings and investment. We got a great partner in Wesco Financial Group. I said we have Long Island Insurance Associates that can help you with the insurance piece of it. We probably can't go into your garage with you to help you decide what to sell unless you invite us over. But our folks in the branches really are willing to take the time to help guide you through that and help do a little inventory and figure out where you can save some money, earn some money,
1: yeah.
0: and get yourself spruced up a little bit for the summer, the rest of the year.
1: I was thinking after we're done, I got an Easy Bake Oven and a G.I. Joe I want to sell you. We'll see what happens.
0: I'm telling you, the Easy Bake Oven, they sell.
1: I wanted one for Christmas. That's the one I have. When I was a little kid.
0: They sell.
1: Nobody was getting
0: that
1: in the boy
0: sells.
1: Category, but I was. What can I tell you? I knew even then.
0: Yeah.
1: Thanks for being with us. We're glad
0: pleasure.
1: You
0: Pleasure. Always a pleasure to be with you.
1: Always glad to see you, too.
0: All right.
1: All right. Now back to Jackie.
2: Some good tips there. Thank you, Monsignor. Well, Point of Grace has helped define the sound of contemporary Christian music for more than three decades. They have 2 platinum records, 3 Grammy nominations, 27 number one singles, and numerous Dove Awards. Their album, Lady Wisdom, is their first all-new album in more than a decade. Let's listen to their song, Stand.

0: Love it. That was Point of Grace with Stand, one of the songs from their newly released album, Lady Wisdom. And joining us from Nashville, Tennessee is Denise Jones, Lee Capolino, and Shelly Breen, the musical trio of Point of Grace. Hi, ladies. So good to have you guys on again.
1: Hi, Jackie.
0: It's so good to see you. Before we get into the new album, which I love, and I love the song Stand, Shelly, happy belated birthday, right? It was just your birthday?
1: I turned 57 on Friday, and I have been celebrating ever since.
0: Well, we wanted to celebrate with you. We wanted to wish you a happy birthday. Thank you. It seems like you've been having a really good time over the weekend and stuff. And now here we are, Monday morning, talking about new music, which is amazing. Yes. So exciting. The song Stand, let's talk about the inspiration behind it, because it definitely took me on an emotional, like, roller coaster. And then, yes, ultimately pointing to reaching out my hand, asking God to help me stand. So tell us about the song.
2: Well, thank you. It actually was the first song that we wrote for this record. And it kind of came, honestly, at a time we were meeting with Cindy Morgan and Keith, and

0: were just going to write a song. We were actually looking at another project that we were maybe writing for. And it was just a season for us of kind of a hard time. Lee's father-in-law and father had just passed away. My son had gone through a really traumatic event. My mother was close to heaven's door. And it was just one of those seasons where, as we sat there and talked, I don't know if you've been in this season before where you're just numb and you're kind of at that point of, Lord, are you really here? Are you really seeing what I'm going through? Do you really care? And it was just talking through those issues. And then, but also in that, just kind of like the psalmist David does, where he throws out all these woes of, I'm just sad, I'm broken, I can't be fixed. But then just turning to realizing that God's word has proven faithful over our lives, and he's been there in the dark times before. He's going to be there again. And it's really his word that we begin to stand on, knowing that truth, but also just knowing that when life finds us in that situation of on our knees, just broken, that when we, he promises us that if we look to him, if we reach out, he is there with his righteous right hand to grab us and pull us up. And so that's kind of what the song's about, just leaning on him and reaching out and saying, Lord, help me.
1: And I think that you're going to help a lot of people when they listen to that song kind of feel like they're not alone, first of all, and the other people are going through these seasons. I'm so sorry, you know, these seasons in your life that aren't, you know, the best, you know, there's bad seasons and there's good seasons. And no matter what, God's always there, you know, with us and stuff. And it's an amazing season now for you guys because you have this first album that you've done in 14 years. You know, when did you guys sit down and say, oh, yeah, we're going to do a whole new album? You know, talk about that.
2: Well, honestly, it was kind of Shelley's husband that, you know, put the excitement back in our ear of, you know, it's time to do another record. We've done several records since this original record, but they were covers or they were maybe praise and worship and hymns and things like that. So we've been putting out music within that decade, but we wanted to be intentional about doing all original Point of Grace songs where we were sitting in a room and we were talking about the things, like Denise was saying, that we were going through, seasons in our life. And so it's a long story, but if I can put it in a very short capsule, it was a dream. It was a hope that we never thought would come to pass. And it started with Denise being on the airplane with our friend Natalie Hemby and asking her, would you ever consider writing with us? And her response was, absolutely. And Natalie is known in Nashville as quite the music, the songwriter and the musician. And she's got accolades to stand behind it. And so we asked Natalie if she would join us. Then we asked Stephanie Chapman, who has been a longtime friend. She is the wife of Nathan Chapman, who is probably most known for being the first producer for Taylor Swift and her first records. And then, of course, Cindy Morgan, who has been a dear friend and really the fourth point over the last decade. And we went to Natalie Hemby's beach house in Florida because we got to suffer for Christ. And and before we went, Natalie just sent a text and said, hey, be writing down some of the thoughts that y'all want to sing about that you're going through or that you just feel like would be a great message to begin starting in that melodical mindset. And I was reading Proverbs 8 that day. And that is where Lady Wisdom again was reintroduced. Lady Wisdom being since the beginning of time, accompanied God himself at the beginning of creation. And Lady Wisdom being a personification of God himself. It's not necessarily this lady with muscles going, hear me.
1: Yeah.
2: It's more of just the beauty and all-encompassing of who Christ is and that concept and that quality and character of who he is. And so I sent the text and said, how do y'all feel about the term Lady Wisdom and diving into that? What does that really mean? And everybody loved it. And that's where we started, and as we got to the beach,

0: We pulled out our Bibles and we opened up the book of Proverbs. And as we opened up the book of Proverbs, Natalie said, call out some things that just grab a hold of you. And seek it like silver grabbed a hold. Good friends, good medicine. He is good medicine. Denise will say, I even remember in the room, Denise talking about, when we said Lady Wisdom, she was like, and there's Lady Folly too, because where there's good, there's bad. And so Lady Wisdom is the title. Lady Folly accompanies where we are not walking in wisdom. We might be walking in the opposite of. And so that's kind of how the ball started rolling. And it really, the record almost wrote itself in a way, because we plagiarized. I mean, we just went to the Word of God and we said, this is truth and we can't go wrong with it. So it was such a wonderful experience, Jackie. It was one from my memory books that I don't know it can ever be topped, to be honest with you.
1: It's so special. And just putting it in perspective too, that you guys have been friends since college. You've been in this group, for more than 30 years. Music, you've lived every season, college life, getting married, having kids, just being, sisters in Christ, which is just amazing. Shelley, just your final word, because you also went on tour, did a couple tour dates last month, and just your ultimate hope, as we wrap this up, for the album and, for listeners, to take away from this album.
2: Really, our ultimate hope, being that the album was written in Proverbs, is that we're all looking for guidance. We all want to live better. We all want to make good decisions. It brings us peace. It brings us just, I think, flourishing in our lives. And we all, that's what we want to be as humans. We want to be flourishing, good humans. And so I hope this song will, I mean, this album and this collection of songs will point people in that direction. God gave us the Bible, directions for living, and some of the best directions for living are found in the book of Proverbs. So I hope that this music points people to that, to help their own lives.
1: Absolutely. Well, everybody needs to download the album, Lady Wisdom, from Point of Grace. You ladies are just incredible. 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
4: Welcome back to CFN Live. In national news, Jacob Flores, a former Dartmouth and NFL football player, is using his platform to give back as a member of the Knights of Columbus. He's leading community efforts that bring young people together through faith, service, and fellowship.
5: Being a Knight, what's impacted me the most is having other Catholic men who are seeking a lot of the same virtues. I think sometimes the world wants to split us, right? And I think that's a temptation a lot of times, is to divide. And the Knights really focuses on unity and bringing people together. My parents reinforced unity growing up through prayer.
6: And whatever you're doing, whether it's football, you're part of a team, whether you're a brother or a son, you're part of something bigger than yourself, and that ties along with faith.
7: Faith to me and our family means everything. Like, that's been the foundation of who we are.
8: We always have prioritized our faith and what that stands for.
5: It impacts all our decisions and everything we do throughout our lives. If we didn't have that faith, I don't know where we'd be at as a family.
9: Every Sunday, we would have FFF. Force family fun. And so we weren't allowed to make any plans to go out on Sundays. It was, we'd go to church, we'd come home, we'd have a meal, and then we'd play games.
5: It was extremely competitive for us growing up. I mean, we'd compete to see who would finish their dinner first or who would win the football game. My mom was big on educational board games specifically, like Scrabble. Scrabble was very competitive.
10: I would say that our mom

0: is the most competitive.
1: Yes, I actually won the first of two games the other night. And I was trying to play last night or the night before, and it was 11:30. Nobody wanted to play.
2: I'm the best Scrabble player. I won the last game.
3: Football is a huge piece of who the Flores family is.
4: Football is every weekend. It is what we talk about at the dinner table. It's what we talked about growing up since I started playing junior high. It's a part of who we are.
0: Jacob, he's able to go to Dartmouth, started 3 years on the offensive line, first team all Ivy, and then got to play 2 years with the Green Bay Packers.
5: The combination of athletic ability with their studies is what propelled them to the Ivy Leagues, to go to some of the best universities around.
4: Most people just view college as going crazy and could, you know, party. Being far away from home is difficult, especially when you have to make the faith your own. No one's forcing you to wake up on Sunday mornings anymore. Being a Knight in college was not the most popular thing in the world, but we had a great group of guys that were focused on serving others. Whenever we're pursuing our faith as God intended it, it enriches every part of our life. Whether it's in college, whether it's in the parish life, whether it's in the professional football field. Having played professional football and studying religion and theology, being a Knight has helped me live the virtue of unity by seeing how other men live it out. So the cornhole tournament that we put on with the Knights at our parish was such a fun event. These serve as outreach events, but also fun events where we're able to attract new members to our council, but also have fun and do something competitive at the same time for the community.
0: The Knights use events like the cornhole tournament to bring up and inspire the youth in ways that build that foundation and to do stuff just outside of mass. Establishing that at a young age can really set these kids up for long-term faith in the church.
4: My parents always emphasized that we were given a lot, and because of that, we're obligated to give even more away. When you're in a group like the Knights of Columbus, you're able to encourage and live alongside other men who are pursuing virtue, charity, and it's so much easier to do it together.
6: You can go to kfc.org and join, be a part of this just like me. Now back to Jackie.
7: Thank you, Monsignor. Well, Cana Connection started out as a Catholic matchmaking service dedicated to helping singles find Christ-centered unions. And now Cana Connections is expanding to meet the needs of the Catholic community. Joining us from Manhattan is the founder and CEO, Patty Montagno. Welcome back, Patty.
8: Thank you so much for having me back. It's great to be here.
7: It was so great because we had you on and you launched this a little more than a year ago and kind of you were the ultimate matchmaker. But now I think like as the year progressed, you saw there was a different need or a more important need out there. Talk about kind of what you saw and now the new change that you're making.
8: Yeah, absolutely. So over the past year, I received more than 900 matchmaking profiles. And reading through every single one of them and the personal stories was incredibly eye-opening. Yes, people were looking for a spouse, but what really stood out to me was something deeper. So many were longing for community, for friendship, and for a place where they felt like they truly belonged. And I think many of us carry that quiet longing for deeper connection, right? It's that desire to be seen, to be known, and to be loved unconditionally as we are. And for Catholic singles, that longing can feel especially heavy when community is hard to find, right? You age out of the young adult groups, life gets busier, your parents are getting older, and suddenly your sense of community and security starts to shift. And I understand that all too well myself. And that's what led to the evolution of Cana Connections. I realized it wasn't just about introducing two people. It was about creating an environment where relationships could naturally form, where people could build friendships first, be supported in their faith. And if it's God's will, of course, find a holy spouse that's based on something more of substance than swiping.

0: So this new platform isn't a departure from the original intent of Kana Connections. It's really a deepening of it.
1: I love that. I love too, you know, and so, guess what? You know, a marriage starts at the foundation of a friendship. So also, if you want to find people that are, you know, have the same values and morals as you, and, you know, that Catholic connection, and, you know, be able to go out, you know, together and everything. It's such a needed thing right now. How does it work? How do people do this?
0: Yeah, so right now you can go onto the website. So it's kanaconnections.com, and you fill out a free profile, right? So after you fill out that profile, you then have the option of joining your local community. So the way that it's structured right now, because I wanted to make the connections both personal and enriching, and so I organize community spaces by diocesan-inspired geographies within the United States. And I did this because the diocese bring together many parishes into one spiritual family. And by creating these local community hubs, Kana Connections gives Catholics an opportunity to meet beyond their immediate parish while still keeping everything local for in-person connection. And so once you join your local community, you also automatically receive access to our national community space, which allows Catholic singles to connect across the country. So each member's primary experience remains rooted in their local community, where that in-person fellowship is encouraged. But we also honor God's plan that may sometimes lead connections beyond geographic boundaries.
1: I love that. And well, let's not forget, too, that you kind of started this off as you were the ultimate matchmaker. You had some successful matchmaking as well, right?
0: Yeah. So, you know, it's so funny how this started. And as a new entrepreneur, you learn as you go. You're never going to get it right the first time around. And you have to be humble and open to feedback and seeing how to constantly optimize and improve. And in my own life, I've moved around quite a bit. So I'm from Manhattan originally. I've lived in California, Ohio, Connecticut, and now I actually live in Florida. And as a single person, building community wasn't optional. It was essential. And it was something I enjoyed doing. And I do believe it's very, very much a part of my purpose. And I wanted to live out that purpose in a bigger way. And looking back, I can see how many meaningful relationships, including marriages, came out of those communities that I took part of building, including my sister and my brother-in-law, my very best friend from high school and her husband. And it's not because those relationships were forced, but because like-minded people were brought together and given the opportunity to get to know one another. And at its core, that's what Kana Connections is really all about.
1: I know. I remember when the last time you were on, you were kind of saying, like, I think that my calling is just to connect people. You know what I mean? And that's what you're doing. Just your final thoughts about now kind of this new launch, this, you know, and bringing people together in the Catholic community.
0: Yeah. So, you know, I look at where we are today when it comes to technology, and I think people are craving something more meaningful, right? Technology has made it easier for us to connect, but it's not always easier to build real relationships. And I think that that's why community-based approaches are resonating, because they bring back that human element that people are really longing for. So dating apps tend to create a very transactional experience, and they work for some people, so I'm not putting them down, but it can start to feel like you're being evaluated or filtered in a very surface level way. And over time, that can be discouraging because it can leave people feeling overlooked or even disposable. And what Kana Connections tries to do differently is to honor the dignity of every human person. And what's written on every human heart is to love, is to give love, and to receive love. And so I like to say Kana Connections is designed for love.
1: Absolutely. So it starts with, yeah, you're going to go on kanaconnections.com, you know, or on your phone. But ultimately, the goal is the human connection, getting out in the community, connecting with one another. I love it. Everybody can go to kanaconnections.com. Patty, always a pleasure having you on. Thank you so much.
0: Thank you for having me. Have a great day.
1: You too. We're going to have more CFN Live after this break.
2: The reason the Knights is so unique and it can be so appealing is just that call to grow closer in Christ. There's such a higher meaning.
3: College Council, to me, is the beginning of a lifelong journey with the Knights of Columbus, the beginning of a lifelong commitment to faith, fraternity, service, and excellence.

0: Yeah, good show. A lot of people doing good things. You know, I like that.
1: I love that. And a variety, too.
0: Yeah, it's really good. Big mix of stuff. It's great. We got some more stories coming up this week. I'm excited.
1: I am, too.
0: I taped on Saturday, Dorothy Day Way. Wow. It's great.
1: Nice.
0: He named the street after her in Brooklyn.
1: Wow. Yeah,
0: it's gonna be good.
1: Very special. He loves Dorothy Day.
0: Very deep.
1: All right. Well, that's it for today's show. We'll hope you join us again tomorrow right after the Mass. I'm Jackie Lucas.
0: And I'm Monsignor Jim Vlaughan. God bless everybody. Enjoy the spring day.

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0: Welcome to Encounter. I'm Monsignor Jim Vlaughan, along with Bishop John Barris, the Bishop of the Diocese of Rockville Center. Lectio Divina with the Spiritual Masters is a new series that invites readers to enter more deeply into the living Word of God through the ancient practice of Lectio Divina. Each volume of the series pairs the sacred text of the Gospels with the wisdom of one of the Church's great spiritual masters. Well, today, we take an in-depth look at the Gospel of John with St. Augustine, with its editor, Father Peter Heasley. Father Peter, thanks so much for being with us. We're glad you're here.
1: Thank you for having me, Monsignor.
0: I think Bishop Barris and I were both very impressed by this series, and also the format of it is just so user-friendly for all folks involved here on many, many different levels. Before we get to that, can you give us a little bit of your own biography, a little bit of your story?
1: Oh, sure. Well, I began life as an architect. I mean that from my youth. I'd wanted nothing to be to be an architect. Studied architecture, worked in New York City. But during a stint with the Peace Corps in West Africa, actually was met by St. Augustine. I read his confessions, and I was hooked, was convinced I could be a Catholic priest. When I moved to New York to practice architecture, kept discerning that, and here I am.
0: That's great. And I remember when Cardinal Dolan spoke to you, because I was present for that interview. One of the things, like, you have these advanced degrees, and his side to me was, and Father Peter is a great parish priest. He's a great pastor as well. I mean, that's another part of your ministry, right?
1: Yes, I'm the pastor of the parish of Corpus Christi in Notre Dame in Manhattan, where we serve the Columbia University community. So I'm also chaplain to Columbia University. And yeah, one hopes to be a good pastor. You know, for me, actually, one of the things I really love about St. Augustine is that he, too, is a good pastor. He's a bishop, right? And he understands fully well, though, a man of great intellectual stature, an intellectual giant, is a man

0: with a heart and who employs all that he is in the service of the church to shepherd God's sheep.
1: So tell us how you got involved in the series and then how actually St. Augustine was the person. I know you love him, so it kind of makes sense that he would be the person that you would want to write about, but how that happened too.
0: Well, it began with an invitation from Tan Books to experiment with this a bit. So I did some work with them on the Psalms and Mark's Gospel, and we liked where it was going. We made some tweaks, and then we made the decision. We're going to start with John's Gospel, and we're going to pick Augustine, because Augustine spent most of his priestly life preaching on John's Gospel. His accumulated tractates on John take, you know, two thick volumes in the English translation. So part of the big work of this Lectio Divina series was to pare that down in a sort of a bite-sized way for the reader, and while still maintaining the great wisdom and the density and the depth of Augustine's work on this. But I think Augustine is someone who shares the heart of John as a contemplative and as an apostle. So it was a natural fit.
2: Father Heasley, it's just Pope Benedict XVI, his fingerprints are all over this contribution in terms of just his love for Augustine. I can remember him saying that in all of the years he's meditated on Augustine, that he always felt Augustine was a contemporary, thoroughly modern. And then just his emphasis on the commentaries of the fathers and all the richness of that, and his apostolic exhortation of Verbum Domini, and you know, the whole method of Lectio Divina, which comes directly from you know, the fathers themselves, but is done beautifully by Pope Benedict in that exhortation.
0: Yes, you know, the fathers give us a way of reading Scripture in which they are always reading with Christ. And they're always reading in the Holy Spirit, the same Holy Spirit who has inspired the Scriptures. So, you know, modern biblical scholarship tends to want to look first for pulling apart the text, looking for the historical, critical data behind it. And that's, you know, that's a good exercise. And Pope Benedict, we know from his Jesus of Nazareth series, values that and has its place. And indeed, the fathers do engage with that to a certain degree, St. Jerome especially, but Augustine too. He'll want to know, you know, or he'll want to explain to an audience that may not be as familiar with some of the technical details what's going on there. But first and foremost, the fathers want to encounter Christ. And Lectio Divina emerges from the patristic period, from St. Benedict in particular, as a way of doing contemplation with the Bible. Okay, so the Holy Spirit has inspired Scripture, has moved the prophets to speak, has shaped Christ and the church from Old Testament into the New. If I sit down here, the conceit is if I sit down here with Scripture and invite the Holy Spirit in through prayer, the Holy Spirit can and will want to move me and enlighten me. But it takes some help to do that. And so the Lectio Divina with the fathers is specifically a help in the fathers guiding our reading here. And in this case, Augustine guiding our reading of John's Gospel. Because we want someone who has encountered Christ in his own life, who is a saint, and indeed who has developed doctrine for us. The doctrine of Christ Jesus. Augustine is the doctor of grace. But indeed, Augustine, in a funny way, he actually calls his congregation your graces, because he recognizes the grace of God at work in them, the way one would address a bishop, right? Your grace. He addresses his congregation as your graces. So as he himself is confronting Scripture, and not just the inspired in its origin, he's also looking for the inspiration in its trajectory. He wants to see the Holy Spirit at work in his congregation. And so that's the other conceit of Lectio Divina, is that the Holy Spirit who has inspired this work in the beginning now wants to work through me and speak through me. And so if I give the Holy Spirit space and silence in which to do that, well, he will. He will do that. And so we have the Lectio itself, right, with the text of John's Gospel and the text of St. Augustine. Then we have a meditatio, because again, you know, we

0: we live by our imaginations. We want a guiding hand through what can be difficult, even from Augustine. Even Augustine's preaching can be difficult from a time and a place different from our own. Yeah, Augustine's mind is always fresh, but the situation in which he lives is somewhat different from ours. And so often he is actually confronting directly the Donatist heresy in North Africa. So we have to kind of, you know, pare a lot of that away so we can confront the freshness and the richness that always contemporary nature of Augustine's thought.
1: You have this fascinating background of being both an architect and an accomplished biblical scholar. There's an architecture to the Gospel of John, which is very helpful in terms of Lectio Divina.
0: Yes, there is. Well, first of all, John's Gospel is broken into two main parts. So the public ministry of Christ in the beginning and the passion narrative at the end. The first part is sometimes very helpfully called the Book of Signs. They're divided into seven signs according to 7 days. And indeed, John begins his gospel in the same way that the book of Genesis begins, in the beginning, right? In the beginning was the Word. The Word was with God and the Word was God. So he's showing this is a new creation. Creation is coming to its completion now in Christ. So he actually organizes these seven great signs and discourses of our Lord Jesus according to these days of creation. So the book of signs, then the book of glory. Our Lord Jesus manifesting who he is as God and man, true God and true man, through his passion, death, and resurrection. So yeah, there's a very strong architecture to the book, but also an architecture to the text itself. And this, John's Gospel has been a great way to begin this series on what ultimately is a work of contemplation, because John's Gospel is designed for contemplation. The way our Lord Jesus speaks, he speaks... what to us can seem a repetitive manner, saying the same thing over and over again in slightly different ways, but it's a way of drawing us into a long-term conversation. It's not just about laying out facts and data, question, response, but an engagement, which is what contemplation really is, a face-to-face engagement with our Lord, who wants to continue to rehash the doctrine and revisit the question within us over and over again, as he does at the beginning from Nicodemus all the way through to his apostles at the Last Supper, when he speaks to our Father and prays to our Father in a very contemplative manner for the apostles to hear.
2: I'm also thinking that some people maybe today may be hearing about Lectio Divina for the very first time. So this form, ancient real form of prayer, is perhaps new. So could you give us just the thumbnail, quick sketch of what you've been talking about so people can kind of catch up with our conversation too?
0: Yeah, Lectio Divina, emerged from the monastic system, St. Benedict and his followers. And the current system we have is brought to sort of in its form by the Carthusians, right? So it begins with the Lectio itself, which is Latin for reading, okay? And in here, the Lectio section is actually reading the Bible, word for word, really taking one's time with it, really spending. The boast would be not that I read the whole Bible in a year or a week, or that I read John's Gospel in a day. The boast would be, no, I spent a week on a verse. Mm-hmm. I spent an entire prayer session just in one word. So was the Spirit moving me, and I. And here in Lectio Divina, one is going to feel moved or compelled or urged by the Holy Spirit to meditate on a word or an expression or a phrase, to meet the Holy Spirit there and to stay there with him. So in the Lectio, we have the biblical reading itself, and we have the commentary from Augustine. There's a lot to read, and there's a lot to parse there. So we want to take our time with it, but the meditatio section, and that's this with the prayers of the sort of more original contribution of the editors to this series, is a way of entering into the scene imaginatively. And this is a contribution of St. Ignatius of Loyola in particular, to use our imaginations to place ourselves in the moment. Okay, so our Lord Jesus is with the Samaritan woman at the well. Is it a hot day? Is there dust on my

0: Am I thirsty too? Do I feel, can I feel the woman's thirst? Am I tired from the journey? How can I really engage? What does our Lord look like? What does the scene smell like? Let me really enter into that scene, because I live a life in my five senses. I may be praying this in a Blessed Sacrament chapel that smells like carpet and or wood, and maybe there's a baby crying somewhere. Can I bring all that into the scene with our Lord and really enter into it through the imagination? That will help me then understand both the words of Scripture and the words of Augustine, right? And there's a way to of breaking down those words into a bite-sized way, right? So then, so we have the lectio, we have the meditatio, then we have what's called oratio, which means prayer. Okay? And there are specific points for prayer, 2 to 3 specific points for prayer to guide the rest of my holy hour or my time in church. How do I respond to this? In what way can I take action as a Catholic Christian? Does this move me in some way, in a particular way? These prayers, these points for prayer, I give as a starting point, but one can revisit this and make their own prayers. And then there is, as you said, given the structure of the book, blank space, right? I can hold it up. There's blank space for this contemplatio all along the margins and then in the space following the meditatio and oratio. That blank space is a way of saying, invite the Holy Spirit. Write down whatever comes to you and revisit this text year after year and see how your spiritual life has changed, how it's developed, how it's grown, your understanding, right? Let this be a record of your own spiritual journey through Scripture. So those are the five main parts of Lectio Divina: the oratio itself, the reading of Scripture, the meditatio, a sort of imaginative passage through it, the oratio, specific points for prayer, and the contemplatio.
1: Super helpful, Father Peter. We're very grateful for that. It was well worth the time, believe me. We'll take a quick break. We'll be back with more Encounter right after this.

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1: Welcome back to Encounter, everyone. So we're talking about the Gospel of John, St. Augustine. Just going back to the Gospel of John too, Father Peter, if you can give us, in your thought process, in your own reflection, some of the major themes. You know, grace is a major theme. There's a bunch of different themes here. Can you go through some of that with us so we sort of get familiar with the Gospel first?
2: Yes. So John is, I think, first and foremost concerned with the identity of Christ. Mm-hmm. And several times we hear our Lord saying, I am, right? I am he. He's identifying himself with God of the Old Testament. I am who am with the Lord, right? As St. Paul also does so beautifully in Philippians 2. So he begins the gospel with, in the beginning was the Word, and the Word was with God, and the Word was God, and the Word became flesh and dwelt among us. He's speaking about Christ Jesus as the eternal Word, the second person of the Blessed Trinity. And then in his discourses, he's often trying to reveal to whoever he's speaking with his relationship to the Heavenly Father, right? As a son, as one who knows God from eternity. And this is what leads to a lot of the trouble our Lord Jesus has with the authorities, that he's making himself equal to God. But this is John's chief concern, is the identity of Christ, that he is the co-eternal Son of God, and who manifests this in different ways through the signs, right? And so where the other Gospels will kind of tell the signs, the miracles, kind of one after the other, John lets us linger on the signs. And we hear our Lord speak in these long and eloquent discourses about what that sign really means for his identity as the Son of God, right? One thinks of the multiplication of the loaves and fish. In fact, that's the one sign, along with the walking on water, that appear both in the Synoptic Gospels, Matthew, Mark, and Luke, as well as in John. Now, for instance, John doesn't feature the transfiguration, not important for what he's trying to say, but the multiplication of the loaves and fish is, because he goes from there into the bread of life discourse. Mm. And in John 6, goes on very eloquently about the fact that unless you eat the flesh of the Son of Man and drink his blood, you do not have life in you. And this, he's speaking about the Eucharist to come. The sign of the multiplication of loaves and fish points to the reality of the Eucharist to come. And it's wrapped up in the resurrection. He says, you will not have life in you unless you do this. And so this is so much of what John is doing, is when showing us who Christ Jesus is, both in himself, in a high level, right, doctrine, through the miracles then, and through the discourses that follow upon the miracles.
1: Now, also, if we could just put like the transparency of Augustine over what you just said. So there's some common themes there, too, in the writings of Augustine, right?
2: Well, Augustine, yes, is certainly concerned with developing doctrine in various mm-hmm. ways. He writes about the Trinity. He writes about free will. Augustine, he writes about time and metaphysics, and so much of his confessions are concerned with doctrinal issues, memory and time and so on. Augustine is known as the doctor of grace because he's confronting a heresy called Pelagianism, which says, you know what, we're all okay. We don't need grace. We don't need baptism to be saved. We're all actually doing just fine. And Augustine says, no, we live in a world that needs healing. He knows this himself. He's a man who's lived a bad life. Augustine was living in a bad way for a long period of his life and knew and felt the grace of God. He knows what grace feels like. It's a palpable thing for him. When he has this great moment of conversion, you know, he's been working with St. Ambrose in Milan. Augustine is a high-ranking Roman official and is working with the high-ranking St. Ambrose, Bishop of Milan. And eventually there is a moment, right, where

0: our Lord breaks through finally. He's worn Augustine down and now can break through, and his grace enters, and he says, tole lege, take and read. And he picks up St. Paul's letter to the Romans and reads and says, now is the time for you to convert. Mm-hmm. Now is the time to leave the past behind. So Augustine, as a man, knows this. He's able to lay all that now on his reading of John's gospel. He knows what it means to convert, to come from a former way of life into a new way of life. He knows what grace looks and feels like and can read that in John's gospel.
1: Another interesting component, really, of Augustine is that we get him in the office of readings. And there's another connection there, even to the liturgical seasons with Augustine, that kind of applies to the Gospel of John, right?
0: Well, we hear so much about Augustine's instructions to the shepherds, mm-hmm. Especially during the same time of year that in year B that we read from John's Gospel, right. Yeah. The Bread of Life discourse, right? So much about being good shepherds, if that's what you're referring to.
1: Yes, yes, exactly right.
0: In August and September of the year.
1: Yeah. I'm also thinking about like this book. One of the things I really liked about this book and what attracted me so much to it was that it really could be utilized in any one of a number of pastoral settings, from the seminary or doctoral school down to parishioners who want to get to know the gospel better, say during, you know, the Easter season or something like that. It sort of applies in both ways, doesn't it?
0: Absolutely. Now, I would say I think that the target audience here is, you know, sort of Joe Pew sitter, right?
1: Yeah.
0: So I've done a program of the Bible in a year. So I've read the Bible. And I think it's an invaluable first step just to read the Bible, even if you don't get it, right? Even if you don't understand it, put all those words in your mind, right? Let them pass through your eyes or through your ears into your heart. Let them linger there, even if you don't understand them. So you've done the Bible in a year. Now, really sit down and do the Bible in 10 years, 20 years. Sit down with each book, really take your time. And, this is not entry level. It's the next invitation forward into the scripture. But I agree. I mean, I think anybody could, especially with the St. Augustine readings, now, at any level, I found this project enriching for myself. Mm-hmm. I learned so much about John's gospel just by doing this work, and how to read John's gospel and how to read Augustine by doing this work. I mean, even if I never sold a copy of this, it would have been worth the effort for me, right? As a Christian, as a reader, and as a lover of scripture and of the Holy Spirit.
1: And that's what I like about this series from Tan Books, actually. They're all kind of like this, and they are very, very informative, but also very personal, and I kind of like that component. I know Cardinal Dolan asked you about this. I'd like you to talk about this on our show, too. Another version you use, another book that you're writing for Tan Books like this. Do you have another one you're working on? You mentioned it.
0: Yes. The St. Paul's Letter to the Romans with St. John Chrysostom. Wow. So I've sent that on to the editors, and we'll see when that's coming out. Don't have a date on that yet. That was another very enriching project. St. John Chrysostom is very different from Augustine, I think, in temperament and focus, what he's focused on in when he's reading scripture. But St. John Chrysostom is deeply attentive to what St. Paul is doing. He understands as a rhetorician not just what Paul is saying, but how Paul says it. Mm-hmm. So there's so much a pastoral richness to draw from St. John Chrysostom's reading of Romans, because he's going to instruct us in how Paul is making his case before his audience. And we also have out already St. Matthew's Gospel with St. Right. John Chrysostom. That one has already come out this past summer.
1: I wanted you to mention that too. Where can people get them? I mean, I know at Tan Books you can get them, of course, right?
0: TanBooks.com. 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
1: Well worth it.

0: PR 30, Father Peter 30, you get a discount on the books. 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
1: Well worth it. You just reinvited yourself to our show, Father Peter, so when the next book comes out, we definitely
0: thank you very much, Monsignor. I would look forward to it.
1: Thank you so much for being with us today. We're glad you were here. For Bishop John Barris, I'm Monsignor Jim Vlaughan. Once again, we thank you for joining this interesting discussion. For more information on Encounter or this book, you can visit cfntv.org. God bless everybody. We'll see you next time.

0: Welcome to Daily Living with Father Chapin, where we consider God's Word and how we might be able to apply it into our daily living. I'm so glad you could join us today. We are hearing from the Gospel of John. Jesus said to his disciples, "Do not let your hearts be troubled. You have faith in God. Have faith also in me. In my Father's house, there are many dwelling places. If there were not, would I have told you that I'm going to prepare a place for you? And if I go and prepare a place for you, I will come back again and take you to myself, so that where I am, you also may be. Where I'm going, you know the way." Thomas said to him, "Master, we don't know where you're going. How can we know the way?" Jesus said to him, "I am the way, the truth, and the life. No one comes to the Father except through me. If you know me, then you will also know my Father. From now on, you do know him and have seen him." Philip said to him, "Master, show us the Father, and that will be enough for us." Jesus said to him, "Have I been with you for so long a time, and you still do not know me, Philip? Whoever has seen me has seen the Father. How can you say, 'Show us the Father'? Do you not believe that I am in the Father, and the Father is in me? The words that I speak to you, I do not speak on my own. The Father who dwells in me is doing his works. Believe me that I am in the Father, and the Father is in me, or else believe because of the works themselves. Amen, amen, I say to you, whoever believes in me will do the works that I do, and will do greater ones than these, because I am going to the Father." The Gospel of the Lord. And wow, what a gospel it is. This is Daily Living. I'm Father Chapin calling the kids. It's going to be good. We'll be right back, and we're going to talk all about this gospel and how we can apply it into our daily living.
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1: 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Next Tuesday, a major power outage will cause complete chaos throughout the city. Water, phone, and internet service will be in short supply. 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
4: It is the best feeling in the world. They impact me. I'm proud of the work that I'm doing.
5: There's been dramatic results in our kindergarten classroom this year from having a foster grandparent.
6: Welcome back. Today, we find ourselves in my favorite gospel. That would be John. In my favorite chapter. That would be 14. And I must say, maybe you never read the Bible. Maybe you believe in Jesus and all, but reading the Bible, well, that's just not really your thing. But you feel a little guilty because you know you should. And maybe you're at a point in your life where you just might be willing to put a toe in the water. If that is you, my friend, hear me when I say, if Christianity was a big, juicy steak, John 14 would be an excellent first cut. Because while Matthew, Mark, and Luke are very factual, John is deeply personal. I mean, I'm just saying, John 14 could change your life. Now, in our gospel today, Jesus says five things. Number one, do not let your hearts be troubled. Number two, I go and prepare a place for you. Number three, I will come back and bring you to myself, so that where I am, you also may be. Number four, I'm the way, the truth, and the life. No one comes to the Father except through me. And finally, number five, who has ever seen me has seen the Father. So that's a lot. So let's bust it down, starting with that first one. Do not let your hearts be troubled. Boy, I tell you what, that's a message. That's a message this world certainly could use, don't you think? I mean, take a look around. There's a whole lot of trouble. But when you really think about it, you know, talking about, you know, your hearts being troubled, there's really just two kinds of trouble. Number one, your heart is troubled because of what's going on in the world around us. And I mean, there's a lot going on that should cause your heart to be troubled. Or number two, your heart is troubled because of what is going on inside of you. And while you believe in Jesus for sure, okay, you're just having a hard time trusting him. You ever go to the circus? You see that guy on the high wire, he's got the wheelbarrow, and there's no net, and he's kind of wobbling back and forth, and you're thinking, is he going to fall? No, he's not going to fall. Of course not. This is what he does. It's a show. So I said, okay, well, if you're so confident, would you get in the wheelbarrow? Ooh, well, now hold on there, Sparky. That's a whole different thing now, isn't it? Because you're no longer in the bleachers. But now you're in the game. Now, like I said, a lot of us have a hard time trusting in God. We believe, but we have a hard time trusting. Even though many of us, and certainly myself, can look back on my own life and see God's fingerprints all over it. Yet when I look one day ahead, I see blackness, nothing. Now, the reason I bring this up is because I believe this is the core of what Jesus

is addressing today, namely a lack of trust. Do not let your hearts be troubled. You have faith in God, have faith also in me. My friends, you might be going through something right now. I mean, you might be having a real problem. Maybe it's a money thing. Maybe it's a marriage thing. Maybe it's a wayward son or daughter. You know, who knows? But if that is you, listen up. Jesus is speaking to you. Do not let your hearts be troubled. You have faith in God. Have faith also in me. In other words, hold on. God's got this. That's number one. And it's important. Do not let your hearts be troubled. Number two. And this is a promise. I go and prepare a place for you. Now, this statement is rooted in Jewish wedding tradition. Because in the ancient world, when a man was betrothed to his bride, and, you know, they're going to get married, so it's kind of like an engagement, but not really, because it's much more formal. Families get involved, dowries are negotiated, property, livestock, all that. And during this period, the groom will prepare a place in his father's house for himself and his new bride. Now, it's the father of the groom that will oversee this preparation. So maybe they clean out an extra room, or maybe they have to add an addition to the house, or whatever it takes. But at some point, the father of the groom will announce the time of the son's return with his bride to bring her home. Now, when it comes to the return of Jesus, and never forget, he is coming back, no one knows the day or the hour of his return except the Father. Now, you need to understand that when Jesus says, I go to prepare a place for you, this preparation is for you, not just mankind, it's for you personally. You know, not too long ago, I went to the beach for a week. I usually drive, it's about 8 hours. My family's had this place for years, it's south of Myrtle Beach, called Litchfield. And anyway, I had all these points from flying back and forth from Houston for my treatments, and I was going to lose them. So I had to use these points. And so I flew. And I flew to Charlotte first from Charleston, South Carolina. I forgot where I live. Charleston, West Virginia to Charlotte. And then I've got to connect to a flight to Myrtle Beach. So I get there, and I realize that my plane, the one I'm sitting in, is going to be the one that is going to Myrtle Beach. But they wouldn't let me just stay in my seat. I had to get out and then, you know, check back in. You know how it is. So anyway, I get out, I go back in, and then I fly to Myrtle Beach, and I'm at the airport in Myrtle Beach, and I'm going through the airport, and I come to the escalator to go to the baggage claim, and I'm going down the escalator, and my sister is at the bottom of the escalator, and she's holding up this handmade big sign, bright letters with cartoon balloons and streamers and a big welcome Father Chapin. And she was singing, hooray for Chapin, hooray for Chapin. Someone in the crowd yelling, hooray for Chapin. C-H-A-P-I-N, Chapin, that's you. Now, of course, that made me feel very special. Maybe you've been invited to a banquet. Ever been invited to a banquet and you arrive to the banquet and you find your name tag right next to a plate and you're thinking, this is my seat. It has been prepared for me. I was expected. My friends, that is what Jesus is saying to you today. You are expected in heaven. We are waiting on you, not humanity, you. Now, some translations talk about mansions in the sky. But the older translations, the Greek word simply translates to dwelling place. But you know how people are. They always want to embellish mansions in the sky.
We don't know. We

0: can speculate what heaven looks like, but it's just speculation. We don't know. Paul does give us an insight in 1 Corinthians chapter 2, verse 9. After getting beaten almost to death, he has a vision of heaven, and he writes, "Eye has not seen, and ear has not heard, nor human mind even conceived what God has ready for those who love him." Wow. In other words, you can't even imagine what is waiting on us. This is Daily Living. I'm Father Chapin. You hanging out. We'll be right back. And we will continue to talk all about this gospel and how we can apply it into our daily living.
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0: Welcome back. Today, we're talking about five things. Number one, do not let your hearts be troubled. Number two, I go and prepare a place for you. Now we're up to number three, and it's another promise. I will come back to you and take you to myself, so that where I am, you also may be. As I said, Jesus is coming back, and he's coming back to settle accounts. You can read all about it in the 21st chapter of the Gospel of Matthew. Jesus explains very well in the parable of the landowner. Scripture makes it abundantly clear that he comes to judge the living and the dead. In fact, we say this every Sunday at Mass. It's in the Nicene Creed. He ascended into heaven and is seated at the right hand of the Father. He will come again in glory to judge the living and the dead. But here's the problem. And I must say, this is the main sticking point to Christianity. People don't like that. Judgment? No, people don't like that. I'm a people. I don't like that. Nobody likes this. Nobody likes the idea of being judged. We all want a Savior. That sounds great. But we don't want a Lord. And we certainly don't want to be judged. In fact, just the thought of it makes me a little uncomfortable. I'm uncomfortable right now, just even talking about it, which is why you will never hear a preacher talk to you about this. I mean, never. You know what you're going to hear? You know what they're going to talk about? Jesus loves me. This I know, because the Bible tells me so. That's what they're going to talk about. Because they're going to tell you what your itching ears want to hear. But understand, my friend, and I don't want to be a Debbie Downer here, but at the end of this life, we will be judged as to what we did with this gift of life that God has given us. Now, when it comes to Jesus and how he might be involved with all this, if you're struggling today with the notion of Christianity And, you know,

It happens. It really all boils down to one foundational question. Okay, you ready? Did he or did he not walk out of that tomb? Because that's it. Because if he didn't, well, then Jesus is a liar and you don't really have to believe anything he said. But if he did, and it's very well documented that in fact he did, well, then he defeated death. And if that's true, well, then everything else he ever said was true as well. And one thing he said was, I'm coming back to bring you to myself, so that where I am, you also may be. That's what he said, my friend. Because understand this, what you have right now, what you see, all this life that we have, it's not all there is. And this is our hope, when in fact our hearts are troubled. So once again, number one, do not let your hearts be troubled. Number two, I'm going to prepare a place for you. Number three, I will come back and take you to myself. And now, number four, I'm the way, the truth, and the life. No one comes to the Father except through me. Now, let's get back to that concept that we skipped over pretty quickly, you know, the whole idea of judgment, because like I said, it's kind of uncomfortable. We don't really like to talk about it a whole lot. But getting back to that whole idea, you need to understand that Christianity is not a theology. Christianity is not a belief system. Christianity is a person. And that person's name is Jesus. And he is saying, I am the way. Now, that all comes down, and we talked about this last week, but it all comes down to one word, and that word is the. Now, remember, last week we talked about this. The is a definite article. This means it's a particular way, it's a singular direction, as opposed to the letter A, which is an indefinite article, which would be one of many. So when he says, I am the door, that's not a door, it's the door. But here's the problem. We want more doors. We want that whole many roads lead to the same God thing. I mean, that's what we want. But unfortunately, that's not what he said. And what he said was, I'm the way. No one comes to the Father except through me. Now, I know, I'm very aware that that might sound very narrow-minded. But you know, another thing I'm aware of is, you know what it also sounds like? It sounds like the seventh chapter of Matthew, verse 13, when Jesus says, enter through the narrow gate, for the gate is wide and easy that leads to destruction, and those who enter it are many. For the gate is narrow and the way is hard that leads to eternal life, and those who find it are few. That is what it sounds like, which is not inclusive at all. And it seems to cut with a sharp edge. But of course, that is the nature of truth. Once again, number one, do not let your hearts be troubled. Number two, I go and prepare a place for you. Number three, I will come back and take you to myself, so that where I am, you also may be. And number four, I am the way, the truth, and the life, says the Lord. No one comes to the Father except through me. And finally, number five, whoever has seen me

0: has seen the Father. Hebrews, first chapter, verse 3. The Son is the radiance of God's glory, the exact representation of his being, sustaining all things by his powerful word. What that is saying is that Jesus is the exact nature of the Father in human form. So when Jesus says, I and the Father are one, there is absolutely no variance between the two. And once again, this is very personal. This is not about what the church teaches, what we believe. This is what about you believe. This is what about, that's good English. This is about what you believe. So anyway, what did we learn today? How can we apply this into our daily living? Well, I can think of five things. Number one, do not let your hearts be troubled. And I mean, aren't we such a troubled people? We're so anxious. Do not be afraid. Do not let your hearts be troubled. I go to prepare a place for you. This is why he came. Number three, I will come back and I will take you myself so that where I am, you also may be. Number four, I am the way, the truth, and the life. No one comes to the Father except through me. And finally, number five, whoever has seen me has seen the Father. My friend, you might have lost your way in this life. You might find yourself today very confused, very anxious, going through some kind of trial, and you're really suffering, your back's up to the wall. If that is you, I want you to really hear this, because Jesus is saying to you right now, do not let your hearts be troubled. You have faith in God. Have faith in me also. I'm going to prepare a place for you, and I will come back and take you to myself, so that where I am, you also may be. That, my friend, is a promise. And the thing about Jesus, he keeps his promises. Do not let your hearts be troubled. My friends, I challenge you. If your heart is troubled, if the prince of this world has got you bound up in things you can't control, don't give up. Keep fighting. Never forget our hope. Do not let your hearts be troubled. You have faith in God. Have faith also in me. Seek the way. Jesus says, when you have seen me, you have seen the Father. Let me ask you, when you look at a cross, what do you see? Do you see the Father's eternal plan for you? As Jesus was hanging on the cross and dying, the last thing he ever said was, it is finished. So, what was he talking about? What was finished? Well, his life, for sure, but I think it was something more, don't you? He was making a final declaration to this world and all that is seen and unseen. It is finished. I've completed the will of my Father. I have completed the mission. Which, in case you forgot, is saving you from you. Seek your Lord today, and he will bring you home. You know, every day in this country, somebody does something nice for somebody else. Today, why don't you let that somebody be you? Because the best vitamin for a Christian is be one. And I bless you in the name of the Father, and of the Son, and of the Holy Spirit.
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0: Jerusalem, at the Terra Sancta School, new spaces inaugurated for the primary school. Together, Andrea Bocelli Foundation, local partners and institutions for a project at the service of the little ones. In Jerusalem, the Stabat Mater resonated at the YMCA Theatre with the Magnificat Orchestra conducted by Igor Farage and the participation of Odelia Shalev and Rona Sherira. Beit Hanina. On April the 23rd, 2026, the renovated soccer field of the Terra Sancta Parish Centre was inaugurated, the fruit of the collaboration between Agence Française de Développement, Custody of the Holy Land, and Palestinian Development Centre, a project that promotes sport and social cohesion. Nicodemus and Joseph of Arimathea, protagonists of the Passion and the Burial of Jesus, emerge for their courage in a time marked by fear. Their witness, silent but concrete, remains a model of faith, lived in trials. On April the 26th, the Latin parish of Ramla made memory of them. 1st of May, the church celebrates St. Joseph the Worker, instituted by Pope Pius XII in 1955. Universal patron and model of dedication. From Bethlehem, the stories of those who resist every day with faith, patience, and hope. On Thursday, April the 23rd, a new wing was inaugurated at the Terra Sancta Kindergarten in Jerusalem, with the goal of enhancing teaching through educational games that include art, music, and technology. Thanks to the support of the Andrea Bocelli Foundation and the Custody of the Holy Land, together with the contribution of technical services and teachers, spaces dedicated to human and intellectual growth have been created.
1: E abbiamo voluto fortemente dare un segnale importante.
2: We had a strong desire to transmit an important message, creating a space where we could work with a new pedagogical approach, especially regarding children's transversal skills, those we call soft skills. We do this through the languages of art, music, and digital media, generative languages that allow children to explore, see things from different points of view, learn by doing, or even from their own mistakes, and be protagonists every day of a process of self-development in these spaces.
1: Di imparare facendo, imparare sbagliando, e di essere protagonisti in questi spazi ogni giorno di un lavoro su di sé.
0: According to Laura, these new spaces will offer a pedagogical perspective capable of helping children look to the future in a new way, learning that one's growth is built together, in the community. As an African proverb reminds us, it takes a whole village to raise a child.
2: Children need to believe in themselves, in their own talents and in their own possibilities. This is the future, here and in the whole world.
0: Currently, the Terra Sancta Kindergarten has 150 pupils. In the new spaces, classes of 15 children will be organized, with 1 hour dedicated to an immersive journey full of opportunities.
3: Previously, we were doing music lessons.
2: Before, we had music lessons in the classrooms, but with so many children, it was not very comfortable, and they could not express themselves freely. But thanks to the help of the Andrea Bocelli Foundation, the Custody of the Holy Land,

the Magnificat Institute, and also the Terra Santa School, we managed to create this beautiful space that will help children to express themselves, play, and learn in an active and free way, offering them a wonderful experience they will remember forever.

0: The notes of the Stabat Mater, the Latin hymn that tells the story of Mary at the foot of the cross as she weeps for her crucified son, rose on April the 25th in an extraordinary evening organized by the orchestra of the Magnificat Institute of the Custody of the Holy Land in Jerusalem, under the direction of Maestro Igor Farage, with soprano Odelia Shalev and contralto Rona Sherira in the YMCA Theater.
1: So this evening we are testimony a small big miracle, because we start organizing project before the war started. It was already challenging to put together our musician, Christian, Muslim and Jews, to perform for a Christian masterpiece that is Stabat Mater of Pergolesi. The idea started with a friend, a singer that came, says that she has a dream to perform this piece, and the idea was to do two big concerts during the Lent time before Easter, because Stabat Mater is this gorgeous hymn to Mary under the cross that is suffering for Jesus' death.
0: However, in the midst of the war and in compliance with the provisions of the home front and the ban on gatherings, the concert, which brings together Muslims, Christians and Jews in a single message of humanity, transforming pain into prayer, was postponed to a later date.

We decided anyway, even if the war is still going on, but we have a ceasefire that allowed us some normality to perform. So of course it's not the best time, Easter time, that is joyful and happy, but of course we are still remembering everybody that is suffering and the situation that has still not concluded. So this concert is also an homage and a prayer for peace and for a better life.

0: I had a dream to sing this piece of Stabat Mater. I already sang it when I was in children's choir, and I liked it so much. It was like it started, my passion for the classical music started from this choir where we sang Stabat Mater, Laudate Dominum, and I love this kind of music. I enjoy very much working with Arabs and Christians and Jews all together. For me, music is the language of peace, and I'm very happy to do it with everybody together.
1: As Mary stood at the foot of the cross weeping, so today many mothers find themselves before the pain of loss due to the reality of the war that touches the whole world. But this concert raised a single prayer for peace, bringing those present back to the essence of human pain intertwined with hope, and remembering that the beauty of music is capable of carrying suffering and giving it a meaning that surpasses time. In the Terra Sancta Parish Center of Beit Hanina, a collaboration between institutions has brought the soccer field back to life, a shared initiative designed to put the social and physical well-being of the local community, with particular attention to children, youth and the elderly. The history of this field now spans over 15 years. This project represents an important and joyful day for the community. The inauguration of this soccer field is a significant moment. It is part of a broader program that France supports in East Jerusalem, aimed at strengthening communities and promoting social cohesion. Youth sport in this context is fundamental. Our collaboration with the Custody of the Holy Land is a pillar of this journey.

partnership consolidated over time with an extraordinarily precious partner here in Jerusalem. Built in 2010 with natural grass, it was the first soccer field in the area and for years hosted every type of sporting activity. Over time, however, the structure needed an urgent intervention necessary to ensure the safety of all, as explained by Fadi Kreitem, general supervisor of the center. Everything began in 2025. We launched the project in collaboration with the Foundation for Development and with the Agence Française de Développement through the school office. Thanks to this synergy, we managed to realize the field in its current form. The goal of the project is clear: to consolidate and expand the programs of the Terra Sancta Parish Center by upgrading sporting infrastructure, creating child-friendly spaces, strengthening the skills of coaches and animators, and enriching summer camps with training paths on values, life skills, and leadership. This inauguration truly represents a new life for everyone, from the youngest to adults. It is a place open to the entire community, not only to those who participate in the activities of our pastoral center. We want it to be a space in which one grows not only in sport, but also as people, in values, in relations, and in social life. Over 1,000 intended beneficiaries, including 210 young people engaged in sports activities, and more than 4,000 children expected at summer camps. My name is Carl Yashan, and I have played here for 2 years as a central defender. Before, the field was not like this. Now they have improved it very much. Everyone says it is the best in the area. Thank you from the heart. This center is open to everyone, without distinction. The structures are designed to welcome every group. Our goal is to continuously improve the services we offer to the community. Not only the community, even the Consul General of France tested himself, taking to the field with a few touches of the ball. Along with him, the friars of the custody of the Holy Land, who find in this space a place to train not only the body, but also fraternity. Because it doesn't matter who wins, what truly counts is being together. In the church that bears their names, the Latin parish of Ramla celebrated on April the 26th the memory of Saints Joseph and Nicodemus of Arimathea, figures linked to the roots of the gospel and to the heartbeat of daily life. They were members of the Jewish Sanhedrin. For this reason, their search for Jesus is already in itself an act of courage and is a living example of faith for every person, near or far from the faith. Their work and their concrete faith, not only in words but manifested openly in bringing the spices and the shroud, in preparing the body of Jesus and laying it in the tomb, also constitute a model to follow. The solemn mass was presided over by the treasurer of the custody of the Holy Land, Father Agustin Pelayo Fregoso. The homily was instead held by Father Abd el Masih Fahim, who highlighted how the heart of Nicodemus was open to the search for truth in the nocturnal encounter with Jesus, despite his social and religious position. The new beginning is not only a path of faith and theoretical knowledge, but also a new style of life. The night is darkness and concealment, but Jesus proclaims the faith in clarity and snatches us from the darkness to lead us to the light. The faith of these saints, born in concealment and in silence, became a concrete witness, even to the sacrifice of their social position. From Joseph of Arimathea and Nicodemus,
we receive an example of courage

0: and audacity in announcing the faith, overcoming the fears that surround us without failing in it. In coincidence with the feast of Saint Joseph the Worker, profound affinities emerge between him and the saints Joseph of Arimathea and Nicodemus. Joseph the Carpenter is defined as a righteous man. Joseph of Arimathea is described as a good and righteous man. Nicodemus, a Pharisee, is a seeker of truth who approaches Jesus in search of light. Joseph the Carpenter welcomes the mystery of the Incarnation and carries its weight, despite the difficulty of the situation. Joseph of Arimathea has the courage to ask Pilate for the body of Jesus after the crucifixion, despite the fear of the authorities. Nicodemus defends Jesus before the Pharisees and participates openly in his burial. Joseph the Carpenter serves Jesus in his childhood, educating him at the beginning of his earthly life. Nicodemus and Joseph of Arimathea serve him at the end of his earthly life. Of Joseph the Carpenter, the Gospels report few words, but his actions speak. Nicodemus and Joseph of Arimathea appear at a decisive moment and play a great role in silence. Rada Gattas was born in Bethlehem. Married, a mother of five children, she has worked with the Franciscans for 25 years. The last six have been the most difficult. 2 months ago, one of her children left the country with his family to move to America after 2 years without work.
1: Io ti dico le cose che io sicura da questo. Tanti famiglie andati via, Spagna, Europa.
2: My son has left the country, and I tell you something of which I am sure. So many families have gone away to Spain, Europe, so many. Even those of mine who still remain here are thinking of going away, because not all workers can go to Jerusalem because there are no permits. If the workers do not go to work, they do not bring salaries home. But how can one live? No one buys, no one does anything. The truth is very difficult.
1: Chi vivono qui, come vivono? Nessuno compra, nessuno fanno nulla. E questo, la verità è molto difficile.
0: For Rada, it is easier for the elderly to stay. They can live with little. But for young families, with a life to build, the situation is very precarious. Faith remains her anchor. She asks Saint Joseph for peace and hope for Bethlehem and for the whole world. Inside the church, we meet Bishara Salame, the church's zelator for 20 years. For him too, the absence of pilgrims and tourists weighs enormously on daily life. Even if the current situation is bad, the custody of the Holy Land has helped us maintain the monthly salary so as to be able to continue. Everything is expensive, the economy is in difficulty, and maintenance costs have increased. Therefore, life has become very difficult. Despite the difficulties, his prayer to Saint Joseph does not stop. He asks for better times for himself and for the whole community. Sister Maria Marlene, originally from Imperatriz do Maranhão in Brazil, belongs to the congregation of the Minaim Sisters of the Sacred Heart of Jesus. Her life in Bethlehem is made of prayer and daily work, hidden but profoundly effective. For her, Saint Joseph is a model of humble listening and of trustful abandonment to the will of God.
2: For us Minima sisters, our presence here is like the presence of Saint Joseph in the life of Jesus, a life of work. To have a job in a situation such as this is a grace of God, for which we ask every day to Saint Joseph for a job, not only for us who live inside here, but for all the citizens of Bethlehem.
0: Among the stages of the day, there is also a place linked to the presence of Saint Joseph in Bethlehem, a story that deserves an account of its own. Here, Father Marcello Cicchinelli, guardian of the convent of St. Catherine, coordinates the new restoration works together with artisans who have contributed to many churches of the custody of the Holy Land. I believe that the custody in Bethlehem has always demonstrated, since its origins, its importance in contributing to the growth of the local communities. It has always been a vital resource for their sustenance, and through all the governments that have followed one another, it has proven to be ingenious and creative. Father Marcello reminds us how the custody, through the centuries, has supported the tradition of Mother of Pearl, the work of olive wood, the restoration of sanctuaries,

0: and educational centres for children and young people. An additional concern regards the elderly. In Bethlehem, there is neither pension nor social security. One works as long as strength permits. In this sense, the custody is a service. That is, it has the Franciscan vocation to be close, to intuit, to be creative, to see, to be interested in the other, in the brother. The stone artisans, very good artisans, sculptors and painters are numerous. There are many communities of icon producers here, and there are excellent artists who at the moment are unemployed. Ihab Hasboun comes from a Bethlehem family with a long tradition in the working of olive wood. Today he creates mosaics, some of which are already found in the sanctuaries of the Holy Land. In his life, there have been many difficulties, but Saint Joseph, to whom his family has been devoted for generations, has never failed in moments of need. There is a story that I would like to tell you. My grandmother and my mother told me that in June of 75, the year in which I was born, a member of the Hasboun family was ordained a priest, Father Luis Hasboun. The whole family celebrated him. The mother of the priest then visited the houses of relatives. I was a newborn and she came home to my parents, which was located near the Church of Saint Joseph. The house in which we lived with my grandparents had a large apple tree, imposing. The mother of the priest said, "How beautiful these apples are." My grandmother replied, "These apples are yours." She poured the entire contents into a bag and gave it to her. They closed the door and my mother and my grandmother accompanied her to the nearest place because the streets were not as they are today. But having returned home, they found the same bowl full of apples on the table. These apples were distributed among all the houses of Beit Sahur. Different stories, a single root, the faith in Saint Joseph, the man of silent work, of daily care, of providence. In Bethlehem, his city, this faith is not only tradition, it is still today a living force.
1: Hey everybody, I'm Matt Maher and you're watching the Catholic Faith Network.

0: The stake sales are one of the oldest and most well-known traditions here for the Notre Dame Knights of Columbus. We've been selling steak sandwiches for charities since 1973.
1: Our guys would stand out here and grill steaks, join together, and have a good time before the football game.
2: It really builds a unique community that's built off food, and who doesn't love food? I'm very proud to be a Knight of Columbus because there's no other organization on campus that is on a fraternal level that's still Catholic.
3: What started out as just a normal college fraternity event has turned into a charity event where we've raised over $1 million total. One of the great places that that money goes to is the Women's Care Center. We chose to partner with the Women's Care Center in part because of our founding virtues, fraternity, charity, unity, and patriotism. Choosing something that was so pro-life like the Women's Care Center just seemed the right thing to do.
4: I challenged the Notre Dame Knights to do something significant, to partner with the Women's Care Center, to help us grow, not only regionally, but one day nationally. They immediately took it on their backs, and through their steak sandwich sales, they have provided an ultrasound machine every year since early 2011 to the Women's Care Center, helping us to grow our ministry to now the largest Catholic pregnancy resource center in the United States.
2: We send a group of knights every week, twice a week, to the Women's Care Center to help out with childcare and packaging diapers, and that's been my favorite experience with the knights so far.
5: When you first find out you're pregnant, you just see a stick that says you're positive, says that you're pregnant. The ultrasound was probably the best part because in that room is when I finally made my decision. Not only did you get to hear the heartbeat, and at any other appointment I could have, but there was a TV in there that was able to visualize. That helped because as soon as I saw Brooklyn move on the screen,

0: I was like, she's alive, she's so tiny, I have to have her. Like, I have to be strong enough to be a mother now.
1: The impact of ultrasound, it can't be understated. It's profoundly life-saving. And actually, ultrasound is the moment at which most women say that they make a decision for life. The Notre Dame Knights are truly incredible. I don't think it can be overstated.
0: Thank you so much for all you guys do. You definitely have made this bundle of joy have a precious life.
2: And all this just from steak sales. Like, we just cook meat.
3: Just today, actually, we met with Brooklyn, who her mother was considering abortion, got the ultrasound, and realized how much she loved that child. And you could see that love present today between the two of them. They were such a cute family.
4: Holy cow, it was kind of like it was a homecoming, and yet at the same time, it felt like we had contributed to this life that we had never met.
0: They don't realize how much a difference they make in women's life. I mean, honestly, life or death for a child just from just seeing and hearing their child. Just being able to show somebody that this is real, these are her legs, these are her arms, this is what her heartbeat was, like, it's empowering.

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roses are often affiliated with the Blessed Mother and the Rosary. In fact, in the 15th century, the Rosary was known as a rosarium, rose garden, a bouquet of prayers. Today, we will crown our Blessed Mother and offer our prayers through the Chaplet of the Divine Mercy and the Living World Mission Rosary. To quote Archbishop Fulton Sheen, the power of the Rosary is beyond description. Now, it is with great joy that we crown Our Lady of Fatima as Queen of the Most Holy Rosary and of the whole world.

Look at Jesus, who is looking back at you. I adore you, Lord and Creator, hidden in the most blessed sacrament. I adore you for all the works of your hands that reveal to me so much wisdom, goodness, and mercy. O Lord, you have spread so much beauty over the earth. It tells me about your beauty, even though these beautiful things are but a faint reflection of you, incomprehensible beauty. And although you have hidden yourself and consecrated your beauty, my eyes, enlightened by faith, reaches you, and my soul recognizes its creator.

0: 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My heart is completely immersed in prayer of adoration.
1: Please join me in praying the act of consecration of the family to the divine mercy. O Jesus, you showed us your infinite compassionate love by exhausting the very last drop of blood and water from your body. From this day forward, with full confidence, we entrust our family to your divine mercy. We abandon our past, our present, our future. We place into your wounds all our wounds, which are caused by lack of love, understanding, and trust. Jesus, expel Satan and all evil from our families. Free us from the consequence of sin, and protect us from further harm. Heal our wounds. May our families learn to venerate your divine image, that they will never perish, but experience your loving mercy. Amen.
2: Contemplate the rays and graces of the divine mercy flowing down upon all families. We will now pray the Chaplet of Divine Mercy and remain standing for Jesus, I trust in you. In the name of the Father, and of the Son, and of the Holy Spirit, amen. Our Father,
3: who art in heaven, hallowed be thy name. Thy kingdom come, thy will be done, on earth as it is in heaven. Give us this day our daily bread, and forgive us our trespasses, as we forgive those who trespass against us. And lead us not into temptation, but deliver us from evil.
2: Amen. Hail Mary, full of grace,
3: the Lord is with thee. Blessed art thou among women, and blessed is the fruit of thy womb, Jesus. Holy Mary,
2: amen. I believe in God, the Father Almighty, Creator of heaven and earth, and in Jesus Christ, His only Son, our Lord, who was conceived by the Holy Spirit, born of the Virgin Mary, suffered under Pontius Pilate, was crucified, died, and was buried. He descended into hell. On the third day he rose again from the dead. He ascended into heaven and sitteth at the right hand of God, the Father Almighty. From thence he shall come to judge the living and the dead. I believe in the Holy Spirit, the Holy Catholic Church, the communion of saints, the forgiveness of sins, the resurrection of the body, and life everlasting. Amen.

0: Mary and Joseph created a loving home for Jesus. Let us pray for our families while we welcome the Holy Spirit to bathe us in divine mercy as we offer prayers to the Holy Family.
1: O Lord Jesus, in the home of Mary and Joseph in Nazareth, there you grew in age, wisdom, and grace as you prepared to fulfill your mission as our Redeemer. We entrust our family to you. O Blessed Mary, you are the mother of our Savior. In Nazareth, you cared for Jesus and nurtured him in the peace and joy of your home. We entrust our family to you. O Saint Joseph, you provided a secure and living home for Jesus and Mary and gave us a model of fatherhood while showing us the dignity of work. We entrust our family to you.
2: Holy Family, we consecrate ourselves and our family to you. 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Amen. 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
12: I am studying to be a NICU nurse to give back that same care that I received. I was born at 26 weeks and was in the NICU for 89 days.
13: There were ups and downs. There was 6 weeks on a ventilator, lots of different infections and surgeries that did not end at her discharge.
14: Even when she was hooked up with a lot of wires on her, I knew that she was going to be a fighter.
12: The U.S. remains among the most dangerous developed nations for childbirth due to access to care, health inequities, and priority of maternal and infant health care. 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
15: After attending the March of Dimes class and hearing Lauren's story, it gave us a mission to be Brooks's number one advocate.
12: Improving maternal and infant health is as important today as it was then.

0: Join me in making a difference in the lives of families everywhere.
1: Can't you just feel it? The conflict is becoming apparent in our culture. It reminds me of those words of John Paul II. We're now living in the final confrontation between the gospel and the anti-gospel, between the church and the anti-church, between Christ and the antichrist. And if we don't choose to know God's word, to believe God's word, and follow God's word, we're going to be a sitting duck for all kinds of confusion, all kinds of disorder. Those are really important choices that people have to make.
2: And these choices are difficult. Who am I going to marry? What kind of life am I going to live? How am I going to raise my kids? What am I going to do with my time, my talent, and my treasure? And I have to make a choice today. Jesus says to each one of us, I came that you might have life and have it to the full. The question is, do we want it?
1: Welcome to another week of The Choices We Face. You know, every week, every day we face choices. And what we're trying to do here in our program is to encourage you, strengthen you, give you a chance to really listen to the Holy Spirit yourself and meditate in the Word of God yourself through the various guests we have and the various things that we do here. Today, we have Pete Borak with us. Welcome, Pete.
3: Hi, Ralph. Good to be with you.
1: Yes. And we're going to watch today a really inspiring testimony from Katie Norman, who's a Canadian. And she and her husband moved here. They sold their house in Canada, moved to Ann Arbor, Michigan, to help us reach high school boys and girls. And it's just really inspiring, that decision they made. But her testimony is really inspiring, too. And I know you were there. This was at our Lift Jesus Higher rally, yes. You know, in Toronto, which we have every year. It's one of the main things we do in Canada. Although lately we've been doing a lot of things in Canada, haven't we, Pete?
3: Yeah, the Lord's opening doors in Canada. We love our Canadian friends and family there. And I've known Katie since college days. We used to drive together to and from Franciscan because she had family in Ann Arbor and we would spend some time. That's how I got to know her. So it's very inspiring to see all the ways the Lord has worked in her life. And she's going to share some of that today.
1: Yeah. And you were just what, in Vancouver?
3: Yeah, I was just in Vancouver with all the Catholic school teachers of the Archdiocese of Vancouver.
1: Isn't that great? Yeah.
3: And they actually wanted to hear what we had to say about Jesus. It was fantastic. And the Lord moved and a lot of good friends and partners in Canada.
1: Yeah, I'm going to Winnipeg in a couple of weeks and Peter's been to different places and we have such a great Canadian board and Bishop Scott McCaig from Canada and myself have been to Africa the last 2 years doing things for priests. So, you know, just the whole Canadian-American Friendship Society.
3: Yes, yes. Yeah, we believe in it.
1: Yeah, we do. Yeah.
3: They believe in Jesus, we believe in Jesus, and we want to see the kingdom built together.
1: Yeah, yeah. Well, let's listen to what Katie has to say.
4: As Rachel said, I live in Ann Arbor, Michigan, but I am a daughter of the Diocese of London. Where's my Diocese of London? In that corner. They're always in a corner. Every single year, it's a corner. I don't know what it is. Just like a humility that the Diocese of London brings. But because I am from Stratford, Ontario, I've actually been coming to the Lift Jesus Higher rally since I was 12 years old. I know. 25 years ago, I came for the very first time. And I want to start off by telling a story about how profound that first Lift Jesus Higher rally was for me. So I was 12 years old, and we had gone through the day. And during the course of the day, I really felt the Lord speaking to me. I really believe the Holy Spirit was speaking to me. And at the end of the day, there was a call to come and share what the Lord was doing in your life. And I felt my heart pound, and I knew I needed to get up and speak what he had spoken to me. And so I made my little 12-year-old self get up, walk down to the stage, and person after person, we're sharing what the Lord had done for them that day. There was freedom from addiction. People had just broken their hearts open to receive the love of the Father. It was such a beautiful experience. And so I came up to the stage and I got up and I said, okay, Lord. And I stood there and I said, I received the Holy Spirit today. And I'm here to tell you that the Lord has told me that he wants me to be a dentist. And the Lord laughed that day, and he laughs this day because I am not a dentist, brothers and sisters. I actually hate science. I think it's great. I just am not very good at it. So I just want to tell you that children need the Holy Spirit, but we also really need discernment and formation to couple with that experience. So my first time at the Lift Jesus Higher rally, I experienced all these things. I saw people lifting their hands, praying in tongues.

tongues, resting in the Holy Spirit. And I had no idea what was happening. I had never experienced a Holy Spirit like this. Until that point, I had thought the Holy Spirit was a bird. A bird on a stained glass window that I knew was part of the Trinity, but I didn't understand was a person who wanted to break into my life, lead me into a life full of his power and goodness and anointing. And at that time, even though I gave this very misguided proclamation of what I thought the Lord was saying in my life, there was someone who prayed with me that day. I was about to be confirmed. And someone prayed with me that day, and there was a seed that was planted in my heart. And I could not imagine what the Lord had in store, the unlimited power that he was going to bring into my life as I continued to say yes to him. The Holy Spirit brought life, brought power, brought fire into my heart. And this first piece, life, that he brought to me, Romans 8:11 says, we will receive life into our mortal bodies through his Spirit. And brothers and sisters, when I was 21 years old, I was bound for death. I was on a pathway full of destruction. I was seeking after men. I was seeking after alcohol. I was living a life very much like the prodigal son, seeking to fill myself with things that were of this world and not of the Lord. And I became a very, very broken individual. I returned home to my parents' house after a time spent away. And during that time, my mother could sense that something was very wrong with me. I didn't disclose all the details of my sinful past, but she invited me to go to confession because she knew that I needed the Lord to break through into something in my heart. And so I said yes. I went with her to confession. It was a communal penance service at my home parish of St. Joseph's in Stratford. And there was a lot of priests there. And my mother works for the church. And so as any child of a church worker does, I looked for the priest I did not know for a confession. Right? We all do it sometimes. And I found a priest that I didn't really know. He was seated in front of the tabernacle and I got in his line. And when it was my turn, I came up and I was so nervous and I felt so ugly and so broken and so destroyed by the sin I had allowed into my life. And I gave this very long confession that was full of a lot of crying, a lot of tears. The priest was crying when I was done. I had thought that I had scandalized him in a lot of ways. And he looked at me before we moved through the final penance aspect of my confession. And he said, I want you to know two things. I want you to know that you're beautiful. And I want you to know that I don't think less of you. And those are very, very simple words, brothers and sisters. But the Holy Spirit in that moment, not only through this priest gave me forgiveness of my sins, but spoke a word of knowledge that my heart was thirsting for. That I was beautiful. The Lord loved me. That I wasn't less because I had lived this life. The Lord had good plans for me. That was a massive starting point in my life. And it showed me that God, who I was beginning to love more and more in the sacraments, had so much more for me. That the Holy Spirit had so much more for my life, that there was a limitless power and love that the Lord wanted to bring into my life. After that confession, I received a lot of freedom from sin. The Lord invited me into a life of more virtue, not because I decided I was going to be a better person, but because the Holy Spirit filled me and enabled me to break free of chains and things that had bound me for such a long time. I received a call shortly after this confession from Father Mike Scanlon, who at the time was the president of Steubenville University. Before I'd had this confession, I had dropped out of university. My grades were very low from a lifestyle choice that I was making. And I initially had applied to Franciscan to go there, thinking it was an escape route from my sins. And they had denied my acceptance because my grades were so low. About 3 weeks after my confession, Father Mike called my house and said he came across my application for this school and he felt the Lord wanted me to be at Steubenville, that the Holy Spirit wanted me to come. And so I went down to Ohio. I had never been there before. And when I went to meet him for the first time, he was in this small friary. Now they have this beautiful friary, but there was this very small friary kind of tucked in the woods. And I remember going to meet him and it was very much like entering into a Disney movie. There were like animals everywhere.
And I'm not talking about like your squirrels and your run-of-the-mill chipmunks. There was like, I swear, a badger.

or something that had its paws on the window of the friary when I walked in. Like it was very odd, but also very in tune with just how the Lord uses Franciscans to really bring his love into the world as well. But Father Mike was able to walk with me and be my spiritual director and teach me about who the Holy Spirit was, to move me from a place of the Holy Spirit being kind of an obscure person in the Trinity to a person that longed for relationship with me, just like the Father, just like the Son. And so he taught me these different things. He taught me about opening myself up to the Lord. So I experienced tears and speaking in tongues and these beautiful gifts that the Lord gave to me. The first time I ever spoke in tongues, I was actually at home in Stratford. I was home from school because my grandmother was passing away. And I was driving with my aunt and I was expressing to her how I longed to have this gift of speaking in tongues. I wanted to worship the Lord in this new full way. And she said, well, let's ask for the Holy Spirit to come right now. We were driving in a car. And so she turned on this classic Michael W. Smith song. Any Michael W. Smith fans in here? It's like classic. And she turned on this song and she just started to pray. And she put her hand on me as she drove, did not close her eyes, thank God. Put her hand on me as she drove. And she was just begging the Lord to come into my life, begging the Holy Spirit to bless me. And I, like the things that erupted from my chest, from my mouth, I could not have done myself. And it's interesting when I was thinking about all these ways in which the Lord has really allowed me to experience his glory in these charisms, these points that he's brought me to were not things that I was seeking because I felt that I had it all together. The moments where he really broke in with these charisms, I actually was in places of deep humility and vulnerability. My grandparents passing away, broken hearts, the Lord allowed those moments to be transformative in my life because I brought myself fully to him with an open heart. And that's how he brings life. Luke chapter 1, verse 35, we have the pinnacle of someone who is open to life. Our Blessed Mother, in response to the angel saying, the Holy Spirit will come upon you, and the power of the Most High will overshadow you. The angel goes on to say, for with God, nothing will be impossible. And Mary's response is, behold, I am the handmaid of the Lord. Let it be done to me according to your word. A stance of humility, of opening herself up to what the Lord wanted to give her. And the Lord can change the world when we are vulnerable or when we're vulnerable and humble. The Holy Spirit wants us to enter into this life for ourselves, for our children, for our spiritual fathers, for our nation. This gift of life that he gave to me would have been enough. That forgiveness of my sins, that would have been enough. But the Holy Spirit always has more. And the Holy Spirit had more for my life. He brought in power through transformative relationships that I had. Father Michael Scanlon, who was my spiritual director, was this powerhouse of living in the Holy Spirit. One of my favorite stories about him that he did not share because he did live in a lot of humility, but one of the stories I heard about him was that one night he woke up and he felt the Lord prompting him to go down to the chapel where there was perpetual adoration on campus at all times. And so he listened to the Holy Spirit and he drove down to the chapel. And the Eucharist was gone. And he heard the Holy Spirit prompt him to get in his car. This is in the middle of the night. Start to drive down into the town of Steubenville. Turn on this street, turn on this street, turn left, turn right. Pull into this driveway. Go through this door, go up the stairs. And he listened. He was listening this whole time. Go up the stairs and open this door. And he went up the house. He opened the door. And inside was a satanic ritual about to take place. And he looked at the people gathered there and he said, give him back. And they handed the Eucharist over and he turned around and left. And I love this story because it gave me such an example of teaching how the Lord has power that he comes through to us and the power that he wants to give through us. That was such a leadership moment of Father Michael Scanlon. And I think sometimes when we think of power, there's a bad connotation with that word. We think of someone who's seeking power, someone who's grasping for power. But there's

0: such a big difference between seeking after power and receiving power from the one who gives all. And so we don't seek it, but we have a responsibility to speak when he says speak and act when he says act. Brothers and sisters, do you want to see the power of the Holy Spirit?
1: Yes.
0: The same Spirit that raised Jesus from the dead lives in you. That is a profound word. This is not this obscure thought that we read once in a while or we hear at Mass. He lives in you. There is power to be had here. There is power from the Holy Spirit to enter into, to stand, and to live in the glory of the Lord.
2: Pete, that was inspiring.
3: Yeah, very.
2: That really was. Yeah. You know, I see Katie almost every day in the office, and I know she's a wonderful woman of the Lord, but hearing that was amazing.
3: It was amazing. It's so inspiring to hear how the Lord opens some doors, closes some doors, and just kind of guides our steps for those who are hungry and open. I mean, to just think about the way he moved in her life when she was young, but then she didn't get into the details, but something happened along the way for her to fall away as dramatically as she did. But then for the Lord to just keep pursuing her with mercy and love, to finding that moment with in the confessional where the priest could speak the words of the Father to her. And then, you know, and then Father Michael Scanlon and all these different instances of just the Holy Spirit is guiding each of our lives. Katie's not unique in that. The Holy Spirit is guiding each of our lives. And it's that old adage, you know, when the Lord closes a door, he opens a window. There's just always more if we're listening, if we're obedient, and if we're looking for him.
2: Yeah, one of the things that really struck me too is, you know, we talk about Jesus as a savior. Mm-hmm. Jesus saved Katie.
3: Yeah, amen.
2: I mean, he saved her.
3: Yeah.
2: You know, he saved her from the darkness she was in, the sin she was in, the path she was on. And Jesus wants to save people today, doesn't he, Pete?
3: Yeah.
2: And not just from those kinds of sins, but from the sin of discouragement and despair and anger and unforgiveness and unbelief. Jesus wants to deliver people from those things that are holding them back from love and life.
3: Mm-hmm. Yeah, one of the great lies in our culture right now is that we don't need a savior, that we ourselves are sufficient to just be a good person, to live a good life, and then ultimately that will probably work out for us.
2: Yeah.
3: And what has been lost often is that conviction that we do indeed need to be saved from something, that we are dead in our sins without him, and he has come to deal with, as Peter Herbeck likes to say, the sin problem, which leads to the death problem. Yeah. And so to be able to recognize that the way he saves us is through that indwelling power of the Holy Spirit. We become holy because he who is holy comes and lives in us and transforms us from one degree of glory to the next.
2: This reminds me of the booklet you wrote. What's the title of it?
3: Yeah, What Must I Do to Be Saved? Right, this whole idea that, and you've talked a lot about this. This is one of the key messages of Renewal Ministries is reminding people that salvation is not just guaranteed because we're alive.
2: Yeah.
3: Just because we exist doesn't mean that heaven is a certainty for us.
2: Yeah.
3: That there is a response to God's grace, and we need to be able to repent and believe in the gospel.
2: Well, you got a new booklet we're going to tell people about pretty soon, but that booklet's pretty good. So I would encourage folks to get a hold of Pete's booklet called
3: What Must I Do to Be Saved?
2: What Must I Do to Be Saved? Just go to renewalministries.net, and you can get it, and it's really good.
3: Yeah,
2: okay,
3: thank you. Yeah.
2: Good. Well, another thing that really amazes me about Katie's testimony is Father Mike Scanlon.
3: Yeah.
2: It's amazing what God can do from somebody who really knows that the Holy Spirit is real and really wants to follow the Holy Spirit and is really being attentive to the various ways in which the Holy Spirit communicates things to us. You know, everybody isn't going to experience the really spectacular things that happened when he followed the Holy Spirit. And I can
3: He was a close personal friend of yours.
2: Yeah, absolutely. And you know, he's for real. I mean, he's for real. And, you know, I think about when Franciscan University of Steubenville was the College of Steubenville and is about ready to close, but it had just been listed in Playboy magazine as one of the top party schools in the United States. And it had a really famous basketball team that was doing really well, but the school was going down the drain. They couldn't pay their loans on the dormitories. And the board of trustees was desperate, and they say, we need a new president. So they interviewed Father Mike, and they said, what's your plan for turning things around? He says, I'm just going to do what Jesus tells me to do.
3: Good plan.
2: Which they weren't expecting, you know.

0: But they were desperate, so they took this guy that's going to sort of do what Jesus is going to tell him to do. And I remember Father Mike telling me he wouldn't come out of his room in the morning until he felt like he got guidance from the Holy Spirit for that day. Mm. You know, give us this day our daily bread. Mm. You know, the Lord wants to give daily bread to every one of us. The Lord wants to give us the encouragement, the strength, the opportunities, the challenges, the trials that we need for that day. He's going to give us the grace to handle the trials. And just following the Holy Spirit enables him to turn around this failing college. And now it's Franciscan University of Steubenville. You're a graduate there. Yeah. I was on the Board of Trustees for 12 years. And now there's like almost 3,000 students. And this year, three of my grandchildren are starting there as freshmen, you know, type of thing. So it's just the most amazing place where families from all over the country are sending kids. And they're in a good environment there because of Father Mike saying yes. So many other stories.
1: So many stories. But well, I think the lesson maybe for all of us is, you know, most of the people watching are not going to be called to run a university.
0: Right.
1: Or to maybe lead in such a dramatic way as Father Mike.
0: Or to recover a stolen host.
1: Yeah. Oh, gosh, yeah. Yeah. Or maybe have the clarity of turn left here, turn right there. But the lesson in it is that the Holy Spirit is indeed walking with us and guiding us each and every step along the path. And I think sometimes we think that the only time we should turn to the Lord for guidance are in the big things.
0: Right.
1: You know, big decisions, vocations and jobs and or tragedies that happen. And what's really clear when we look at the lives of the saints or somebody like Father Mike or others is there's this constant attentiveness.
0: Yeah.
1: This willingness to constantly ask those two questions of the disciple. Yeah. Lord, what are you saying to me and what am I doing about it?
0: Yeah.
1: To just be walking with the expectation, not only will he speak, but I can hear him.
0: Yeah.
1: And then I can actually act on it, that he can give me the courage to act on it. Sometimes we don't think he's going to speak to us, or sometimes we don't think we're going to be able to understand it.
0: Yeah.
1: And then sometimes we don't think we're going to have the courage to be able to act on it.
0: Yeah.
1: And all three of those things are what one of the things the Holy Spirit will do in us if we say yes to him.
0: Yeah. And one of the questions I know a lot of people have is, the Holy Spirit doesn't speak to me.
1: Yeah.
0: You know, I'm really trying to follow the Lord. I'm living a good Catholic life, but the Holy Spirit doesn't speak to me. But the Holy Spirit speaks in different ways to different people. And one of the things I think that is true for everybody is that when you're asking guidance about a particular situation, you need to be looking for like where it seems like there's peace lining up, where things seem to be pointing. You know, it may not happen right away. It may not happen on your timetable. You may not get the answer today. But if you continue to seek the Lord, you'll get wisdom and understanding about what you're asking about. You know, should I move? Should I not move? Should I quit my job? Should I do this or that or the other thing? How do I handle this child or everything like that? Eventually, you'll get wisdom if you persist in paying attention, if you persist in listening. And it may not come in an audible voice. Hardly anybody ever hears an audible voice, but it may not even come in an interior locution, so to speak. It may not even come in like an answer being inserted into your mind, so to speak. It may come in just a accumulated kind of sense of peace about this is the way to go.
1: And often that peace comes as you start to do something or you start to speak or you start to move in what you think is the best thing to do.
0: Yeah.
1: Kind of, I think this is the right thing to do, so I'm going to start to do
0: it.
1: And we know the Holy Spirit's only going to prompt us to do things that are good, true, and beautiful.
0: Yeah.
1: Like he's never going to prompt us to sin. He's never going to prompt us to shame. He's
0: Yeah.
1: Not, you know, just the other day, I had an experience where one of our children was needing some fathering, so to speak. And I had no idea what to do or say.
0: Yeah.
1: And it's amazing how often we don't actually ask the Holy Spirit. We think we do, but we really don't say like, Lord, what do you want me to do here?
0: Yeah.
1: And so in that moment, I just felt prompted to say, like, Holy Spirit, help me out here. I don't know what to do in this moment. And again, it wasn't an audible voice. I didn't get like a phrase in my mind.
0: Right.
1: I said the prayer.
0: Yeah.
1: And then I started to speak to my child.
0: Yeah.
1: And as I'm talking to her, I'm listening to myself and I'm going, hey, this is pretty good.
0: Yeah. You know?
1: It's kind of like, where's this coming from? There's some real wisdom in this.
0: Yeah.
1: And if I had just kind of waited for a sense that now I have something to speak. No, what was demanded in the moment is I needed to speak to the child.
0: Yeah.
1: But I asked the Holy Spirit to fill that moment and he did. And sometimes it's just as simple as that.
0: Yeah. And sometimes too, it's like over a period of time, you get more accustomed to recognizing, well, I think this is just a good idea, but it's not really the Holy Spirit. Yeah. Or I think this is what I would like to have the case, but I'm not sure it is. I need to submit it to the Lord. So, you know, over a period of time, you get a little bit more experience to say, well, that's from the evil one. I should reject and resist that. This is from my own

0: own wishful thinking that's not really from the Lord. And then you just kind of get accustomed and acute, you know, to like, this has the feel of the Holy Spirit. This has the feel of the peace of the Lord. This has the feel of something that isn't just coming from me and something that's leading to good, you know, type of thing. Yeah.
1: And that's where the simple reaction to this episode, I would hope, was people to just say, let's be open to the Holy Spirit.
0: Yeah.
1: It's one of my favorite prayers. Three words, come Holy Spirit.
0: Yeah.
1: You know, Holy Spirit's already dwelling within us. It's not so much a coming from the outside, but it's just a way of articulating to the Lord, I'm open. I'm going to be free. I'm going to surrender to you. I'm not going to put you in the box, the Holy Spirit. I'm just going to say yes, and I want more.
0: Yeah.
1: And wouldn't it be amazing if we actually went through the day wanting more?
0: Yeah. Yeah. You know, this is like a no-brainer, what Pete just said. I mean, how do you expect to know God more, to be more in tune with his will if you don't pay any attention to him? You know, if you don't want to hear from him, if you're not listening, if you're not actually kind of making room in your heart to hear.
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0: Hello and welcome to our program, Where God Weeps, a program where we talk about the suffering and persecuted church around the world. From the busy streets of Kinshasa to the remote villages in the heart of the Congo Basin, the Catholic Church plays a vital role in the lives of millions of Congolese people. Congo is one of the wealthiest countries in Africa in terms of natural resources. But despite this wealthiness, Congo is among the five poorest countries in the world. Today, we delve into the heart of this remarkable country, exploring the challenges and triumphs faced by its inhabitants. Join me as we embark on a journey of faith, resilience, and hope in the Democratic Republic of Congo, guided by the knowledge and compassion of Maxime François Marcel, who works for the Pontifical Foundation Aid to the Church in Need, as the head of the Department for French-speaking countries in Africa. Maxime, welcome to our program.
1: Thank you, Jonas. Thank you for having me.

0: Well, Maxime, when was the last time that you were in Congo, and why did you go to this country specifically?
1: So my last and first time in Congo was in May 2022, when I was able to visit three dioceses in the eastern part of the country. And the reason why I went is because it was actually my first trip with Aid to the Church in Need, and I took the opportunity of, a period of calm and peace in a torn region to do a quick visit, which, by the way, would be impossible right now.
0: Now, it is important to understand for our audience, Maxim, that it is a very vast territory when we're talking about Congo.
1: It is, absolutely. Congo has, if I'm not mistaken, 2,300,000 square kilometers. So it's as big as all Western Europe from Portugal to Poland.
0: Wow,
1: So,
0: that's a good analogy to have an idea of the magnitude of this country.
1: Well, if you like analogies, here's another one. The Diocese of Uvira is located next to Lake Tanganyika, and it faces the country of Burundi. The Diocese of Uvira is four times as big as the whole country of Burundi itself. So that's
0: Wow.
1: the massive size of some of the dioceses in Congo. Nevertheless, it has a relatively small population, about 100 million inhabitants, which is not so much for such a big country.
0: You know, in another conversation that I had with a Congolese priest, he mentioned a very particular phrase. He said that the natural resources of Congo are its blessing and its curse. Why is this sentiment about the resources of Congo?
1: Sure, well, that's a very sad topic. It's a blessing because, as someone said, Congo is a geological scandal. It has so much, it's unbelievable. It is of public knowledge that most of the content that we use for cell phones comes from Congo. And the same could be said about things like gold and diamond and silver and copper and so on, and the list is very long. But it's also a curse because the richness produced in Congo goes in the wrong hands, or in no hands at all, if I can say so. So most of the population, and by most of the population, I mean 90%, lives in absolute poverty. The ones who are lucky enough to work are basically exploited. So the work conditions are very, very hard.

0: And there is almost no protection from the state because Congo is a very big state, it's a very big country, as we said. So you've got a country the size of Western Europe with a capital located at in the southwestern part of the country, and the action, the digging, the mines, is happening on the other side, in the eastern part of the country. These are 3 or 4,000 kilometers of distance with no roads. There's no way to go from one point to the other except by plane. So communication is very hard. And many times it looks like Kinshasa is actually not really ruling the country at all because they can't. It's just too big. Which is one theory about Congo. I don't need to go deeper into this topic, but some people believe it is not possible to rule the country. Fact is that a lot of things happen in the east that escape the control of both the state and the army. And we know for a fact that 80% of the production of the Congolese mines goes straight to China. But again, under what control, that remains to be seen. And that's how millions of people, because obviously the eastern part is the most densely inhabited part of the country, millions of people are depend on the mines, but I get maybe $1 or $2 a day for the
1: Right,
0: work.
1: it's a blatant exploitation of the people and the resources, basically. Now, it's important that you are situating us in the east part of the country because they're really very different realities from one part to the other. In the secular news, in the secular media, it is common to hear about a violent conflict, an armed conflict, and this is in the east side of the country. Can you explain to us who is fighting who? What is the reason for this armed conflict?
0: Okay, yes. Well, that's also a very tricky topic. Let's go back to the 90s. Back in the 90s, Congo was ruled by a dictator named Mobutu, who died in 95 in Morocco. And the reason why he died outside of his own country is because by the end of his period of power, a genocide was launched in Rwanda, a neighboring country, as we all know. And apart from the amount of casualties in Rwanda itself, a large part of the population fled to Congo because the border is very relative. It's just crossing a city and you're already in Congo. These were mostly Hutus. And as we know, Hutus were the ones who took the initiative of killing Tutsis. The Tutsi government that seized power in Rwanda after the genocide and after a long civil war, which is a chapter often forgotten in Rwandan history, this very Tutsi government went after the Hutus who had
1: The
0: fled.
1: Hutus.
0: So you have hundreds of thousands of civilians and soldiers or perpetrators in the jungle of Congo trying to escape from the Tutsi army, which is after them. They basically all died in the jungle under circumstances that cannot be described. But a group remains and is still very active and even has ties with the Congolese army or had with the purpose of overthrowing the Tutsi government. So right now what you have is a rebel group in Congo fighting another country. Now, as a response, this other country, Rwanda in this case, also sustains a militia in Congo called the M23 to officially fight this rebel group that I mentioned before, this Hutu group. But it could also have another agenda, which is a theory widely spread among experts of Congo. Rwanda is a very small country with a very big population. They could be trying to expand and to seize Congolese part of the country
1: Territory.
0: territories because their own country is too small. That's one element. Then you have an Islamist group which came from Uganda.

0: ADF, which is also part of the Islamic State.
1: Okay.
0: Officially.
1: And when we talk about the Islamic State, is what we commonly known as ISIS.
0: Absolutely. They were created independently of ISIS, but they became part of it. And they're known as the bloodiest group in Congo. They operate further north in Butembo Beni, which is right across the border of Uganda. And they're unfortunately known for being extremely violent. So that's another source of war, which has maybe nothing to do with the natural wealth of Congo, but maybe it does, because, you know, war is often linked to money. And then you have inter-ethnical conflicts, which also arise in this part of the country. It would be too difficult to really discern who is fighting whom, but it is a fact that different Congolese groups are fighting each other. And because, as I said before, the army and the state are unable to solve the situation, which has been going on for 30 years now, people would just, you know, seize arms and defend themselves. So the so-called self-defense groups. And these groups can develop into militias. And we said before that, you know, it's a curse to be so rich. And it is indeed, because this militia often tend to control mines from which they draw the money that they need for the weapons and for the, you know, for their own survival. And so, as one expert said, it's a war that feeds itself. And so no one is actually interested in stopping the war, because too much depends on it. So it's a vicious circle.
1: Wow. Maxime, evidently we want to know and we want to concentrate our conversation about the work that the church does in Congo. But evidently we need this context to understand why the church is doing what it's doing, right? One of the main areas where the church is involved is in what we call the internally displaced people, which are people that, as you're describing this crisis, that they have to move, they have to abandon their villages, their small towns, because of the violence, or because they are just kicked out to exploit the resources of the area. So can you describe us a little bit, what is the magnitude of the work the church is doing with internally displaced people?
0: So first of all, when we talk about IDPs in Congo, we have to understand a massive scale of the phenomenon. 6 million people.
1: Wow.
0: And it's increasing every year. So right now it could be even more. And the other thing is, it's so big that it's such a challenge that there is no solution. As a matter of fact, the United Nations are constantly asking for more funds to deal with the situation, because they don't have them. You could read in the news on a regular basis that, you know, they're short on money to deal with the situation. So if the United Nations themselves cannot deal with it, just imagine the Congolese church.
1: Of course.
0: The Congolese church is very poor. That's a matter of fact. And not only is it poor, but it's also challenged by huge territories. You know, we said before that some dioceses could be as big as whole countries. The best example is the Archdiocese of Kisangani, which is 146,000 square kilometers, which is, it's unbelievable.
1: It's a country in itself.
0: It's a country in itself. So how could you pretend to put
1: to
0: order in such
1: to
0: a place?
1: Other people, yes.
0: Now, going further, going back to the eastern area, even though dioceses could be smaller than that, they are still very, very big, and there are no infrastructures, and the church has barely any source of income. So a typical situation with IDPs would be, you know, maybe 2,000 people coming in the backyard of your parish. And that's a situation that I hear often.
1: Literally?
0: Yeah, absolutely, yeah. As a matter of fact, just very recently I heard about, I called a monastery, a Benedictine monastery in eastern Congo, who has, I think they mentioned 20,000 IDPs on the ground. People

0: fled violence and who seek refuge in a monastery, but you know, there's no security.
1: Please describe for us one of these camps, just to have an idea of what the living conditions of these people.
0: I'll tell you what I saw in May 2022. I went to a refugee camp located close to Goma, right between Goma and the volcano, which, by the way, erupts.
1: I wanted to ask you about that later, yeah. Yes.
0: So I went to a camp where 8,000 people lived by the time. And one of the things that shocked me is that they had no water. So we're talking about a camp located next to Lake Kivu.
1: When we say camp, what does that mean? They live in tents, in huts, in buildings?
0: So in this case, we're talking about small wooden houses which had been built partly by the Congolese government and by NGOs. Goma has a lot of NGOs because it's at the center of the conflict with the M23, plus the volcano, plus other things which made it destination for NGOs to stay. So you could literally find dozens of NGOs in Goma itself. Now, we drive a few miles, we get to this camp, and they have no water because the NGOs left. Not far away, as I said, they're just a few miles away, but the camp has no water. So you have 8,000 people who have to walk to Lake Kivu, one of the great, you know, we call the region the Great Lakes, and Lake Kivu is one of them. So you have people who have to walk maybe 10 or 15 kilometers back and forth every day to get water.
1: Wow.
0: So that's the kind of situation you face.
1: What about food?
0: I don't have any personal experience with food, specifically speaking, but I can imagine it's just the same.
1: Very, very, very limited.
0: Very limited, indeed.
1: So the church gets resources from the Universal Church to support these efforts?
0: I wouldn't say it like this. The church gets resources from NGOs mostly, indirectly, because you know, a typical situation, like I said, would be that IDPs would come to a place owned by the church. So, you know, when you have a crowd of hundreds or thousands of people who just settle there, there's not much to do. You just open your gates and let them in. The example of the monastery in the Goma region is a good example for that. But those are structures who have no resources themselves. You know, they barely survive with what they have. So normally, that's why NGOs are there. You know, they would go and feed the people and give them maybe any help. The dioceses would maybe apply for projects and help with the distribution of things. But the Universal Church itself has no means to deal with the situation. You know, again, the UN itself doesn't, so
1: right.
0: Who could?
1: Now, Maxime, let's talk about now the pastoral care of all these people. What the church is doing about all this?
0: So the church normally puts a priest or a team of a pastoral team, which could be priests, catechists, sisters. That happens frequently. You'll see camps which have been around for years, because of course the situations, you know, have been around for many years. People are born, live, and die in these camps. You know, it's not like they're, you know, they come and go. It's basically their lives. So the church would send a priest. We had beautiful examples of that. And the priest would just deal with the IDPs like normal parishioners, if I can say so. You know, they teach them catechism, they give them the sacraments, they're there for them. And we sometimes actually, as a foundation, help those priests with their needs, you know, to

0: make sure that they at least able to bring the faith to these people.
1: Are there chapels, or I mean, I would imagine churches as such, but places of worship in this camp?
0: Sure. Yeah. Obviously, not like in a city or not like in a regular parish, but they are. I remember an example where we supported a project to build like a hall so that the youth could come to their priest and receive catechism, and it was built within one of these camps. So absolutely.
1: Maxime, share with us, if I can ask you, an example or a story that inspired you in terms of how these people live their faith, people under very dire circumstances.
0: A couple comes to my mind. I met a couple in Bukavu. Bukavu is also one of the cities that has been suffering so much under the war. And I met a couple which is dedicated to the ministry of family pastoral. Both went to Benin with a scholarship given by Aid to the Church in Need to study family pastoral at the John Paul II Institute. They came back after 2 years of study, and they've been at the service of the diocese since then to teach either the youth or young families or whoever wants to hear it about family pastoral and the message of the church regarding love and family. And they've been doing this for years, decades maybe. And whenever they tell you about their work conditions, it's astonishing. They have nothing. They basically give a lot and receive very little, materially speaking. But they keep going with an enthusiasm that I've never seen before in Catholic people. And that was very inspiring to me. And that's when I thought, this country might be full of misery and it could seem hopeless many times, but the message of the gospel went down into the hearts of a few people who are
1: Right.
0: doing miracles.
1: Yes, that's always the case of people living under these very, very, very difficult circumstances. And Maxime, we're running out of time, but I don't want to finish our conversation without talking about the needs. How our audience, our viewers can help, or the church in general can help the church in Congo.
0: So the list of needs is very long and we're running out of time. So I would say, from Aid to the Church in Need, we want to pray for these people before and foremost, because if God doesn't help, then everything is useless. And it's something we firmly believe in. We need to inform people about what's happening in
1: Right.
0: Congo, and that's very important.
1: That was something shocking to me preparing the interview, Maxime. There is not enough information, to be honest, about Congo, and when you hear this account in firsthand, like you, it's a scandal, an
0: It is.
1: international scandal,
0: It is.
1: and it's so little information. So I think that yes, it's very important what you're saying, that this has to be known.
0: Yeah. The Pope went to Congo last year,
1: Yes, that's
0: and
1: right.
0: we need to address the situation. We need to understand what's going on, and then of course we can help with donations and with financial and material help. Aid to the Church in Need is very much involved in the formation of priests because we believe priests can be agents for the improvement of things. They bring faith, but they also bring hope to the people.
1: Of course.
0: It is a big difference for people when a priest is among themselves and when there's none. And that's why bishops work a lot on creating the

0: structure so that priests can be sent to these remote areas and not only come once a month or once a year to celebrate the Eucharist or hear confessions. They need a stable presence of the church, and that's something we help with.
1: Well, we know that you're going back soon to Congo, so we wish you best luck, and we really thank you for this time with us here in the program.
0: My pleasure. Thanks for inviting me.
1: And thank you, ladies and gentlemen, for being with us in another program of Where God Weeps. If you want to know more about the work that the church is doing in Congo, we encourage you to contact the information at the end of this program. Thank you, and God bless.

0: Hello, I'm Demetrius Troy, and you're watching Catholic Faith Network.
1: Hey!
2: Try to close the club.
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Coming up in today's show, we'll follow the final days of Pope Leo's journey through Africa, the Pope's statements at the press conference on the return flight to Rome,

0: It's the first Mass that Pope Leo XIV celebrated in Angola, the third destination of his apostolic journey in Africa. He traveled by car to the place where the Eucharistic celebration was to take place, in Kalamba, a city that was once known as the Ghost City because of the high cost of housing and thus the low number of inhabitants. Almost 100,000 faithful welcomed the Pope, who, aboard his Popemobile, greeted those in attendance. In his homily, Pope Leo drew a parallel between Angola's recent history and the gospel account of the road to Emmaus, emphasizing the need to recover hope after years marked by conflict and social difficulties.
1: Vejo reflectida a historia de Angola, deste país belíssimo e ferido, que tão fome e sede de esperança, de paz e de fraternidade. 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
0: Despite this, he encouraged those present to renew their hope and trust. He also delivered a message to priests, missionaries, and church figures in Angola.
1: A história do vosso país, as consequências ainda difíceis que suportais, os problemas sociais e econômicos e as diversas formas de pobreza exigem a presença de uma igreja que saiba estar próxima no caminho e saiba ouvir o clamor dos seus filhos.
0: Angola, which emerged from a long civil war in 2002, has experienced economic growth in recent decades thanks to its natural resources, and especially its oil exports. Much of the population, however, continues to face high levels of poverty and limited access to basic services, challenges that still shape the country's daily life and the concerns of the everyday civilian. With this large-scale celebration, the Pope sought to strengthen his closeness to the Angolan people and to underscore the role of the Church as a companion in reconstructing the country. More than two decades after the end of the Civil War, this still remains an ongoing challenge. One of the most moving moments of apostolic journeys is when the Pope meets with the country's local diocese. See how they welcomed Pope Leo. They're the backbone of local Catholicism. Priests, religious, catechists, and a papal visit is encouraging, especially in places where resources to sustain the church are scarce. The Pope asks that they all remain united and close to the people in difficult moments, and always with humility.
1: Queridos irmãos e irmãs, alimentai a fraternidade entre vós com franqueza e transparência. 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
0: Pope Leo also recalled Angola's history and its independence from Portugal, which came in 1975 after a long war of independence.
1: Noutros tempos, fostes corajosos em denunciar o flagelo da guerra, em suportar as populações flageladas permanecendo a seu lado, em construir e reconstruir, em apontar caminhos e soluções para por fim ao conflito armado. 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
0: The Pope encouraged them to promote a reconciled memory to be passed on to future generations. He also invited them to follow the witness of faith of many Angolans and missionaries.
1: Depois, decisivo para interpretando com sabedoria a realidade, não desistais de denunciar injustiças

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1: The meeting took place at the parish of Our Lady of Fatima, a church built by the Capuchin Franciscans in 1963. Equatorial Guinea, Pope Leo XIV's final destination for his 2026 journey through Africa. The country's Catholic faithful welcomed him with great affection. It's estimated that over 70% of Equatorial Guinea's inhabitants profess Catholicism, making it the majority religion in the territory. The official language here is Spanish, due to its colonial history, making it the only Spanish-speaking nation in Africa. The country gained independence from Spain in 1968. Pope Leo was received at the presidential palace by political authorities, other civil leaders, and the diplomatic corps, where he delivered remarks about the latest major project undertaken by the country.
0: Sé que han emprendido el imponente proyecto de construir una ciudad que desde hace unos meses es la nueva capital de su país. 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Ciudad de la Paz.
1: The Pope's first day here is also the first anniversary of the death of Pope Francis. As his successor, Pope Leo took the opportunity to recall Pope Francis's legacy before arriving at the final stop of his African tour.
2: Tante volte quello che ha fatto vivendo veramente la vicinanza ai più poveri, a quelli più piccoli, ai malati, ai bambini, agli anziani. 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
1: The Pope also highlighted Equatorial Guinea's status as a young nation, and that the work being carried out there by the church is also innovative, creative, and dynamic. Pope Leo's fourth and final stop is expected to be moving. The last time a pope visited the country was in 1982, when Pope St. John Paul II visited.
3: Pope Leo XIV faces a packed schedule on his penultimate day of his African tour. His scheduled itinerary includes three flights and visits to three cities in Equatorial Guinea. Mongomo is one of the most important cities in the African country. It is home to the Basilica of the Immaculate Conception, the second largest basilica in Africa, and it was there that Pope Leo presided over Mass.
0: Así, hermanos, hermanas, aunque las situaciones personales, familiares y sociales que vivimos no siempre sean favorables, podemos confiar en la obra del Señor, que hace brotar la buena semilla de su reino por caminos que desconocemos.
3: Pope Leo XIV's visit coincided with a huge milestone for Equatorial Guinea, the 170th anniversary of the territory's evangelization. This was made possible by missionaries, diocesan priests, catechists, and lay faithful who dedicated their lives to the cause. That mission now belongs not only to them, but to all Equatorial Guineans.
0: Y no se trata de un futuro desconocido que debamos esperar de forma pasiva, sino de un porvenir que precisamente nosotros, con la gracia de Dios, estamos llamados a construir.
3: The next stop on Pope Leo's packed itinerary is the city of Bata, the site of devastating explosions at a military barracks in 2021 that killed more than 100 people. The Pope is expected to honor the victims at the memorial built in their honor.
1: Equatorial Guinea is the only African country where Spanish is the official language. It is one of the most Catholic nations in Africa. Approximately 87% of its population is Catholic. You're watching Rome Reports. Coming up after the break, Pope Leo visits Bata Prison in Equatorial Guinea. You're watching Rome Reports.

0: There's a shelter pet who wants to meet you. 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
1: Mary's Meals is a simple, practical work of love, carried out in the name of

0: Mary, the mother of Jesus, one meal served every day in a place of education for the world's poorest children. 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

0: It is the first and also the only time that Pope Leo XIV visited a prison during his 2026 apostolic journey through northern and central Africa. Known as Bata Prison, this penitentiary in Equatorial Guinea houses 650 inmates. During the papal visit, the inmates welcomed the Pope with dancing and song, reflecting an atmosphere of joy seemingly at odds with the setting as well as the prison's reputation, which for years has been considered one of the harshest prisons in the country. The Pope then shared these words with all those present. Referring to the rain that came down heavily during the meeting, the Pope told those present that, in some places, it is a blessing from God. He then offered them a message of encouragement, praying for them not to lose hope in the face of failures.
1: La vida no solo se define por los errores cometidos, generalmente son el resultado de circunstancias difíciles y complejas, porque siempre es posible volver a levantarse, aprender y convertirse en una persona nueva.
0: Before he departed, there was an exchange of gifts in which Pope Leo gave the prisoners a large statue of Saint Francis of Assisi. Endless shouts of joy and jubilant energy from the massive gathering of faithful. This was the arrival of Pope Leo XIV to the Bata Stadium for his meeting with young people and families. The gathering was truly a celebration. Five ethnic groups of Equatorial Guinea performed traditional dances and each offered a unique gift.
2: Expresa la identidad del pueblo vicio, su resistencia.
0: Several young people also shared their personal testimonies with the Pope, speaking about the hardships of their work and family situations.
3: Durante mucho tiempo, dar el paso hacia el sacramento del matrimonio no ha sido sencillo para nosotros. 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
0: In the penultimate public event of the trip, the Pope allowed himself to be moved by the festive atmosphere of the stadium and the intensity of the encounter with the youthful attendees.
5: La luz más resplandeciente ahora es la luz en sus ojos. 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
0: Several candles were lit in the stadium as Pope Leo XIV imparted his blessing to the faithful in attendance before leaving the venue for the airport. After this meeting, he traveled to Malabo, the final destination of his long journey. For the final public event during his apostolic journey to Africa, Pope Leo XIV celebrated a mass at the Malabo Stadium, which was attended by tens of thousands of faithful. It's not surprising that the Pope received such a significant turnout in his farewell to the people of Equatorial Guinea. The Eucharistic celebration began with the usual entrance procession. During the Mass, Pope Leo also recalled the memory of the recently deceased Bishop Esono.
6: Quiero empezar saludando con afecto esta iglesia particular de Malabo, con su pastor, y a la vez expresar mi sentido pésame a toda la comunidad archidiocesana, a los hermanos sacerdotes y a los familiares por el fallecimiento hace algunos días de su vicario general, Monseñor Fortunato Nsue Esono, que recordamos en esta Eucaristía.
0: Bishop Esono died suddenly at the age of 39, just 9 months after being appointed vicar general, and only 4 days before Pope Leo's visit. His sudden death has left the community in shock and mourning. In a country marked by social distinctions and poverty despite abundant resources, there are significant challenges to justice and social cohesion. Surely mindful of all of this, the Pope focused his message on hope for the faithful.
6: Cristo lo es todo para nosotros. 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
0: After a long 11-day trip filled to the brim with public events, presidential visits, and daily meetings, Pope Leo has seen firsthand, as he did when he was prior general of the Augustinians, the reality of the African Church.
6: Me voy de África llevando conmigo un tesoro inestimable de fe, de esperanza, de caridad. 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
0: And so the door closes on a new chapter in the papacy of Pope Leo XIV. After the Mass, he headed to the Malabo airport, where he will bid farewell to the country's civil authorities before flying back to Rome. Thank you.

0: Expectations for this press conference were high. Pope Leo XIV has spoken on several occasions aboard the papal plane, but in this latest one, he elaborated a bit more on certain issues. At the center of current global debate is the conflict in Iran, which the Pope described as very complex. When asked whether he supports regime change and negotiations, he gave the following response.
1: Gli stessi trattative che stanno trattando di fare, un giorno l'Iran dice sì, Stati Uniti dice di no e viceversa, non sappiamo dove va, che ha creato ancora questa situazione caotica, critica per l'economia mondiale, ma poi anche c'è tutta una popolazione in Iran, di persone innocenti che stanno soffrendo per questa guerra. 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
0: Pope Leo seems to be following the situation closely. He told journalists that he had read some letters from families whose children died on the first day of the attacks. He also shared a personal experience about his trip to Lebanon.
1: Io porto con me una foto di un bambino musulmano che nella visita in Libano stava lì aspettando con un cartello dicendo benvenuto Papa Leone e poi in quest'ultima parte diciamo della guerra è stato ucciso lui, no? Come chiesa dico di nuovo, se come pastore non posso essere a favore della guerra.
0: During this trip to Africa, the Pope also met with some of the most authoritarian leaders in the world, drawing criticism from various commentators. But Pope Leo explained how Vatican diplomacy and the Pope's own diplomacy works in these cases.
1: It can be interpreted and has been interpreted by some as, the Pope or the Church is saying it's okay that they live like that. And others may say things differently. And sometimes we have diplomatic relationships with countries that have authoritarian leaders. We have the opportunity to speak with them on a diplomatic level, on a formal level. We don't always make great proclamations, criticizing, judging, or condemning, but there's an awful lot of work that goes on behind the scenes.
0: Another major issue, which the Pope will address on his upcoming trip to Spain, is immigration. Pope Leo pointed out that migration flows today have been moving northward. So he posed this question, what is the global north doing to help the south?
1: Creo que un Estado tiene derecho a poner reglas para sus fronteras. 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
0: Regarding other travel destinations in the coming year, the Pope left us with few hints. He said he would like to visit several countries in Latin America, but did not specify. For now, his next stop will be a local pastoral visit in Italy. He will go to Pompeii and Naples on May 8th, coinciding with the one-year anniversary of his election. How many popes have visited Africa? 1. 3. 5. You're watching Rome Reports.
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3: 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They impact me. I'm proud of the work that I'm doing.
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5: I'm Amy Grant. 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But I did. A few months later, I had open heart surgery that saved my life. And I owe it to the research and life-saving medical breakthroughs developed by the American Heart Association. Heart disease is America's number one killer. 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I'm here today because I did. 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
6: Mary's Meals is a simple, practical work of love carried out in the name of Mary, the Mother of Jesus. Please join us in this movement.

How many popes have visited Africa? 1. 3. 5. The correct answer is C. 5 popes have visited the continent of Africa. You're watching Rome Reports.

0: On April 21st, 2025, the world woke up to the announcement that Pope Francis had passed away. The Camerlengo, Cardinal Farrell, shared the news at 9:47 that morning with these words.
1: Carissimi fratelli e sorelle, con profondo dolore devo annunciare la morte del nostro santo padre Francesco. Alle ore 7:35 di questa mattina, il Vescovo di Roma, Francesco, è tornato alla casa del padre.
0: Pope Francis died of a cerebral stroke on Easter Monday. The stroke caused the Pope to enter into a coma, which then led to cardiovascular collapse. These were the causes listed in the death report published by the Holy See. The chair of Peter was vacant, and the period of sede vacante began. The rite for the official confirmation of death and the placement of the body in the coffin took place at 8 p.m. that same day in the chapel of Casa Santa Marta, where Pope Francis had lived for the past 12 years. Following traditional protocol, the papal apartment on the third floor was sealed. The rite was attended by the Vatican's Secretary of State, Cardinal Parolin, as well as his deputy, Cardinal Edgar Peña Parra, the Camerlengo, Cardinal Farrell, and the prefect of the papal household, Monsignor Leonardo Sapienza. Pope Francis's body remained in the chapel of Santa Marta until Wednesday, April 23rd. Civil authorities, Catholic leaders, and those close to the Argentine Pope gave their final respects there. These moments you're seeing right now have been seen around the world. They've been seen by political leaders like Trump and Zelensky, royalty from the world's monarchies, the entire Roman Curia, and of course, from faithful hailing from even the most remote parts of the world. Pope Francis's funeral mass was a reflection of the world, which included people from all walks of life, great and small, powerful and poor alike. One of the most moving moments was when Pope Francis's coffin left St. Peter's Basilica. The funeral was presided over by the Dean of the College of Cardinals, Cardinal Rey, who recalled the gestures, messages, and legacy left by the Argentinian Pope. Nearly 500,000 people attended. After the funeral mass, the procession carried Pope Francis' remains from St. Peter's Basilica to Santa Maria Maggiore, one of Rome's four major basilicas. The coffin was, of course, transported in the Popemobile. Pope Francis was called a Pope among the people, and that's how he said goodbye to the Eternal City. Thousands of people crowded the streets of Rome to pay their final respects. This is the burial ceremony for Pope Francis at Santa Maria Maggiore. It was presided over by the Camerlengo, Cardinal Kevin Farrell. Pope Francis's legacy lies in the simplicity of his gestures and his Franciscan spirit. He now rests forever beside the image of Salus Populi Romani, but his memory lives on with those who found comfort and hope in his papal paternity. In our next program, the Pope's schedule following his return from his apostolic trip to Africa. This and much more here on Rome Reports.

Because music is able to add feelings to words, it is a church's most valuable form of art, especially when it accompanies the liturgical action. This video series will celebrate the various choirs in our diocese whose generosity, dedication, and talent enhance our experience of worship and preserve this treasured tradition. Hi, I'm Mike.

Michael McDowell, and welcome back to another episode of Sacred Music, a Treasured Tradition. Today we're fortunate to have a quartet from St. John the Evangelist Parish in Prairieville. The group is led by Paul Toronto, and they sing at the 11:30 Mass on Sundays. The quartet's repertoire is chosen from a variety of Catholic

0: We'd like to thank St. John the Evangelist Parish, Paul Toronto, his vocal quartet, and instrumentalists for another wonderful performance. We hope you will continue to join us in the future for more editions of Sacred Music, a Treasured Tradition.
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0: Welcome to Catholic in America. Today we will be talking about Pope Benedict XVI.
1: We'll be looking at his life, his legacy, and really what he has to say to us as Catholics and Christians today.
2: So if you'd like to know why Joseph Ratzinger, Pope Benedict XVI, is such an important and monumental figure, stick around.

0: Welcome back to Catholic America. I'm Father Tom Dillon, along with my co-hosts, Father Michael Nixon and Father Doug Martin.
1: You
2: hesitated on that last name. So guys, we're going to talk today about Pope Benedict XVI, who we just recently had the funeral mass for. We didn't do

0: it here. They did it over in Rome.
1: Right.
0: But he was Pope for 8 years. He's been the retired Pope, the Pope Emeritus, for even longer than that.
1: Yeah.
0: People maybe outside the Catholic Church, those who aren't kind of, you know, reading theological works and stuff, might not know a lot about him, what the big deal is, how monumental it was that a Pope retired, what this has to say to the Church today. There's lots of kind of, and there's always, you know, the intrigue aspects with this. We won't get into all the politicking and intrigue because I don't really know the conspiracies. Let's talk a little bit just about kind of his, where he came from and the importance that he had for the Church. So he's German. We can establish that.
1: Right.
0: His name was Ratzinger. So that's pretty German. Anything else about his early life that's important to be aware of?
2: Obviously, he was the Pope for 7 years, but before that...
0: 8 years.
2: Sorry. 8 years. Mm-hmm. But before that, very prominent theologian and the head of the Congregation of the Doctrine of the Faith, which is the nice fancy title that we have now in the church for the old title, which used to be called High Inquisitor.
0: That's right. He was the chief inquisitor. No one suspects the Spanish Inquisition. No one suspected,
2: correct. But
0: Joseph Ratzinger.
2: As kind of the preeminent, one of the most preeminent moral theologians in the church, as well as dogmatic, I mean, one of the sharpest minds of the 20th century. I mean, brilliant. If you've read any of his books, which we all had to read multiple books from the seminary, I know, but even outside of people who've studied theology, a prolific author, prolifically has written not just on theological topics, but I mean, even more recently wrote on the life of Jesus, gave beautiful reflections on the scriptures, and I mean, just probably one of the greatest theological minds that we've seen in hundreds of years.
1: Right. Yeah. Not to mention a prominent figure in Vatican II as well. I mean, he was a part of some of the prescription, I mean, some of the writings of the documents. He was definitely one of the big supporters of Vatican II happening. And then even afterwards has been one of the ones who's kind of helped us to understand the Vatican II, its history, its legacy, I mean, how it plays into the church today. So it's been a major figure in that way as well.
0: Yeah, so ordained a parish priest, but had a great theological mind. So basically, was kind of encouraged towards those studies. So he went to the first session of Vatican II as a pariti, as an expert for his bishop. So basically, those that don't know, Vatican II is all the bishops of the world in the 1960s came together and kind of talked about how do we propose the gospel to this shifting age that we're in. We're no longer in Christendom. Mm-hmm. We're no longer, the values of the world have shifted. We now have the threat of nuclear war. We've had two world wars. How is the gospel proposed to this? Not to change the dogmas of the church, but basically to sanctify the world. And so he was brought as one of the theological experts for that to advise his bishop, and then became a major player within the formation of those documents, but more specifically the interpretation of them afterwards. So for anyone who knows kind of the history of the church, the 1960s into the 70s and up to the present age have been pretty tumultuous.
1: Right.
0: Probably everywhere in the Western world, definitely there's been there's been those sort of controversies. So Joseph Ratzinger, as a very clear mind, and I think that's the thing I always think of when I think of him, is just the clarity of his mind, the clarity of his thoughts. When you read something written by him, you're like, oh, I know exactly what he's saying here, and he's pointing me in a very clear direction, and it's beautiful. I think too, the fact that he also, somebody can say something and it's just their opinion, but someone could say something and it's drawing a line from the past 2,000 years of church history, all the history of philosophy, history in general, kind of able to navigate all those waters. And for me, what it keeps coming back to is to Jesus, the centrality of Jesus Christ as the basis for everything that his hopes for Europe, his hopes for the world, how he tried to lead as a bishop and a priest, but as a theologian most specifically, to be able to point us towards Jesus in a very powerful way.
1: Yeah, I mean, brilliant. I mean, his writings were almost poetic at times. Mm-hmm. I mean, just because he's such a good writer. And then, like you said, the clarity that he had. And then to be able to tie in all these very deep theological ideas and philosophical ideas and really to present them in such a way that they're comprehensible and accessible even. Mm-hmm. Now, maybe you had to have a little bit of a degree to do that, but accessible. The man was just brilliant in that way and really was a guiding force in the church, specifically doctrinally.
0: Right. Well, and maybe too, because I think for a lot of people, most people's, especially if you're not Catholic, the only interaction that you have with the Pope is you see a newsreel.
1: Right.
0: Do they still have newsreels? I don't know. See CNN or whatever say like, the Pope's been elected, or the Pope goes here, the Pope says this. And we reduce the Pope to just like the political figure who gets more airplay

0: most political figures for whatever reason. I love when John Paul II died. It's like CNN became EWTN for four days. You know, just covering Catholic stuff nonstop, which is fascinating to me. Yeah. And then, of course, Pope Benedict was made the Pope. Joseph Ratzinger became the Pope following John Paul II. But for us as priests who also, you know, we're also theologians as well, study theology, make this, you know, a very central part of our lives, we probably had a greater attachment and engagement with Pope Benedict than the average Catholic or just the average kind of person on the street. So what was your own encounter with the writings of Joseph Ratzinger and Pope Benedict XVI? And how has that impacted you as a follower of Jesus, but also as a priest?
1: Yeah, when I was an Episcopal priest in the Episcopal Church, Pope Benedict Joseph Ratzinger at the time had written a book called The Spirit of the Liturgy, where he actually went through, really the liturgical reforms that had happened really with Vatican II and was really trying to set them in their place, if you will, and was trying to talk about things that had happened from the past and how they kind of blend into where we're going and where we currently are. And so for me as an Episcopal reading that, I was actually reading it because it was a book on liturgy, and this was a brilliant man. I'd read him, you know, I'd read other theological books by him. And that book just had such a profound impact on me as an Episcopal priest and the way I celebrated the liturgy itself. In the church that I was in, we celebrated ad orientem, or, you know, facing east, facing the altar, facing the same way the congregation does, which is a prescription in there that you know Pope Benedict had suggested and really leaned heavy towards. And so just the way he spoke about the you know, leading the people into liturgy just had really how I approached it as a priest.
2: Yeah, my first introduction to book is work Introduction to Christianity, which I think is pretty much kind of meat and potatoes of just a well thought out systematic way of approaching Christianity from a holistic historical, but also like what I loved always about Ratzinger was that he was able to grasp and he was able to also convey like the heart of the gospel. Like this is what the heart of the Christianity is. This is what it's about. And this is why it makes an impact in our lives and the lives of those who've encountered Christ. And it was never in my readings of what I loved about Ratzinger was that it was never about the head. I mean, it engaged the head, it engaged the mind. It was about the intellect, and that's why the systematic thought and the clarity of thought and how clear he was in his writings. But it didn't just stop as intellectual dialogue. This was about encountering the person of Jesus Christ.
0: I think one of my favorite books written by him that I read in seminary is a little book, and it's about Christology, which is the study of Jesus, the study of the person of Jesus Christ. And it's a book called Behold the Pierced One. Mm. And it's a beautiful little book. It's kind of like, you know, several short essays that really gets fleshed out in his trilogy of the Jesus of Nazareth trilogy of the whole, you know, life and ministry of Jesus at biblical meditation. But for me, it gave, because there's a lot, maybe some people aren't aware of this, within scholarship, biblical scholarship, there's a lot of like radical skepticism and sort of like, we can't really know anything. And so this was all written after the time of Jesus. And that's bled into, you know, every year when they have around Easter, they always come out with like, you know, like, did Jesus really rise from the dead? And can we trust the biblical authors and all these sorts of so-called scholars and experts in these areas that try to look at Jesus apart from faith? And in a sense, like taking the very heart out of what it means to be a follower of Jesus. So Benedict and as Ratzinger was able to write with very critical scholarship. He was, again, one of the best scholars in these areas that we had in the whole 20th century at least, but also coming from that place of faith as well. Like, because likening it to, you know, someone could give a scientific description of your mother and like give all the scientific breakdown of them. That doesn't mean that they know her.
1: Right.
0: You know, like you can give an analysis, a chemical analysis, but it's only someone who loves her that can really talk about it. So when he talks about Jesus, he talks about someone who loved Jesus and up until the final moments of his life, and was able to breathe through in his scholarship also. So I would say it's two for

0: anyone who's maybe taken a scripture class and maybe it's proposed all these critical elements and sometimes damages people's faith. And I think that it's something that sometimes it even happens in seminaries as well, that a scholar like Joseph Ratzinger, Benedict XVI, is so important because it's someone who helps us to grow in our relationship with Jesus while maintaining good scholarship as well, which that tension or that balance is very,
1: well,
0: is,
1: that, is and all that com- too rare. That really. Comes out very mm-hmm. clearly in his writings, just because not only is he prolific, but he was a prolific reader. And you can tell very much so that it wasn't ever just like, I know the Catholic Church's teachings, Thomas Aquinas. He frequently would quote various different people from different faith traditions or even from secular society. Like, he was a prolific reader. He understood philosophy, understood theology. Mm. And he oftentimes would take exactly the points that many people would bring up, and he would clearly address those points as he's like, well, here's the point. And not as like dense as Thomas Aquinas. That was the beauty of Ratzinger, is that he was able to address these points for people actually picked up his materials and read them. And
2: he knew the age he lived in.
1: Absolutely.
2: Yeah, he was very good at that. I agree. I think that especially even with some of his encyclicals were just, very beautiful. And of course, I mean, again, because he's a philosopher and a theologian and such a good one, of course, they're going to be a little bit more on the deep end of things, but they were always accessible. Mm-hmm. They were never too much that someone couldn't read them and get something from them. I remember doing a Bible study on the Jesus of Nazareth with a couple of guys, and two or three of the guys was like, man, this is just too deep for us. This is just too much for us. And I told them, I said, well, let's stop going chapter by chapter then. Let's just take, half a chapter. Let's just take it slowly. But, and if you did that, you were able to really see the beauty in where he was going. But, for me, my favorite writings of his, and if you were to come and look at my library, I've got more books by Joseph Ratzinger, Cardinal Ratzinger, Pope Benedict than I do anybody else in my library. But my favorites is the Jesus of Nazareth series. There's no question about it.
1: Yeah. I also think about this for a second. Like, as he was the head of the Congregation of the Doctrine of the Faith, as he was obviously a bishop of the church, as he was doing all these things, look at all the books he wrote.
2: I know.
1: And I know that I complain about, like, and I'm pretty busy. I know you were all pretty busy, but I'm just like, not only is he at the highest tier of academia and in the church, but like, he was also like, and I do believe that probably like a lot of that came from his prayer. I think that probably a lot of the books that he wrote was from his reflections, from his prayer, his deep prayer life. And that's what I'm saying. He wasn't just an academic.
2: No.
1: He was a prayerful man. And you can see that because he shares his relationship with our Lord through his writings.
2: One of the other things that drew me to him as well was that, he really didn't want it. I mean, I really do like that. I like when someone is, and maybe it's just me, but I like when someone's going into a high office and they're very hesitant about it and like, I don't know if this is really what I want to do. It was said that he wanted to retire with his brother in Germany and then, continue to teach theology. And fortunately for us, of course, he was named Pope. And so for someone to go into such a high office that way and be like, I don't know. I mean, you almost seem having to push him out on the balcony there, before, after he was named Pope. And so just such a humble man to be so smart, to be so brilliant, and then to just be so humble. You can almost hear Aquinas in him, Aquinas knowing all these things and saying, I really don't know anything.
0: Yeah. Well, kind of maybe two areas as well that we could be considered controversial that I think it's maybe important for us not to give exhaustive treatments of, but the fact, obviously, that he retired, which is something that we hadn't been seen in,
1: 600 years?
0: 600 years in the church, so kind of a big deal. And that said to be precedent. But also, obviously, the thing that any newsreel or anything else that comes up about Benedict XVI is his handling of the sex abuse crisis within the Catholic Church, what he did or didn't do, what he said or didn't say. So within that, why don't we take the more controversial one first, or the more painful one, obviously, for the average person when they hear that this man was Pope and he didn't, and he protected people, or he covered up all those sort of stuff that kind of gets tossed against him. We're not going to go case by case with these sorts of things. Obviously, every one case of clerical sexual abuse is
2: too many.
0: Mm-hmm. It's horrible. God have mercy on us, on the church, and also anyone who's been a victim of that as well. But for within that too, just kind of not trying to make an apology for him or what was kind of his experience or what did he do for that?

0: think it is important for us to hear that.
1: Well, I mean, I think, you know, for one thing, when you're stepping in for another, you know, for another pope, you're coming in after another pope, especially one who was famous, who lived as long as they did, and then in their latter years had started to kind of go downhill somewhat. I mean, we know that about Pope John Paul II, or Saint Pope John Paul II now. When that happens, you're coming into maybe a bit of a mess because other people are having to take care of some things that at some point Saint John Paul II wasn't able to take care of. So there was things that were there when he got there that needed to be handled. What, how much of this, what of this, we're not really for sure, but we do know that some of that was there. And then secondly, for him to come into those situations, I'm sure it's like the rest of us, that's not what we were ordained to do necessarily. Mm-hmm. We weren't ordained to come in and find, you know, these types of issues and these type of atrocities. And of course, that doesn't relieve him of the responsibility of them either. But to come into that situation and to kind of see what's going on, it's almost like someone who's just been elected president, they come into, you know, for the first week and they're actually starting to be shown all these secret documents and all this kind of stuff. You start kind of getting the realization of what's actually taking place that maybe you didn't know was taking place. And so it's a big job, it's a big cleanup and a big issue, not to mention the time in which he came in, information wasn't shared quite as freely and as easily as it is today. So there's some of this that you kind of have to figure out. You know, how much of this is true? How much do we know of this? And you do almost have to go case by case with these things, for at least for him.
0: Recently, there came out some stuff as far as what he knew back when he was a bishop back in Germany, what he knew or didn't know towards a priest who had been accused of abuse and had been reassigned within the diocese. So to be anachronistic with that is to say that to treat that case exactly like we would treat a case today, which, you know, unfortunately, we've had the church, but also the secular world as well, which has come to grips with the reality of, and the impact of childhood abuse and the way institutions seek to cover themselves. And oftentimes victims are further victimized by that whole process. And the church has not been immune to that at all. That he responded to that he was not aware. This is just this past year, he's not aware of any specific wrongdoing on his part. And, has receipts with it. But then he said, but I also recognize that I've had great authority in the church. Like I was the Pope, I was the head of the CDF for a long time, which was in charge of certain aspects of the prosecution of priests who had committed crimes against vulnerable people and children. And he says, so for all of that, I put myself before the mercy of God. I beg the mercy of those people that have been hurt and pray for their healing. Mm-hmm. So we could rush to apologize, like, well, no, that didn't happen as bad, and it wasn't this, and the church isn't as bad as other organizations, or this, you know. And the whole thing is just terrible. The whole thing and what he inaugurated, I think this is maybe the important thing that a lot of people don't know, because if you watch a movie like Spotlight, which was basically about the Spotlight from the Boston Globe in the early 2000s, uncovering all the sexual abuse in Boston, the Archdiocese of Boston, that became sort of the catalyst for a lot of uncovering that. They don't take into account within that, and that's fine. They don't have to within that movie. And a lot of people saw that movie. I think it might have won Best Picture. What has the church done since then? Because in a sense, it was kind of like the church has all these outstanding, cases of clergy misconduct. But not to say, okay, the church has undertaken in response to that all these things towards the protection of children and vulnerable adults at every level, as far as the priests and personnel, more than any other organization on planet Earth, really. Trying to work to fight against that. In a sense, to recognize that it took a lot to get there. And that really only happened because of the leadership of Ratzinger and Pope Benedict XVI. Is it too little? Is it too late? Is it not enough? All those things, probably yes, and continue to work in that direction towards healing, but it can't be said against him that he did nothing, because he obviously did.
2: But that's also, we're looking at how were things addressed. And were people trying to act, and were they acting with excellence, or were they acting with mediocrity? And I don't think that you can really accuse Benedict or Ratzinger of ever being a mediocre person.
0: Right.
2: Like, he was at the front of actually even what some of the first things that he did when he became Pope, because he was aware of some of those things, is that he was much harsher on many of these things than even John Paul II was. And so, he did actually, to a certain extent, lead the charge insofar, and that's the thing, is we're human beings. He was a human being. He's not God.
0: Yeah, and that kind of leads us to

0: To the second thing, as far as him retiring as well, because again, it was strange for all of us when it happened, and I think we're still kind of figuring out what is this in my mind. Popes were pope until they died, and that's right. Just sort of it. That's part of the fights, the struggle with the brokenness in the world, but also the brokenness in the church. And I think we're all Catholic priests here, for those that are watching and didn't know this, that we all believe that the church is founded by Jesus Christ, that Jesus Christ maintains the church. The church is holy because of Jesus, because of the liturgy. We celebrate the sacraments at the heart of the power of the Holy Spirit, but is made up of weak and fallible and sinful men and women. And God have mercy on us, as any institution has those tendencies towards self-preservation or towards sinfulness or towards all the negative things, even corruption as well. So in fighting within that, that's where it becomes maybe a little bit more of a conspiracy theory. It's like, oh, did he decide to retire because he saw how bad it was and tried for 8 years and just like, this is a young man's game, man. I'm getting out of here. So basically that, not that we have to know the mind of Pope Benedict or why he retired, but just what impact do you think that had on the church or continues to have now that we're several years into Pope Francis's pontificate as well, which happened because of the retirement of Pope Benedict?
1: Well, I think the way that I look at it, at least, is that I compare it to his closest friend and one of his closest friends, if not his closest friend, which was John Paul II, Carol Wojtyla. And I think it's pretty clear from the biographies of Wojtyla and the various different excerpts that we have that John Paul II stayed in his office because he wanted to show the value of human life at all stages, not just valuable life in their youth or even when you are still in the vibrancy of your elder years. But like when John Paul II, having Parkinson's, was in a wheelchair and crippled, yet his mind was still sharp and intact. Right, and everyone was telling John Paul II, well, he's getting frail, he's getting too feeble, is his mind going? And John Paul was adamant that he was staying as the Pope. But many people criticized John Paul for that, but I think that at the same point, John Paul's point in doing that, from my understanding, was that he wanted to show that no, every life has value at every single stage. Even a person who's hunched over and crippled in a wheelchair still has something of value to give, and that God can still work through that. So if you contrast that to Ratzinger, Benedict, I think that Benedict was trying to take, to a certain extent, the same lesson, but on the opposite side of the coin, is that it's okay to step back, even when you're doing this. It's okay because not everyone has to do that. So it's to a certain extent, it's the second part of John Paul II's lesson.
0: Interesting.
1: If that's sure. making sense.
2: Sure. Yeah.
1: He knew how the media was going to spin it. He knew, like, the Pope gets regular advice from media experts and his own media experts and things like that. He knows how the world and the world media was going to spin it. He knew all this. But I think that there was a point where he was just like, no, as an example to future generations of that, it's actually not about holding on to power into the very end. It's actually about letting it go.
0: Yeah.
1: And I think that's what he wanted to truly show. If you read his writings, and that's a very present theme, is that Jesus let go of power. Did John Paul hold on to power too long? I don't think so, because I think he had a point for why he was showing the world the value of life, even in elder ages, and suffering. On the other hand, what Pope Benedict showed us was that
2: humility,
1: that life is not about holding on to the highest office in the church or the highest office, you could argue, in the world. It's about letting it go.
2: Right.
1: And that in that, he shows an example of humility to us, which I think will transcend the next several centuries.
2: Yeah, I think it was a purpose to it, yeah.
0: It brings up as well, and this is maybe something that's, you see this in a lot of organizations, in a lot of large evangelical churches. You see this a lot, and it can maybe has been a tendency within the Catholic Church, but a lot of secular companies, that the head of the company holds on as long as possible. Like the head of the church, the senior pastor holds on as long as possible. That there's this fear, and it's justified, this fear of stepping into the anonymity of retirement, of not being in the spotlight, of not making the decisions. Because for the past 9 years, he's been Pope Emeritus Benedict, and for being a prolific writer and a thinker, he released a couple of addresses, but has not written a lot. I'm sure everyone would have loved for him to comment on everything that Pope Francis has said, every sideways conversation or interview that Pope Francis, they'd be like, what, but not said anything, been able to be humble within that,

0: and able to embody that kind of St. John the Baptist of, I'm going to decrease so that this person might increase. And that recognize this is God's church. And I think that's something maybe we, because we focus, we're so hyper-focused on everything the Pope says at all times, we kind of get swayed in all these different directions as if the Pope were the president and is installing a new Congress and stuff. That's not the case. This right. church belongs to Jesus. The mm-hmm. church can't, the Pope can't change doctrine or yeah. the dogmas of the church. That he can change focus and cause us to focus on certain things. He's got different, Pope Francis has different gifts and talents than Pope Benedict did. And that's okay, but it's Jesus' church. The Holy Spirit's running this show in spite of ourselves, in spite of our weakness mm-hmm. and frailty. But it's a great, like you said, that demonstration of humility, but also maybe the way that we should be seeing our own faith, or our own lives. My life as a priest, am I building other people up? Am I making it all about me, which is very easy for me to do?
1: Sure.
0: I can make it. Or are there other people that I'm raising up and helping them to step into their gifts yeah. and to assume positions of leadership and influence as well?
1: I do wish that he would have continued to write, not about anything Francis was saying, but I wish he would have continued to write. But I do think you're right. I think that was on purpose.
2: We might find out that he did write. He was just waiting. I'm hoping that a few works will be published. Posthumously.
0: So. I think there is one work that just came out in Italian that they're working on translation mm-hmm. in English.
1: Oh,
0: as well.
1: That'd be so, great because yeah. I think he was smart not to do it because it really could have been seen. It was going to be viewed as, well, what is he saying that Pope Francis, you know, what does he not like about him reading in the book? And it's like, that's not what he's writing for. That's not yeah. the way he's doing it. And so I think he was smartly, you know, that was probably some of his thinking. I mean, who knows? But it was probably some of his thinking.
0: Okay,
1: but,
0: so yeah. maybe we could just kind of close up mm-hmm. here. Again, just pray for his eternal rest and for his legacy and for the church so we can grow to the best of what he represented and showed. So maybe just an intro, if someone's going to read one thing by Pope Benedict XVI, by Joseph Ratzinger, what would that be? And we'll make that our closing pitch. So I'm going to go first. All right, guys. Sorry. I'm going to say Deus Caritas Est, his first encyclical letter. Mm-hmm. God is love, and it's yeah. beautiful. It's fantastic. It's short as well, unlike his predecessor and his successor, John Paul II and Pope Francis both yeah. write really long documents,
1: right.
0: and. Pope Benedict did not, so that is a boon in his a feather in his cap. So yeah, Deus Caritas Est would be the one that I recommend to, if you want a starting place.
1: Yeah, I would say Jesus of Nazareth. Like I said, it's
0: which volume? You can only
1: my
0: pick
1: favorite.
0: One.
1: The first. Yeah, it's my favorite.
0: Volume one. Okay.
1: Volume one. Right. It was my favorite out of all of them. Maybe because I read it first, but just such a beautiful you know, exposition of Christ's life and just a take on the Gospels that you may not think about from a very brilliant man that obviously, like you said, did it through prayer.
2: Theological work, I'd say Introduction to Christianity, nice. Spiritual work, Jesus of Nazareth, Volume 2.
0: Volume yeah, 2. Yeah, yeah. That's his Holy Week 1, which is
2: yeah,
0: really
2: Holy
0: good.
2: Week 1 was fantastic.
1: Yeah, it was
2: mind-blowingly good.
1: Mm-hmm.
2: Thank you guys for being here today, and thank everyone for watching. And let's just keep Pope Benedict, Joseph Ratzinger, in our prayers as we entrust him to the hands of God. And just say a final prayer for him. Oh, Heavenly Father, we ask you to send in your Holy Spirit upon all of us that we may be inspired by the example and the writings of Pope Benedict, and that we may encounter you more fully in our lives through all of the examples of the saints and through the holy men and women throughout history. We pray this through Christ our Lord.
0: Amen. Amen.
3: 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For the

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Favorite copper pot, that means pasta. Yeah, we're doing pasta today. And kind of an interesting story that leads up to today. So, you know, on the set this year, I found this website that has this great artist, and it's called All the Restaurants. I think the website's alltherestaurants.com. And what he does is he sketches these restaurants, particularly in New York. He has all the New York restaurants, and Brooklyn and Queens and all of that stuff, and other parts of the country too. So if you put in, like, where you want to look, then you put in the type of cuisine, oh my Lord, all these restaurants come up that he sketched. They're beautiful. And I guess I hit an Italian, and I guess he's got, I'm going to guess, like 150 different sketches there. And of course, of the 150, like 130 I had been to at one point or another in my life. But some of them were really, truly influential. You know, people always ask me in interviews, like, oh, Monsignor, who taught you how to cook, you know? And I always say my mother and my grandmother, because that's the right thing to do. And they certainly did teach me a lot about cooking and family and faith, kind of the three-legged stool that this show sits on, right? But at the same time, when I think about cooking, I learned from those restaurants. I learned from all these great places I've been privileged to be able to eat in. So we have a bunch of them around the set right now. I would encourage you to go to alltherestaurants.com. If you'd like to find a restaurant you love there, too, it's pretty cool. You get a copy of one of these sketches that he's done. Today, I'm kind of talking about Dominic's on Arthur Avenue, which is my favorite restaurant on Arthur Avenue in the Bronx. I like lots of them, so I don't want to be in trouble, but I really, really love Dominic's. I've been going there a long time. Charlie's a good friend of mine who owns the place. And of course, you know, I've been across the street too. I've been all over the place on Arthur Avenue, but Charlie over there at Dominic's is great. And this is the kind of recipe that he's made for me before. It's terrific. So what we're going to do today is we're going to do a shrimp, and we're going to use little grape tomatoes. Grape tomatoes used to be only available in the summer. I grow them every year. They're terrific. But I'll tell you another thing. They're also available in cans. So this is Calavita's version of the same darn thing. I think they just put different labels on them. But there's a bunch of them. Cento has them. And there's another one that has it too. There's a whole bunch. Laval has them. Lavale. So if you just find these, look online. And they call them datterini. D-A-T-T-E-R-I-N-I. Datterini tomatoes, which are basically the grape tomatoes. Can you get them in a fresh form and just do this recipe? They're delicious in a fresh form. So what we're going to do today, like I said, is just a fresh sauce. This sauce is so sweet, you're going to say, Monsignor, you didn't put any sugar in it? There's no sugar because these tomatoes are so sweet. It's incredible how they kind of come together. So let me get it going for you really fast. Pretty easy. We got some garlic here. You know, I'm not a big garlic guy, right? But I'd like, you need a little bit of garlic in here for a little bit of flavor. So I'm just going to cut this up a little bit. And I, you know, some people leave it large so you can scoop it out. I make it small so it just goes away. So that's kind of one of the stories for me. So there you go. I have my trusty old Sparky frying pan here. So we'll get that going. And I'm going to make it all in one frying pan. This is an easy thing to do. What I'm going to do as soon as I get this oil going in here, I'm going to lower it down a little bit. I'm going to get the pasta in. So I'm going to be using a fusilli pasta today. Now, this is a great Giuseppe Coco fusilli pasta. It's kind of corkscrew. So it holds this sauce, which is so delicious and so rich. You're going to love it. So I got the water already going. So let me get this going. And salted water, of course, right? I like it salted, you know, not to the sea, not that much. But I like some salt in there so you get some flavor. You get one chance to really flavor pasta. And this is now. So I got a pound going in here. So we're going to cook for like, I don't know, four people. You know, we always lie about that with pasta, right? I think on the box, I'm going to read it to you right now. How many servings are in here? Get ready, everybody. 9 servings. You know, really? There's not 9 servings in there, right? There were days in my past life where that would be 1 serving. But that's another story for another day. So let me get this pasta going. Give it one stir. Okay, it's fine. Back to the sauce we go. So this is kind of pretty good temperature. Yep, we're right there, 350. So I got some olive oil already hot. I have some garlic, kind of already coming together. And then I'm gonna put in my shrimp. So these are like little guys. And they're good for pasta. Like you don't need the big giant ones, because the big giant ones, like you're gonna get like 6 a serving, you know, 4 a serving. These you can have a whole bunch of them. It's not a big deal. So a pound of pasta, a pound of shrimp. Easy to remember, right? I got the olive oil nice and hot. A little bit of red pepper in there. Pepperoncino, which is great. Me and Lydia, we love the same stuff. It's incredible. So that's kind of getting going. In goes

San Giuseppe Pinot Grigio. If you can drink it, you can cook with it. That's kind of my theory. So I'm going to put some in there now. That'll get all the nice flavors together. Beautiful. This is kind of coming together here. I can hear this pasta getting itself excited. Yes, good work. Okay, that'll be ready in a minute. Let that go. These shrimp are sort of starting to turn opaque. And then these Datarini tomatoes, they cook really quickly. They don't like need a lot of time to cook. They're already kind of soft. And what I like about them too is they're already kind of skinned. So you see they have a beautiful juice in the middle, and the juice is what's so delicious. The juice is so sweet. And are there seeds? Yeah, there's seeds in here too, because they're just like the ones you pick in the backyard. One of my garden things every year is I grow the heirloom tomatoes made for tomato paste, so they make a great sauce. Then I always grow these guys, because you can go outside to the garden. I would do this at the rectory. Go outside to the garden, pick two big handfuls of them, come in and make this. It's that easy. So it's really a nice dinner. So these are just kind of coming together right now. They're starting to turn their color. The wine is sort of evaporating. You can see by all of the nice mist coming off of this. So that's pretty good. And then the last thing I'm going to do, just before I put in these tomatoes, I'm just going to put a little bit of butter. So a couple of pieces of butter. Again, if we use the package, we're serving 9 people today. I don't think that's going to happen. Maybe 2 or 3. Okay. And I'm using 3 cans of these. So these tomatoes, by the way, for everybody who's going to be looking in their pork store, ask for them. They're available. But they're only available in those small cans. You can't get the big 28-ounce cans. I don't know why. But when I see them on sale, I buy like 6 at a time. And then this way you got like 2 nice servings to go. You can make 2 nice pots of sauce with this. Okay, that's nice. Very, very nice. They're ready to go. So in goes my tomatoes. I'm going to make them all. Terrific. I'm going to get a little bit of pasta water here. Swish it around a little bit. Get that in there. I'll save this for the end. I'm going to turn up the heat a little bit and get these guys cooking. So what will happen is, like, right now, they're sort of still together and they're sort of like individual tomatoes. But as these cook, you're going to see this come down pretty quickly. That's good. Now, what we're going to also put in here, and I'm going to do it now. I usually put a lot of stuff at the end with the herbs, but I also like to do this midway. Hey, look at this guy who got away. Who does he think he is? Get in there. So I'm going to put some basil now, because I think basil is a great flavor to cook in too. So I just have a whole bunch of fresh basil here. You know, whenever you can get basil fresh, boy, get it, right? And in the garden, you know, my garden this year, for some reason, the basil, because it was hot here in New York, we had a very hot summer, and what happened was, like, the basil grew and flowered in a minute. So my basil kind of, I had to keep, like, cutting it back, but it didn't, you know, it didn't last as long as it usually does for that reason. And I love the young basil because it's so sweet, you know? But anyway, that's the story. So we just get it other places now, right, that grow it year-round. So that's nice, beautiful. A new partner of mine with basil is this Italian parsley, which I love. And over my shoulder, I have some Italian oregano, which is delicious too. I'm going to put the basil in now, though, so that it kind of starts cooking. And a little bit of this Italian parsley that we have too. I grow this too like crazy at the rectory because it's easy to grow. It grows in a pot. And then we just bring the pots around. I think I have a pot of it around here on the set somewhere now. Here we go. I'm just going to put this in. That's great. And then as this comes down, you'll see that these tomatoes will begin to pop a little bit. And the popping is good because then that means like the sauce is starting. A little bit of salt. Man, it's really starting to come down. And you can kind of go with the back of your spoon. That's what I usually do. And I just pop them with the back of my spoon. It doesn't take long. And if a couple of whole, that's like a bonus, right? You see they start to come down pretty fast. Quick meal. So like if you're working and you come home, you got to teach religious ed, you're in a big hurry, you could do this. Not too bad. All right. Now let me get the pasta in there, which should be just about ready to go. Get that in there right now because that's been going for a bit. Oh yeah, this is good. They grew a lot. I'm going to get too much water in there because it's already going pretty well. Did you see

0: one that went under the pot? I didn't see it. Okay, that's good. A pound of pasta goes pretty long way, though, I have to tell you. And even in my estimating people, I'm a lot better at that than I used to be. I used to be like a two-pound man right away. But, I mean, now, you know, really, a pound of pasta, you really can feed like four people pretty easily with a pound of pasta. Okay, there we go. There we go. Okay, that's all the pasta. Let me get this going a little bit, give it a stir. You can see how it kind of all comes together beautifully, right? So what we're going to do is I'm going to let this cook for 2 minutes while we take a break. When we come back, we'll be making another dish. This will be on a beautiful plate for you to enjoy and look at. And we'll have another one. We're doing pasta on Real Food today. It's kind of like our basic food, right? Everybody has pasta. We all love it. So stick around. There'll be another one right after this.
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0: All right, well, here's our pasta. This is a good first course. Reminded me of Dominic's on Arthur Avenue. And you know what? This is in a beautiful bowl. This bowl is from Brooklyn Clay. Look them up. Google these guys, Brooklyn Clay. So you could go there and rent time on a wheel if you want to remake the movie Ghost, right? You can do it over there, you know, get on the wheel. Or you could just go and buy the beautiful pottery that they make. This beautiful bowl is from them. Thank you guys so much for giving this to us. We love it. A little bit of lemon on top of this, believe it or not. Really brings out the tomato flavor. And there it is. That's a beautiful dish. Ready to go. Chalk that one up. So we're looking at all these restaurants, allthestaurants.com today. Foods that have influenced us, you know, because we don't just learn stuff from our moms and our grandmas. You know, other places have influenced us. This was a place called Il Vagabondo. Some of you may remember it. It's right by Sloan Kettering Hospital in Manhattan. It's closed now. And what was very unique about this place is they had a bocce court, a full bocce court, actually in the restaurant. So you could play bocce, and there are tables all around you watching you and teasing you as you went. I used to go there a lot. When I was a chaplain for the Jets, I used to go there all the time. It was really a great, great place. So they made this thing called Green Puttanesca. I know, it sounds crazy, right? Because Puttanesca is always red in our world. But Green Puttanesca, interesting, kind of talking about what Puttanesca is really about. It's not just that one recipe for the red sauce with tomatoes. It's just a bunch of stuff thrown together. That's really what Puttanesca is about. This is not, there's all kinds of these stories about harlots and all that stuff. No, it was really about guys going to a restaurant, ordering food. It was closed, the bar was closing, and they got the bartender to go in the kitchen, and he just threw together whatever he had, and he called, Puttanesca. It's all the junk we had around, whatever. I just threw it all together. So this is the green version of this. Hard to find this recipe, but we have it for you on our website, so you're going to like it. It's an interesting kind of flavor profile here, and kind of very refreshing, too. So I'm going to make a kind of like a tagliatelle with this. Now, I'm going to tell you, you know, you make pasta at home, and we all do that, and it's a mess, and you wreck a black suit for sure. But DiCecco makes these great ones, and a lot of other companies, too, these egg fettuccine. Absolutely terrific. They come in like little nests, and they cook up beautifully, and they're terrific with a pasta like this. So that's what we're going to make today. DiCecco is my favorite dry pasta. I think it has great flavor, and it really is, It's very, very

tasty too. So I kind of like it a lot. I'm gonna turn up the heat a little bit here, get this boiling. And I'm gonna drop this in. This is only 8 ounces. So we're gonna make probably more puttanesca than we need. So I'm just gonna drop these nests in. Simple. And they'll cook in like 6 minutes maybe. So we gotta move it a little bit here. We have to shake our booties, as the old song from the 70s used to say, right? So we'll get that going. And this sauce, again, it was a quick sauce. This was a sauce to kind of pull together fast when you didn't really have a lot of time and you're just like, ugh, company's here, what are we gonna do? Puttanesca, that's the way you did it. So I'm gonna get all these green ingredients together. We have olives, we have capers, we have some green onion here, which is terrific. Whole bunch of this, scallions. You grow scallions in your backyard? Those are good things to grow too. They grow like weeds and they stick around too. So I'm gonna only use the green of the scallions, keeping it all with the green theme. And it's kind of a healthy meal too, believe it or not. This is pretty healthy. Okay, that's good for those guys. Let me just get this pasta stirred. That's good. That'll come up to speed pretty quickly. I think I'll put the lid back on, get it back up to a boil. Okay, so into this pot, it's gonna go a few different things. Olive oil's in there now. Now my first ingredient, puttanesca always has anchovies in it. You might be saying to yourself, oh, Monsignor, we hate anchovies. If you hate anchovies, you haven't really tried anchovies. So I'm telling you that these are not so bad. You put some of these fillets in, and they break down, and all they leave is this beautiful kind of briny flavor of the sea. Just terrific. So this is a fillet. It's going to go right in. I'm not chopping these up or anything like that. They're just going to disappear. I'll get a few more here from the side. These are nice ones, boy. This is a nice company. We get these from Vanti, our friends over at Musco. These are called Mero, but I really like them a lot. We use them a lot on the show. I have become a big, big fan of these guys. They're really, really good. And special thanks to our friends out at Musco, too, for all the help they give us every year on our show. Big, big help. So I'm going to let these guys come down a little bit. I got a nice hot pan. I'm going to throw some... you know what in there, right? A little pepperoncino, get that going. It's a green kind of flavored dish. Yeah, I got capers, caper berries. You know caper berries? They grow right by the Colosseum in Rome, all around it, caper trees. So just put some of those in there, get some flavor going. Salty, briny, delicious flavor though. This is boiling, so let me get this off, I can tell. Yes, sir. Let this kind of come together. I wish you could smell this because it has just such a great aroma. The aroma is so, like, kind of salty, pungent smell. Here goes our green onions. They're going in. Then I have some olives. I have some green olives. Now, my olive that I love, I don't know about you guys, I absolutely love Sicilian olives. Love them. Big, thick, juicy Sicilian olives. Oh, I love them. And I get hungry just thinking about them. They're just so delicious, you know? If you see them, make sure you get some. Usually you can get them in these big buckets in all the really good, you know, food stores, the Whole Foods of the world and the Citarellas and the Uncle Giuseppe's of the world. I'm just cutting these guys up a little bit. Not too much. So you spread the wealth. Get that in there. The garlic's going in too because they're all going to kind of cook together. There's a magic ingredient. You probably thought to yourself, right? So puttanesca. You know, you can make this anytime. I'm often making this when we have company around, you know. Not only in the rectory, even at CFN, sometimes we have people come by for meetings and stuff, and they want to see me do a little cooking demonstration. This is my go-to. My go-to is always puttanesca. Whatever's around, we make. So I'll just get some more olives in there, just a few more. Okay. Good. And this goes in. Okay, so those guys are going. I'm going to bring them up to speed a little bit. Add a little bit more olive oil. Pasta's cooking like crazy. Gotta move it along. All right, we got that going. Now my green is also my spinach, right? So that's another part of this. So to cook the spinach well, I'm gonna put a little bit of butter in here. We're cooking for like 6 people. I'm gonna put 4 pieces of butter in there. Get this kind of going. Sometimes it's worth using the good stuff, you know? And could you use one of those artificial butters? Sure you could, right? But I think the creaminess of this butter and the sauce capability of butter, kind of bringing together a sauce, is really well worth it. And I'm gonna show you how we make a sauce out of all this in a second.

0: So I have some nice baby spinach here. Fresh as anything, boy, this is great. Looks like a lot, doesn't it? But it's gonna cook way, way down, don't worry. I have a lemon. Gonna get this going with some lemon. Might even get some more in there, we'll see how it goes. It comes down very quickly. Spinach cooks down to basically nothing. I didn't chop the spinach because you want it to be kind of toothy. You want to be able to taste it, you know? Okay, that's good, that's coming. Beautiful, a little more lemon juice. I have another half of a lemon here, maybe I'll get these guys. I don't know where the pits are in these lemons. They're always annoying me, but there's no pits in these. That's great. Good find to our shoppers. All right, so we kind of got this now. This is cooking down. Now the way I'm gonna kind of create a sauce is with some of this pasta water. So this pasta water is liquid gold. It's terrific. So I'm just gonna take some pasta water, put this in. I might be able to go quicker if I do this. Leave my olives here. I'll eat those on the commercial. You watch. Here we go. Oh, that's going to be nice. Beautiful. That's got a nice flavor to it because the pasta gives a little bit of flavor to it. Now it'll come down beautifully. You can see it kind of gets a green. Can you see the sauce is kind of green? That's the whole point, right? Green puttanesca. Very interesting. And I give Il Vagabondo credit for this, you know. Those guys, first of all, I used to celebrate Mass for the New York Jets. I was the chaplain for the New York Jets. On the way back, I would work it out so that when I was kind of driving back to New York from New Jersey, I'd be able to stop in Manhattan and go to Il Vagabondo. And it was very interesting at Il Vagabondo. A lot of times, there were sports figures in there. I used to meet Joe Torre in there from the New York Yankees all the time. And he'd say, "You're back again, Monsignor?" I said, "Well, you're back again, Joe?" So we had a nice time in there. And it was really like a red tablecloth place. But every now and then they experimented with some really fun stuff. This is one of the really fun things they experimented with. So that's pretty good. I might add a drop more water. We'll see how things go. This pasta is ready to go. Doesn't take that long, right? Look how nice. Look at me with the tong skills. If you've been watching for a while, you might say, "Monsignor Jim was practicing in the off season. Look how good he's at it now." All right. Actually, Lydia gave me a lesson in this. I learned a little bit. Look, you get better as time goes on, I guess. I love kind of talking about these restaurants that influenced us because, again, you think about the restaurants you like to go to, even in your neighborhood, in your town. You know, those are the places, man, where they're putting together the great food every day, right? And you want to kind of celebrate those places and say, "Yeah, you know what? Well, that's where we're going. That's where we're spending our special occasions." You know what a great gift that is. All right, let me get this all stirred up. Look at our puttanesca just come together. What great color, too, right? There it is. Ooh-wee, beautiful. So it'll soak up some of that juice, that nice sauce we made. You could finish this off with just a piece of butter if you wanted. I really don't think we need it. I think we're pretty good right now. I'm going to plate this right before your very eyes. We have a, well, we don't have a big plate here. We got a nice normal-sized plate over here. I'll use this. Look how nice this is. Steamy hot. We're gonna put all the spinach and stuff in here too, get it all together. Great olives, capers. Don't forget the anchovies, ooh boy. And they used to give this here with a couple of pieces of hunky bread. You could not have a better meal than this, really. Good old Il Vagabondo. When they closed, it was a sad day. The building is still there. It's some other restaurant now, but you know, when you lose your restaurant, I don't know, the new restaurants, I don't like to go to the new restaurant because it's like visiting a cemetery. I remember the old place and it makes me sad, you know? So there's the puttanesca, the green puttanesca. I'm gonna just finish this with a little bit of cheese. This is a grated Parmesan from Vantia. Our friends over at Musco, Ambrosi cheese, terrific. I'm also gonna give it a little bit of extra pepperoncino because I love that. Look at that, boy, that's terrific. And there it is, green puttanesca, something totally different. May have never had it before. We're celebrating Il Vagabondo, the places that have influenced us in our lives. That's such an important thing. Stick around, we'll be right back with more right after this.
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3: Welcome back, everybody. We're looking at these places of influence today. Il Vagabondo, yeah, the Green Puttanesca, and then from the great Dominic's on Arthur Avenue, you know, recognizing the power of these restaurants that we all eat at and how they kind of, I don't know, they influence our own cooking, they influence our own tastes and stuff like that. I was thinking another really great gift of influence is Our Lady of Mount Carmel. So if you look around our country and you look to Italian communities, there's some St. Anthony's communities, of course, but Our Lady of Mount Carmel, so Arthur Avenue, the church, the parish is Our Lady of Mount Carmel in Brooklyn, right off Metropolitan Avenue. Again, very, very Italian communities that kind of teach us about food with their feasts and with their great ability to bring people together and celebrate. Even where I live, we have a number of different communities, but we have an Italian community, and that great Italian community hosts so many great events and kind of helps us to celebrate our culture. Culture is a great gift from God, and we celebrate the different cultures that we have, and we recognize God's presence in the midst of all of that. Hey, if you want a copy of our cookbook, this is the Tuscan style real food cookbook. 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I'll sign it for you. Glad to do that, too. We've got this book together. It's our second cookbook. Lots and lots of people have purchased this already. We're glad to be able to provide it to you. A lot of our recipes from the show are right in here, so you can get them there, too. And if you want to get these recipes, if you go to cfntv.org, you can get these recipes if you click on Real Food Recipes, and that'll all be there for you to make. Take these restaurants into your home. They may be gone. Dominic's is still around. But the other one is Il Vagabondo's gone. You know, can bring them around. Keep them in your heart. Keep them in your mind. There were people, human beings, who owned them and worked at them. They helped us to learn a lot about God in our lives. Honoring Our Lady of Mount Carmel, why don't we pray to the Blessed Mother? Hail Mary, full of grace, the Lord is with thee. Blessed art thou among women, and blessed is the fruit of thy womb, Jesus. Holy Mary, Mother of God, pray for us sinners, now and at the hour of our death. Amen. Our Lady of Mount Carmel, pray for us. God bless everybody, and we'll see you next time on Real Food.
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Jesus said to his disciples, "Do not let your hearts be troubled. Have faith in God and faith in me. In my Father's house, there are many dwelling places. If there were not, how could I have told you that I'm going to prepare a place for you? And if I go to prepare a place for you, I will come back again and take you to myself, that where I am, you also may be. Where I am going, you know the way." Thomas said to him, "Master, we do not know where you're going. How can we know the way?" Jesus said to him, "I am the way and the truth

and the life. No one comes to the Father except through me. If you know me, then you will also know my Father. From now on, you do know him and have seen him." Philip said to him, "Master, show us the Father, and that will be enough for us." Jesus said to him, "Have I been with you for so long a time, and you still do not know me, Philip? Whoever has seen me has seen the Father. How can you say, 'Show us the Father'? Do you not believe that I am in the Father, and the Father is in me? And the words that I speak to you, I do not speak on my own. The Father who dwells in me is doing his work. Believe me that I am in the Father, and the Father is in me, or else believe because of the works themselves. Amen, amen, I say to you, whoever believes in me will do the works I do, and will do greater one than these, because I am going to the Father." Hello and welcome to Close to the Walk Catholic Communications. I'm Father Bayer, your host, and we're glad that you can join us. "You know the way that I leave, where I'm going." Thomas said, "Lord, we don't know where you're going. How can we know the way? I am the way and the truth and the life." This gospel is oftentimes used in funerals. You know, "Not let your hearts be troubled, have faith in God and faith in me. In my Father's house there are many dwelling places. I'm going so that you can come, and where I am you also may be." It's very, very upsetting when I have parishioners, and it's happened many, many times in life. And, you know, and these people have just been the salt of the earth. You know, they've been daily mass goers, they've been involved, they've been committed. Their children have all kind of moved away or whatever, some are still local. And you come to mass for a funeral mass, and these people have no more idea of what's going on in church than flying to the moon. They don't even know how to say the Our Father. "Let us pray as our brother and Savior taught us, Our Father." And you end up, it's like you're saying a private mass, because nobody knows how to respond to anything. And I think about these parents, you know, these people who live their life in the faith. They've spent money they didn't have, sending their children to 12 years of Catholic education because they wanted to pass on the faith to their children. And their children, their grandchildren, don't have any faith, or sometimes they have join churches that think the Catholic Church is the spawn of Satan, and so they will not kneel in church, or they will not do anything, and they're against everything Catholic. And I think, you know, here are these people. They live their lives so that where I am, you also may be. They have lived their lives trying to set an example of what it means to have faith, what it means to sacrifice for those that you love, what it means to set your priorities. And a lot of these people, they're not going to have, you know, great wills. There's not going to be a whole bunch of money to be fought over, because they've lived very safe, simple, faith-filled lives. And their children have just completely rejected it. "In my Father's house there are many mansions. How else could I have told you that where I'm going to prepare a place for you?" And that understanding. And I had this funeral. I had it yesterday. And I just, you know, I saw
the four children.

in the front pew, one of them knelt. None of them could say the Our Father. They stood there and just looked. And I thought, here these people have lived their lives and they've died and they wanted to pass on something to their children and they didn't get it. And I think that that's really, really something. Years ago, I published what we called a moral, last will and testament. You know, you hear all these commercials on television about planning for your retirement and do you have money here and you have money there and if you invest here, you get three times, all that stuff. People talk about whether or not they will have enough money to live before they die. And a lot of people, that's their major concern. I'm worried about my retirement. I'm worried about running out of money. Well, you're going to die, and you may or may not have enough money to do everything you want to do between now and the time you die. But that's not the important question. The important question is when you die, what's next? Where are you going? And so this moral last will and testament that I published is for parents to look at it and say, what am I leaving my children? Not in my bank account. What am I leaving my children? What example of life? What example of faith? What example of family? What example of morality am I leaving to the next generation? I called my brother today to wish him a happy 75th birthday. And he said, you know, every Saturday afternoon, he and his wife, his four children, his five grandchildren, take up the back two pews of church every week. And they all go to 4 o'clock Mass on Saturday afternoon. And he said, you know, that's the proudest thing in my life is my children and grandchildren. And we all go to Mass, we all walk up to communion together, the babies get blessed, the oldest one just made his first communion. He said, that's the proudest thing that I do in life. He had a very successful business of his own that he's passing on to his children. But the proudest thing he's done is to instill faith in his children. And so what he passes on is faith, is family, and doing the right thing. What a gift. What a blessing. And I'm so very proud of him because, like I said, he's done well. But I said, baby, your legacy is not in that store. Your legacy is in those children. And of course, he sends me little videos all the time. And I don't think enough of us realize that. You know, we're so busy trying to make it in this world, we forget about where we really want to be in the next world. And the idea that we love God, we've taught our children and our grandchildren to love God and to serve God. Not just say I love him and I accept Jesus as my Lord and Savior, but to really live your life knowing that the things you do and you don't do matter in the sight of God, and to know that God has given you these children not for you to keep forever. He's giving you these children so that you can prepare them to one day be returned to him. That's our legacy. And this last will and testament that I'm speaking of, this moral last will and testament, I think is very important. And if you want to contact the office, and if you want to request copies of it, we have it available. Maybe we can put it on the website. I'll talk to my office director about that. But the thing is it's early on knowing what's important. And sure, everybody wants to be able to provide. You know, we all want to make enough money to do things for the people that we love. And, you know, we want to provide opportunities for them. I get

0: that. But that's not more important than that where I am, you also may be. And that's what oftentimes people forget in the course of our lives, what's really important. And my brother today is 75 and one of five children, and I have two older brothers. They were the big boys and we're the little boys. And then we got a baby sister. And I said, my God, one of the little boys is 75 years old today. I can't believe it, he said. Amazing. We're not going to be here forever. We know that. But we know that because our mom and dad taught us that. And we know that because with everything that they tried to provide for us, they wanted us to be sure that we knew that the most important thing is that one day we'll all be together again in the presence of God. And we've all experienced those families where there's a will, there's a relative, brother and sister haven't spoken for the last 20 years because when mama died, she got the silverware. What, I don't know. I don't really care. None of that stuff matters. And that's what our Lord is trying to remind us of. I'm the way, I'm the truth, I'm the life. You want to live on forever? You know, you want to never die? You want to know what true eternal happiness is really all about? Then come see me. Make sure that you don't put anything more important than one day seeing the face of God. And many, many people get to the point where God is an afterthought. You know, family, faith, you know, all that pales in comparison to me making my mark in this life and me being successful and me winning the praise of others who really don't care what happens to us. They don't look at, you know, whether or not we ever make it to heaven. They rejoice for the moment and then they forget. And so during this Easter season, when we celebrated the fact that Christ has risen from the dead, when we celebrate the fact that we share in the possibility of eternity, that's our guiding light. Not where we're going to be most successful in the eyes of the world. What do we do to be most successful in the eyes of God? Because in the Father's house, there are many mansions. And where He is, He wants us to be. Let that guide us through life and not how much we have to live in our will. Stay with us. We'll be back in a moment.
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1: If you know me, then you will know my Father. From now on, you do know him and have seen him. Philip said to him, Master, show us the Father, and that will be enough for us. Jesus said to him, Have I been with you for so long a time, and still you do not know me, Philip? Whoever has seen me has seen the Father. Amen, amen, I say to you, whoever believes in me will do the works that I do, and will do greater ones than these, because I am going to the Father. Hello and welcome back to Close to Walk Catholic Communications. I'm Father Bayer, your host, and I'm glad that you can join us. You've seen me. You've seen the Father. I'm just like my daddy for the world. Easter Sunday, I have 16 first cousins, and we all come together, children and grandchildren. So it's kind of like a petting zoo. But anyway, I had a little three-year-old girl walking through, and she had on a sequin dress, and she had on these little silver boots, looked like they had glitter on them, and tassels. And I walked up to her mother. I said, Catherine, is that one yours? She said, yeah. I said, payback is hell, honey. She said, I don't know where this child gets all this. I said, no. You're not getting away that easy. God is getting you back for that child right there, because you were that same little girl 30 years ago, or whatever it was. And it's really funny when we see people that, you know, they become just like one of the parents. Just like one of the parents. And our Lord gets a little bit frustrated with Philip. He says, Philip, what are you talking about? Still, you don't know me? You've been with me all these years? And the idea that our Lord and the Father are one. The Father and the Son, they're one. And our Lord very clearly says, I do not do this on my own. I do it with the words that the Father has given to me. And the works that I do show you the Father's love. You know, there was a cute little story years ago about a little kid. It's in Chicago, and it's pre-Christmas time, and it's, you know, as usually it's snowy and cold and that sort of thing, and there's a little boy standing in the window of a shoe store. And he's got these raggedy, torn sneakers on that don't even cover his whole feet and expose some of the bare skin. And some lady who obviously could afford it walks up and sees this little boy. She takes pity and she said, you like those shoes? He said, yeah. So she brought him inside and she bought him for the little boy. He looked up and he said, are you God's wife? And probably no greater compliment could you give someone that thinking you just did exactly what God would do, wouldn't you? And I offer you that challenge. Has anyone ever looked at you and said, you know, that's what God would have done here? That's how God would have helped me. That's how God would have reacted. That's how God would have treated people. Are you sure you and God are not related because y'all are so much alike? Imagine someone mistaking us for God. And that's really what we're called to do. During World War II, there was destruction everywhere. And there was a little French village, and of course, in these

small rural villages, the town square in the center of the town was the church. And this happened to be the Church of the Sacred Heart. And anyway, as happened all too often, the church got bombed and pretty much destroyed. And, you know, after the bombing quit, the parishioners came and tried to salvage from their church whatever they could salvage. And they salvaged the big statue of the Sacred Heart that was in the sanctuary. They found all the pieces, the head, the feet, the body, the arms. The only pieces that they couldn't find were the hands. They couldn't find the hands of the Sacred Heart. And so the pastor said, "We don't need the hands. From now on, you will be the hands of the Sacred Heart by the way you live." And that really is an invitation. And, you know, one of the things that has happened, and this happened from a professor, non-Catholic in Princeton, when the whole priest abuse crisis started in 2001, and Boston blew up, and then other areas and everything like that. And, you know, of course, the media made it look like that the only reason anyone would ever become a priest is because they had pedophile intentions. You know, it's just awful. They took 60 years of abuse and, you know, reported it all in 1 year, and made it, you know, look like 80% of all priests had this inclination and had committed these atrocities, where in reality, it was less than 2% over the last 60 years. Now, one is way too many, but all I'm saying is the prevalence of it, as it was reported in the media, was not nearly as pervasive and as widespread as they would have you believe. And a professor, a theology professor from Princeton, and I draw a blank right now because that's been 25 years ago, but he wrote an article that worldwide, throughout the world, there has been no greater force for good in the world than the Catholic Church. In the days when women were thought not to be able to be educated, the Catholic Church was educating them. During the original 400 years of the African slave trade, the Catholic Church was caring for the slaves. During the boat lifts and the transfer, whether it be from Haiti or whether it be from Vietnam or wherever these things came from, they found their solace in the Catholic Church and Catholic charities worldwide. The number of hospitals that care for the sick and the elderly is led by the Catholic Church. The number of beds for homelessness and shelters is led by the Catholic Church. The number of meals served to the hungry and the impoverished is led by the Catholic Church throughout the world. And although there is a human and unfortunately a sinful element, the greatest force for good throughout all of human history has been the Catholic Church. And when our Lord says, "Amen, amen, I say to you, whoever believes in me will do the works that I do and will do greater than these because I am going to my Father." I ask you a question. How many of you can remember a time in your life where someone could have turned to you and said, "Are you God's wife? Are you God's son? Are you God's daughter? Because what you're doing for me is exactly what God tells us to do. Are you the one who, because of the way you believe, you not only talk about God, but you actually bring God into the world?"

Are you the one that makes the Word become flesh? Are you the one that goes to church and hears about imitating God? And are you the one who walks out of church and actually does it? Because there are way too many people who just talk about it and not enough people who do it. The story of the old man, who as a young man decided a life of adventure, he's going to ride the rails, he's going to be homeless, and he's going to be a hobo. And he lives many years. Finally, he gets old, and he's homeless and living in a big city and living on a park bench. And he's saying, Lord, you know, it's time. I'm getting old. I can't do this anymore. You know, I need a place to belong. And so he's walking down the street, and the church, the organ's blaring, people are going in. He says, must be a sign from God. And he goes in, and he goes in the church, and looking for a place to sit. Well, he has no place to, you know, trouble finding a place to sit, because as soon as he stops, people move down to the end of the pew. You know, he does what they do. He sings, he stands, he, you know, he sits. And he comes out, and the pastor's there. And the pastor says, hi, how are you? He said, fine, how are you? He said, I don't think we've seen you here before. He said, no, sir. He says, it's my first time. He said, well, you from the neighborhood? He said, yeah, that bench over there right by the bank, that's mine. And the pastor says, well, you know, many people here are, you know, they work in the same industry, they live in the same buildings and everything, and they have a lot in common. He said, of course you're welcome, but he said, maybe you need to pray to God that God will send you to where, you know, you fit in the best. He said, well, thank you. Didn't realize he was getting shown the door. So he goes home that night, and he's praying to God. He said, God, I don't know. I'm looking for a place to play. And he said, lo and behold, he said, God appears to him. And he said, Lord, oh, thank you so much. He said, I'm trying to figure out where I belong. And I went to that church, and I don't know if I need to try to get in that church or where. And the Lord looked at the old man and says, son, don't worry about it. I've been trying to get in that church for years, and I hadn't made it either. Would they say that about our parish? Would they say that about our church? Would they say that about the way we live our lives? Would they say that we feel welcome in God's house? They say we feel welcome among the people who profess a belief in God? Will they see in us do greater things in our Lord because he's gone to the Father? That's our invitation, and that's what it means to prepare a place to be in the many mansions of our Father. Thanks for being with us. May each day bring you close in your walk with the Lord. God bless.

0: And on June 29th, 1999, my 22-year-old son died. There was a young man who had passed away, very, very wonderful athlete. So they asked me to go and talk to him. And so some time had passed, and I made contact, but they weren't ready. And then I get a phone call, and I go and I visit with them. And I'm sitting on the end of the couch, and the dad's sitting over there, and the mom comes in, and her eyes are puffy, and she's still crying. And this has been some time afterwards. And she sits down, and she says to me, "Do you question God? Because let me tell you something, I question God. And all these people tell me they're not supposed to question God. I want them to bury their child and then come back and tell me I'm not supposed to question God. And I looked at her and I smiled and I said, "I question God constantly."
1: And now, Focus on the Immaculate Heart presents Unspeakable Grief, Unimaginable Faith.
2: The thing that really strikes me is that you talk about faith,
0: mm-hmm.
2: and not

0: just religion.
1: The reason I do that is I speak to a lot of civic groups, a lot of groups that are in the world and of the world. And so religion is one of those taboos. You're not supposed to talk about religion. And so what I simply do is I say, I'm not going to talk about religion today. I'll talk about faith. Because religion is traditional. Religion is man.

0: goes in sync with mine or not, they have a belief. And so they have faith in something. And it's important to let people know that that it's okay to talk about your faith.
1: Have you always been a man of faith?
0: Yes. There's been some detours along the way, as is normal for people. At least that's what
1: that's
0: I keep saying. There were normal detours. But I've always had a relationship with God. Growing up, I was going to go into the seminary until I found out that I like girls. So I decided that I wasn't gonna do that. But God has always been a part of my life, and I can have real neat conversations with God.
1: When you say about faith, and faith matters,
0: mm-hmm.
1: and you talk to these groups motivationally,
0: mm-hmm.
1: and you weave it in there.
0: Right. I tell a story about my son, and we'll get into that some more, okay?
1: Right.
0: That required a great deal of faith, all right? But I tell him, I say, listen, sometimes when I stand up and speak, I may say some things that offend you, okay? They may offend you because you think I'm talking about religion.
1: Mm-hmm.
0: And what happens is that I'm really talking about my faith. I do not have a right in this setting to try to get you to join my church.
1: Mm-hmm.
0: But I have every right to talk to you about what woke me up this morning. If the good Lord did not want me to wake up, I wouldn't. And so God has given me this day, and I always, one of the little idioms that I use is, when I woke up this morning, the good Lord created a miracle. The rest of the day is my fault. I have to do something with the day. And so what happens is that everybody who wakes up, they have someone to thank for waking them up. And it's important for us to take time to thank whoever that is. For me, it's my Savior. For me, it's my Creator, okay? For you, it might be something else. But what happens very simply is that we're afraid to talk about our faith because it's not politically correct. Well, I have a much higher authority that I have to answer to. And so I also say, if I offended you in any way, tonight, before you go to sleep, talk to the person who told me what to say, because that's who told me what to say. Sometimes people say, when you said such and such, I don't even remember that I said it, because every time I do a session, before every session, I've been doing this for 40 years, I begin, before I start, by simply saying, making of myself an empty vessel and letting him fill it up.
1: There's no greater way, and although it may have been one of your darkest times, and maybe your greatest test of
0: mm-hmm.
1: faith for you and your wife.
0: Yes, yes, absolutely.
1: Was your son.
0: Yes. My wife and I have been married for 46 years. We have 3 children. We got 5 grandchildren. In the summer of 1999, my youngest son had just graduated from college. And one of his goals, he had learned to set goals just like his sister and brother before him very early in his life. And one of the goals that he set is he wanted to backpack in Europe. So he graduated on the 14th of May, and on June 9th, using some of Daddy's frequent flyer points, and began a backpacking trip in Europe that was just out of this world. And every couple of days, he would call us and tell us what he was seeing, where he was. He went up the Eiffel Tower from the inside, wanted to go up the outside, but they wouldn't let him. Wanted to see Venice, the city with the streets covered with water. Told him he could stay in New Orleans in April and see that. But he got to see stuff that I had only read about in books or seen in movies. And on June 20th, 1999, was Father's Day, and we were barbecuing in the backyard, and the phone rings, and it's Chris calling to wish me happy Father's Day and to tell me he loved me. Now, he's 22 years old, okay, and I said, thank you for calling. I appreciate you calling, buddy. I said, where are you? He said, we're in Italy, Dad. I said, what part of Italy? He said, Rio Maggiore. I said, where's that? He said, it's on the western coast of Italy, Dad, about a 4-hour train ride north of Rome. I said, when are y'all going to Madrid? He said, Dad, I don't think we're going to make Madrid. This is the most beautiful place I've ever seen in my life. So what about Prague? Y'all going to Prague? Because, he had told us some of the places they wanted to go. And he said, Dad, Brandon and I are trying to figure out what kind of business we can start over here so we can live here forever. He wasn't going to come home, And so, cell phones didn't exist back then, okay? But we did have a cordless phone from the house. So I said, there's people all over the backyard who want to talk to you. And we took the phone and passed it around the backyard. Whoever wanted to talk to Chris, talk to him. Whoever didn't, let the phone pass him by. Phone comes back to Daddy. I said, look, buddy, I checked on the map. Y'all are 7 hours ahead of us. That means it's late over there. And I know you want to party and play. But I appreciate you calling, man. I love you.

0: He said, I love you too, Dad. Talk to you later. We hung up. June 22nd, 1999. I just finished doing a seminar at Adelphi University on Long Island. On my way back to LaGuardia to fly home, my pager, remember pagers?
1: Yes. Yeah.
0: My pager went off. And it's my home number. I called home, found a phone on the side of the road. Okay. They had pay phones on the side of the road. And I called home and my wife was crying. Our 22-year-old son had been involved in a swimming accident. Mm-hmm. And he was in a coma in a hospital in Genoa, Italy. Well, instead of flying home to New Orleans, I flew from New York to Rome and Rome on up to Genoa. While I was on the first flight, I arranged for my wife and my oldest son to leave New Orleans the next day. 4 days later, I had to send for my daughter. And on June 29th, 1999, my 22-year-old son died. And people say, how can you talk about it? A couple of things. Number one, I know where he is. I know what kind of life he led. I know what kind of relationship he had with his Savior. I know how he treated people each and every day. And I know the last thing my son and I said to one another is, I love you, talk to you later. And God willing, that will occur.
1: Now, he remained in a coma.
0: He was in a coma for 7 days.
1: Never
0: did come out of that coma. I remember getting there, and that first night I was kneeling next to his bed, and I was praying, and every now and then I'd doze off, and then I'd wake up, and I was praying, and he would sometimes when I fall asleep, he would wake me up by going, and he was restrained. Uh-huh. His arms were restrained. He was paralyzed from his waist down.
1: Oh, my.
0: The doctor said he had been without oxygen for at least 7 minutes, so the upper lobes of his brain were swelling, and they were pressing on the lower lobes, and that was constricting the nerves and everything, and that's why he was paralyzed from the waist down. But it's like he was fighting, trying to come out, trying to be able to talk to me. Mm. He never did come out of that coma. But there's no doubt in my mind that when we were there, he knew we were there.
1: Now, then there was another kind of sign that a lady said, I know he's going to be all right.
0: Yeah, my wife and oldest son got over there, and my wife was his hands and feet were all cut up where he was trying to grab on the barnacles, okay? Let me go back, and what had happened was, when he had called me on Father's Day, that morning, they had been jumping off of these bluffs, 30, 35 feet high, into the water.
1: Oh, man, okay? He was something.
0: Oh, he was having a ball. He was living life large.
1: He was
0: okay?
1: Living.
0: And they go back 2 days later, and the water's too rough. There's too much water going in, too much water coming out, kind of like the Mexican cliff divers. They didn't know how to judge the depth of the water, the timing. So they used their heads, and they went around, and they got to this boulder that was about 10 feet out the water. And they saw this old man, and the old man was as young as I was at the time.
1: Yeah.
0: And so, you know, it's like, okay, excuse me, watch what you're saying. Yeah, and they saw him coming out the water, and they figured, well, if he can swim in it, we can swim in it. So Chris jumps in the water, starts swimming. Two of his buddies jump in, and they get battered around by the water. So they climb out, and everybody starts looking for Chris. Well, he had swam about 200 yards and had a mild coronary, and he died. When they pulled him out of the water, he was dead. There was a German doctor passing by. He was on holiday. And he went down and he performed CPR and got Chris's heart and lungs pumping again.
1: Come on. What's the chances of that?
0: Yeah. It's just the good Lord had it planned. So they medevaced him to Genoa, Italy. The young man who was traveling, Chris and Brandon, were traveling together. We would call home, and the mom was wanting to know how they were doing and everything else. And his sister, Gina, said, Mr. Steve, I saw a sign today. Chris is going to be okay. He's going to be okay. And I'm going, Gina, what are you talking about? She said, I went to the Shell station, and there was a sign. And I said, Gina, what are you talking about? She said, this sign, it had a Shell credit card, and it said the Shell card, it just got better. And it had Chris's name on it. And I brought a copy of it. This is a card, and I've had this for 19 years. And you see, it's a beautiful blue sky.
1: Oh, yes.
0: Got that little tinge. It could be like a sunrise or a sunset. And the name on the card is Chris Morgan.
1: Chris Morgan.
0: And what it was is the Shell card. It just got better. You could use it as an ATM card as well as a gas credit card. But when you look at the beautiful blue sky, it just got better. What message do you think we got, right? And then so after it was all over, and I'm kind of jumping around a little bit, but after it was all over, my wife wanted to get one of the cards. So we applied for it, and we turned around, and we got this, we got the Shell credit card. And then, like in our second bill, we received a stuffer, and it had like the old gold, and it was embossed, FM, FM, FM, all over it. And it says, you have just attained select member status. And inside was a picture of a golden sky with Chris's name on it.
1: Giving me shivers.
0: And I looked at my wife. I said, purgatory's over.
1: That's right. It just got better.
0: That's right. It just got better. He's on the golden street, you know. So little signs like that helped us to feel some relief, okay? But the night before Chris died, my wife and I were laying on the benches or the seats outside the intensive care unit, and we'd just gotten some real bad news from the doctor. She had told us that night was going to be very, very critical. And my wife, we were laying head to head, legs going out this way, and she said, baby, Chris isn't going to make it, is he? I never wanted to lie to my wife so much. What do you say? And finally, I all of a sudden, I got this feeling, and I kind of sat up a little bit, and I said, baby, I said, do you realize in a short period of time, real soon, our child, our baby, is not going to be praying to God. He's not going to be meditating about God. He's not going to be singing to God. Our child is going to be sitting on the lap of the Creator with his arms around him. And part of my healing, I believe, began then. It was a peaceful feeling. Now, there was a lot of other times that we had problems, but knowing that he was home just gave me a real, real good feeling.
1: What about her?
0: It was tough. It was tough for her. That was her baby.
1: Right. You
0: know, this was her baby. And
1: right.
0: And I remember praying, you know, and looking at him and lying in the bed. I said, you know, take me. Don't take her baby. You know, don't take her baby.
1: Right.
0: You know, you know, if I have to feed him for the rest of my life, if I have to change diapers till we both grow old, I'll do it. Mm-hmm. Okay.
1: Don't take him.
0: The good Lord had a different miracle in mind. And on the 29th of June, Chris died. And then we had to go about picking out clothes, and my wife and my daughter went and picked out a suit for him. It's really funny. My son was in the hospital. He had these little patio courtyards, and he was in the courtyard. He told me later on, and he said he was just kind of praying and sitting there, and all of a sudden there was this old man in the courtyard, and he said the old man said something. I don't remember exactly what my son told me, but he said, "It's time."
1: The old man out of nowhere?
0: The old man looked at my oldest son and said, it's time. And, you know, Steve just kind of looked a little bit, and then he kind of went off in his mind. And then the next thing he looked up, and the man wasn't there. But he knew it was time for him to come back to New Orleans and start setting up the funeral arrangements.
1: Isn't that something? It was,
0: and so he left the day before Chris died, but he knew.
1: Isn't that something?
0: And so then we picked out a coffin, and my son is in a coffin, not a casket. Mm-hmm. And you know, caskets, when we have a funeral, half of the lid is open. You see from the say waist up. Mm-hmm. Well, his whole top was leaning up against the wall at his funeral, and his whole body was exposed. And I remember talking with the funeral home from Italy in New Orleans, and you know, the funeral home director said, well, you know, we don't know when we're going to be able to do it. You know, y'all have to come home and you have to pick out a casket. And I said, no, we got one. And he said, well, we don't know what it looks like. I said, I'm looking at it right now. This is the one that his mama and his sister picked out. This is what my son's going to be buried in. You have to make it work. And we did, and then there was some time. We had to wait for things after he passed. We had to wait for some things to happen and everything else. And so we went back to the site for the accident. We went to the site for the accident.
1: You did?
0: Yes, and it was my wife and my daughter and I. And we saw a lot of the medical supplies and stuff laying on the rocks where they had tried to work him. We went to the boulder where he had jumped off. And when we were down by the rocks where they had pulled Chris out,

0: Well, one other little thing. There was a when they were looking for him, there was a young man, didn't know my son from Adam. Just one of these adventurous kids. He had just come back from running with the bulls in Barcelona. And he volunteered to jump in the water to look for this kid he didn't even know.
1: Oh my.
0: So they tied a rope around his waist and he jumped in. The second time he went in, he found Chris floating about a foot and a half, 2 feet below the surface, and they pulled him out. The kid comes from nowhere, you know. So when we went down and we're looking at all of the debris, looking at all of the medical stuff, you know, looked up, we threw some flowers. My wife loves gerber daisies, and gerber daisies have just been around for a long time for us and with him and everything else. And I looked up, and way up over there, okay, there was this crevice where the water was coming in and out, and looked up, that's the bluff that they were jumping off of, you know, 2 days before the accident. And when you looked way up over there, there was a church steeple, a big cement cross on the top of this church. And sometimes in my mind, in my heart, I like to look at that as that's the last thing he saw. And, you know, Chris was the kind of kid that when he was finished with something, he was done with it. And when he left Ridgewood, when he went to Jesuit, he was finished with Ridgewood. When he graduated from Jesuit,
1: finished.
0: He was done with Jesuit. Loved Jesuit, loved Southern Miss. When he graduated from Southern Miss, he was done with it. And part of me believes that when he was in the water, God came to him and said, you can stay in that body and you can help X number of people. Or you can come with me and you can help X times X times X number of people. Chris kind of looked around and said, okay, I'm done here. I'm ready to go to the next place.
1: Yeah. And you know, Steve, that is to me the miracle on how many people his death
0: has touched.
1: And how you have been given the faith and the way you can talk about it to touch people. And you told the story about this, you went to see somebody who was very angry.
0: Yes, yeah.
1: Tell that story
0: okay.
1: if you will.
0: There was a young man who had passed away, very, very wonderful athlete, and they were actually friends, the mom and dad were friends to the mom and dad, the young man that was traveling with Chris, okay, whose sister had seen the sign. So they asked me to go and talk to him, and so some time had passed, and I made contact, but they weren't ready, and then I get a phone call, and I go and I visit with them, and sitting on the end of the couch, and the dad's sitting over there, and the mom comes in, and her eyes are puffy, and she's still crying. This has been some time afterwards, and she sits down, and she said to me, do you question God? Because let me tell you something, I question God, and all these people tell me they're not supposed to question God. I want them to bury their child, and then come back and tell me I'm not supposed to question God. And I looked at her, and I smiled, and I said, I question God constantly. Why? And if anybody ever tells you they're not supposed to question God, go to Scripture. Jesus says we must become like the child to enter the kingdom of heaven. What do kids do it all day long? Why, Mama? Why, Daddy? Mm-hmm. Why? And if that doesn't convince them, tell them to go to the Garden of Gethsemane. Mm-hmm. Jesus Christ, the Son of God, said, let this cup pass from me. It's your will. You can do anything. Let this cup pass from me. But then he said, not my will, but thine be done.
1: That's right.
0: And the other thing I say in the same thing, and think of him on Calvary. Mm-hmm. He said, into thy hands I commend my spirit. So I told her, I said, it's okay to question God. Just don't ever lose your faith. But we have to believe that somehow he's going to help me get through it. God has a purpose in everything that he does. In everything that he puts before us. We don't understand it. We're human. I think God wanted to have some young soldiers in heaven.
1: Absolutely.
0: You know, and he said, Chris will do.
1: I don't think I've ever seen a man betray such faith with such joy and such conviction.
0: Well, thank you.
1: That you will see him again, that you know this is

0: God's plan. You have accepted God's plan, and you can share that with others. I mean, it's just so powerful. I notice you have a rubber band on you.
1: Yes, yes. I wear rubber bands. I've had a rubber band, not the same one, because they get kind of old and dirty.
0: Yeah.
1: I've had the rubber band on my wrist, and so has my wife, every day. And the reason why we wear rubber bands is because Chris did. And the reason why he did it was because when he was in high school, he was involved in a small automobile accident. Somebody else was driving. Nobody got seriously hurt. A few little scratches and scrapes. You know, Chris walked away without a scratch on him. So he decided that rubber bands were his good luck charm. And he would buy rubber bands by the bag. And I could always tell when he had a date with a new girl he wanted to impress because he had a clean rubber band on. Okay. So we had asked everyone to wear rubber bands to remind them to pray for Chris so he'd come out of the coma. The good Lord had a different plan. The night of his wake, these three ladies who work with my daughter down at Nichols came up to me and they said, Steve, we can't stay tonight and we can't come back tomorrow. We have to be at work, but what do you want us to do with the rubber bands? Well, that night my brain was kind of fried. And I said, well, just leave them here. I said, you know, maybe tomorrow we'll kind of collect them all and, I don't know, tie them together some kind of way and see how long it is or something like that. So I thought they were going to go and put the rubber bands on a table. The next thing I know, these three ladies take off their rubber bands, walk back up to Chris's coffin, and lay the rubber bands next to his body.
0: Oh, my.
1: Now, this is New Orleans, right? When people in New Orleans see three people in a row do the same thing, starts a whole new parade.
0: Oh, yeah.
1: And everybody started going back up to the coffin.
0: And filling it.
1: Taking the rubber bands and putting them next to Chris's body. By the next morning, Chris's 5-foot-11-inch frame was surrounded completely
0: by rubber bands.
1: By literally hundreds and hundreds and hundreds of rubber bands.
0: Isn't that
1: and the mortician asked me if I wanted to clean them out. And I said, no, those came from family, friends, and loved ones. Let them go.
0: Since you've been around people that come up to you and talk to you about this, okay, what are the things, the most important things, people should not say to somebody who's lost somebody?
1: I understand what you're going through. You don't. And it's one of the things that I will never, ever say to parents. And I've been asked to speak to parents. Mm-hmm. And I will say, I understand you're in pain. Mm-hmm. I understand it hurts. But you never know what the relationship was prior to the loss. Somebody else's son could have died in a swimming accident just as my son did. Mm-hmm. But we don't know what the circumstances were in their relationship before. We don't know whether they were at one another's throat every time or every minute, whether they were fussing and fighting, or whether they were just totally loving. We don't know. So I don't know what you're going through.
0: And never will.
1: Never will. I understand some of the circumstances, but I'm not going to tell you that I know what you're feeling.
0: That is so important.
1: The only thing I will say is I understand that there's pain. I tell the story about the rubber bands all the time. And I had a lady come up to me in Arkansas one day. And she came running back upstairs. And I got a letter from her about 2 months, 3 months after I gave the talk. And she said, you probably don't remember me. I'm the lady who came running back upstairs because I found a rubber band in the stairwell on my way back to my office. She said, life has not been too kind to me lately. In the last 6 months, we've buried 7 members of my family, and I couldn't take it anymore. She said, I couldn't get myself composed at work. I couldn't get it under control. And one day I had enough. I couldn't take it anymore. And I got it from my desk, and I left my office. I got in my car, and I drove out to the lake. I was ready to be number 8.
0: No.
1: And she said, when I got out of my car, at my feet by the edge of the lake was a rubber band. And I bent down and I picked it up and I started crying again, but it was different tears. I remember what you and your family had been through and how your faith had sustained you. And she said, I felt like in some crazy way, Chris was looking out for me.
0: Oh,
1: now,
0: man.
1: Char, I tell people all the time, I said, you know, up here, I can't tell you where that rubber band came from.
0: So you're right, the rubber here, man band now.
1: But right here, I have no doubts. Because Chris loved to help people.
0: You are a man of faith and a man of joy, and I can tell you, you touch so many people.
1: Well, thank you.
0: And Chris, his work, I think is just beginning.
1: Yeah,
0: it's just beginning.
1: He ain't hesitating
0: just
1: at all.
0: Just beginning.
1: That's right.
0: So,
1: that's right.
0: And we're going to get you back.
1: Thank you very much.
0: Thank you, Steve.
1: Appreciate it.
0: Thank you so
1: Thank
0: much.
1: You.
0: God bless.
1: God bless you, too.
2: The loss of a loved one is one of the most painful parts of life. It's easy to let emotion consume you during these different times. It's important to do as Steve Morgan does and keep God close to your heart instead of pushing him away. Remember, it is in these times that we need God now more than ever. O God, who brought us to birth and in whose arms we die, in our grief and shock, contain us and comfort us. Embrace us with your love. Give us hope in our confusion and grace to let go into a new life through our Lord Jesus Christ. Amen.
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Standing on the promises or sitting on the premises? Welcome to Live with Passion. As you know, I like to start my programs by proclaiming to you the scriptures. 1 Peter chapter 1, you've been born anew, not by perishable seed, but of imperishable seed, through the living and abiding word of God. I love what 1 Peter had to say there, that we've been born anew through the Word of God. I have a Bible cover for my Bible, and on the Bible cover, it has a butterfly. And a butterfly, of course, the symbol of transformation, the symbol of metamorphosis, because the Bible, the scriptures, the Gospels have brought me into a relationship with God and has developed my spirituality, has changed my life. And I believe that as you read the scriptures, you can come to a deep new understanding, and it will transform you also. We all have something that psychologists tell us, self-talk. It's a train of thought that we have. It's continuously going on. My train of thought has changed. I used to just think my own way, and since I started reading the Bible years ago, I've been formed, I've been shaped, I've been molded by the Word of God. For example, when I get anxious or fearful about something, the words of Jesus come to my mind because I've read it, I've studied it, I've spent time with it. Get anxious about a filming or anxious about some preaching or some event in my life, and I will hear, "Don't let your heart be troubled." That's exactly what Jesus said at the Last Supper. Don't let your hearts be troubled.

Maybe as you're watching this program, you're troubled about something. There's always something going on. You're anxious or fearful or worried about something. Stop it. Let the Word of God form you. Don't let your heart be troubled. You believe in God, believe in Jesus. He's going to be there for you. That's what the Word does. It transforms us. It forms us. It shapes us. It brings us into a relationship with God. At Mass, just before I proclaim the gospel, I will incense the book on some occasions. After I proclaim the gospel, I will kiss the gospel book. What am I doing there? I'm showing reverence for the Bible, reverence for the gospels, but also the fragrance, the very person of Jesus comes to us through the Bible. That's exactly what Vatican II said. They promulgated, they being our church fathers, they promulgated a constitution, De Verbum, about the Word of God. And they said, we urge all the Christian faithful to come to know Jesus. That's what the scriptures do. They mediate Jesus. They bring Jesus into the here and the now. We urge you all to come to know Jesus through frequent reading of the divine scriptures. I absolutely love that. You want to know who Jesus is? Go to the source. I know there's some good movies and the Chosen series and other ways to come to know Jesus, but go to the source. And the source are the Gospels. You want to come to know God? Go to the source, the Old Testament, the New Testament, the readings of Paul. You will come to know God as you read. We urge all the Christian faithful to frequently read the scriptures. This is why Bible study groups are popping up everywhere. I like that one study, Walking with Purpose. It's a women's Bible study. There are many types of Bible studies. I urge you to get involved and read the scriptures, if not alone, with other people. Discuss it. A couple terms for you. Bible. What does that mean? It simply means books. The Bible is a conglomeration of a number of different books written at different times, hundreds of years apart by different people. They're all bound together. Old Testament, New Testament. Some people call the Old Testament the First Testament, the New Testament. And they're all bound together. That's what the word Bible means, simply books. Scripture means sacred writings. So don't let these throw you. Scripture is the same thing as saying the Bible. Word of God. The Word of God is God's communication to us, His revelation, His message to us. The Word of God comes through the Bible. But Catholics believe it's not sola scriptura, not just the Bible. The Word of God comes to us through creation, through people, through the magisterium, through tradition, through the sacraments. There's many ways that the Word of God communicates to us. Yes, absolutely through the scriptures, but other ways also. But the Bible is God's communication to us, and well, we should be reading it. There's a discrepancy about how to translate some of the words from Hebrew into English or Aramaic or Greek into English. So there's many different versions. I recommend the New American Bible Revised Edition, NABRE, if you're a Catholic. If you're a Protestant, RSV, Revised Standard Version, or the New International Version. Those are good translations of the scriptures. My family lives in Daytona Beach area in Florida. And just south of Daytona Beach, there's something called the Ponce Inlet. And at Ponce Inlet, there is the tallest lighthouse in Florida, 175 feet tall. It's a beacon of light in the darkness. When there's fog or storms, the light from the lighthouse guides the ships so that they won't get shipwrecked. Many people are in darkness. They don't know where they're going. They don't know God.

They're confused. They're doubting. The scriptures are a light in the darkness. It says in one of the Psalms that God's word is a lamp to my feet to guide us, like a compass. And then there's fog. People are confused and doubting. Faith comes by hearing. Many people want to grow in their faith and come to know God in a deep personal way. The scriptures bring faith. We hear as we read, we hear as we hear it proclaimed. And maybe there's a storm in your life. That's why lighthouses are there. A storm of loneliness or fear or sadness or depression. All kinds of obstacles in our way. David said in Psalm 42, verse 5, "Why are you cast down, my soul? Hope in God. I will praise him still." Put simply, the Bible is medicine for our soul. Whatever state you are in, condition that you're going through, obstacle that you're facing, hardship that you got to deal with, the Bible will help you, encourage you, guide you through every challenge. And put simply, the Bible brings hope, transformation, guidance, and most of all, puts us into communion with God. This being the Bible, has been life-changing for me. I didn't grow up reading the Bible, but when I came to it as an 18-year-old young man looking for answers in my life, hoping that God was true, I just started with the Gospel of Matthew because it comes first in the scriptures. And it was a red-letter edition, came to the Sermon on the Mount, chapter 5. And as I read through it, I got to chapter 7, and this verse changed my life, Matthew 7:7. "Ask and you shall receive. Knock and the door will be opened. Seek and you will find." First time in my life, I heard God speak to me through that verse. Ask, seek, knock. Wow. I began to pray, began to surrender my life to God, began to turn away from my sins as an 18-year-old. These are biblical ingredients about how to change, about how to come to know God. And wow, transformation took place, not all at once, not in a short amount of time. It took months for this to happen in me. It says in the scriptures that the scriptures are alive. The word inspiration means that it's God breathed. So this breath of God comes, this aliveness of the word comes. Even now, years later, I can read the same verse over again, months later after I've read it, or a year later, and it'll mean something totally different. The word is alive. Got to spend a little bit of time with it and let it touch you. Saint Isidore lived in the 1600s in Spain. He said that when we pray, we talk to God. We do. But when we read the Bible, God talks to us. Reading the Bible is a prayer. You don't even have to say a word. It's God communicating with us, speaking to us. The Catholic Church has had many gatherings about the Word of God recently, because I know in the old days they told you don't read the Bible. What they were saying was, they being the Church Fathers, don't go off in strange interpretations about different things. Rather, listen to church teaching. But they've done kind of an about-face, and they've trying to motivate you, and I'm a leader also as a Catholic priest, trying to motivate you to get into the scriptures on your own, or at least into a Bible study group, or listen when you come to Mass, absolutely. On one of the synods, the one on the Word of God about 15 years ago, this Italian cardinal got up, Cardinal Ravesi. He said that the Bible is God's love letter to us, and everybody clapped. If you got a letter in the mail from a secret admirer, trust me, you would open it and read it. And the Bible makes it clear that God loves you. More than a mother loves her child, more than a husband loves his wife, more than you can love a friend. You are loved. That's the basic message of the Bible. For God so loved us that he gave us his only begotten Son, that whosoever believes in him wouldn't perish but have eternal life. Love the scriptures. That's one of the reasons why I kiss the book after I proclaim it. You'll notice that in my television programs, and I do this on the road when I preach
I always start with the Word of God, I proclaim it, and then my talk emerges from the Scripture, such as this one, when I talked about how you can be born anew from the living Word of God, from 1 Peter. It emerges from the Scripture. And you'll notice during my television program, I put up scriptures all over the place, because I'm not just sharing with you my philosophy or ideas that come from the culture. I am the best that I can. I'm trying to proclaim to you the Word of God. In fact, in our Catholic documents, it said that the primary duty of a Catholic priest, the primary duty of a Catholic priest, yes, to celebrate the sacraments, yes, to have meetings, yes, to be a spiritual leader, but the primary duty of a Catholic priest is the proclamation of the gospel of God to all. That's our first task. That's why we were ordained, to proclaim the gospel. That's exactly what I'm trying to do, because there's power in the Word of God. I love what Paul the Apostle said. He said, I'm not ashamed of the gospel. It's the power of God unto salvation. Paul knew it because he had a conversion. He knew what that word could do in him. And he knew how Jesus was mediated through the word. And thanks be to God, through the Holy Spirit, he wrote a large part of the New Testament, Paul the Apostle. Wow. When I preach parish missions, I don't go in there single-handed. I bring with me some biblical resources. There are booklets called The Word Among Us, Magnificat, Give Us This Day, that have the mass readings. And it's a great place to start, because you're probably thinking, okay, Father Cedric, I get it. You're telling me read the Bible. Where do I start? Don't start in the book of Genesis, because you'll get all the genealogies and you're going to go, this isn't touching my life. Read the mass readings. Short, doesn't take long. The daily mass readings, that's a great devotion to have every day, even if you're not going to mass every day. Read the mass readings. When I get up there on Sunday, and I'm going to preach in front of a large assembly, I love it when many people out there have already read the readings before I proclaim it, because they're preparing their heart for the message I'm about to preach. During the weekday mass, we have three readings, an Old Testament reading, or a New Testament reading, then a psalm, then the gospel. On Sundays, we have the Old Testament reading, a New Testament reading, the psalm in between, and then the gospel. It's a nice sampling of the Bible, and it always has a message. If you're Protestant, simply start with the gospels, Mark, Matthew, Luke, John. I would say the letters of Paul. Dabble a little bit in the psalms. Just spend 5 or 10 minutes and pray about it. Pray for understanding. Say, come Holy Spirit. And even if you're Catholic, sometimes as you come to it, it doesn't make any sense and you don't understand it. But if you keep at it, eventually, being persistent, being faithful, eventually you will be touched. And by the way, the Catholic Church is a Bible-believing church. That's what we proclaim at every Mass, not novels and not poetry, although we can talk about it in a homily. We proclaim the Bible. And the Bible came forth from the church, not the church from the Bible, although the church is inspired from the Bible, but it's the Catholic Church that canonized the books of the Bible. And the Bible was written by the members of the church. It was the church first, and then the Bible. And of course, the Bible is inspiring the church. I majored in the Bible in the seminary. I have a Master of Divinity degree with specialization in the Bible. I had the privilege of studying the Bible, get this, in Greece, in Italy, in Egypt, and in the Holy Land, in Israel. I spent months over there with biblical scholars and other people studying the Bible in the land that it took place. And wow, did I get a lot of messages from that. When I hear about Mount Tabor and the Sea of Galilee and the Dead Sea, Jerusalem and Galilee, I have an image in my mind because I've been there. Love the scriptures, and I love how it took place there. At our seminary, the Catholic Theological Union, by the way, Pope Leo XIV went to the Catholic Theological Union. He was 8 years ahead of me. I haven't met him, but it's a fine biblical seminary. Stresses the pastoral life, reaching out to people, great biblical scholars.
And I love that biblical study program that I went on. It was unforgettable.

confirmation name that I chose back when I was a young man. If you're not Catholic, you may not know it, but every person at their confirmation gets to choose a name of a saint, somebody that's done something significant. I chose the name Jerome. Jerome was a biblical scholar, lived about the year 400. He was a priest, a doctor, and a saint of the church. The interesting thing about Saint Jerome, what he did is he translated the Hebrew-Greek Bible into Latin. That's called the Vulgate, the vernacular, the language of the people. What I'm saying is that Jerome took the Bible that most people couldn't understand at that time, and he made it in a way that they could understand, translated it into their own language. That's exactly what priesthood is all about. What we try to do is to take the sometimes the strange language of the Bible, things that don't seem to make sense, and we try to make sense of it for you, translate it into the language of the people. That's exactly what I try to do as a Catholic priest, through narrative, through telling stories, through our own personal experiences, so that you can be inspired and get something out of it. And that something is someone, a deep personal relationship with Jesus. You'll notice that in my programs, my television programs, some of you are listening by radio, but on my television programs, I use what's called supplementary media. My producer and I work with something called B-roll, supplementary media, and we show images, for example, a mountain or a golf course or the ocean, depending on what I'm talking about. That's exactly what I'm trying to do is through my proclamation, through my television programs, I'm trying to break it open so that it's easily understandable, and I use images. Back hundreds of years ago, when people didn't read that much, they didn't really understand the words of a book, the Bible came to them through stained glass windows in the Catholic churches. It could have been Noah, could have been Abraham, David. Some of the scenes that we get from the Bible, they had depicted on stained glass. People could see the images of it to try to understand. That's exactly what we're trying to do as we preach. We're trying to open up the Word for you, giving you images so that you can simply understand it, and hopefully it'll draw you closer to God. I have a picture Bible that I send free of charge to those in prison. In fact, I'll make that offer to you. It has images of the Bible in there. It's all images with some words. Breaks open the Bible. It's called a picture Bible. If you want it, write me. Call that 844 number, 844-FATHER-C. Go to my website and request it. We'll send it to you. It's a beautiful Bible, and I'll send it to you free of charge. I have a benefactor who pays for that because he wants you to understand the Scriptures just like I do. The Word of God, the primary duty of a priest, the proclamation of the gospel of God to all. And I want that for you. I want that for everybody. The Bible teaches us that we fell from God because of original sin. Now we are separated, and the Scriptures are God's way of drawing us back to Himself. He reveals Himself to us, communicates to us, speaks to us, but many people just aren't listening. Many promises in the Bible. I began my program with this. I was at a black church one time. The preacher got up there and he goes, "Are you standing on the promises or are you just sitting on the premises?" And I thought that was funny. Be a biblical Christian. A biblical Christian. Read what the Bible says. It will form you. As I said, your thoughts will change. Your imaginations will change. I love what 1 Peter says. We have been reborn. Born anew, born again through the Scriptures, bringing us into a relationship with God. Be a biblical Christian. Read the Mass readings. If you're a Protestant, spend a little bit of time in the Bible. Don't just sit there for an hour trying to read it. Just 10 minutes, but make it a habit. God will speak to you. A biblical Christian. And there are so many promises, and that's the thing. The beautiful promises of God, many people don't even know it. Some of my favorites
All things are possible for God. I'm

Trying to do some audacious things, going out into the deep for a catch, living with passion. That's the name of this series. And the reason why I write books and I reach out through media and I preach and go to all these different places is because I believe that God is working behind the scenes through me to touch people, because all things are possible for God. That's one of his promises. Jesus taught that. I can do all things through Christ who strengthens me. He was talking about contentment. We all have distractions and noise and situations that make us anxious. And Paul was saying, I can do all things through Christ who strengthens me. I can have peace. I can have contentment. That's one of the promises of the Bible. Remember what I said? It forms us. When you're going through challenges in your life, the scriptures will come forth. That's one of the roles of the Holy Spirit, to remind us about what Jesus has said and taught. We are more than conquerors through him who loves us. What that verse means is that we just don't win. We win overwhelmingly. That's one of my mottos. We are more than conquerors through him who loves us. And I think about death. We are going to defeat death through our faith in Christ. Jesus said at the Last Supper, in the midst of all of his turmoil, peace I leave with you, my peace I give you. We proclaim that at every Mass also. We can have peace, serenity, calm. As you read the scriptures, it's like a crackling fire in the background. It's like a fountain that mediates peace.

0: then, of course, the famous promise, for God so loved the world that gave his only begotten Son, that whosoever believes wouldn't perish but have eternal life. It mediates abundant life now and eternal life in the future. There are thousands of promises in the Bible. Find your own and stand on those promises. They will transform your heart. Wow. Pope Leo is an Augustinian. That's a type of religious founded by St. Augustine. He lived in the year 400. He lived a pagan lifestyle. One day he heard these words, tole lege, take up and read. And he took up and read the Bible and it changed his life. He became a great saint. In the same way, tole lege, take up and read. It will transform you, give you rebirth, and bring you into a deep personal relationship with Jesus Christ. Don't just live, live with passion.
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In the name of the Father, and of the Son, and of the Holy Spirit. Amen. I believe in God, the Father Almighty, creator of heaven and earth, and in Jesus Christ, his only Son, our Lord, who was conceived by the Holy Spirit, born of the Virgin Mary, suffered under Pontius Pilate, was crucified, died, and was buried. He descended into hell. On the third day, he rose again from the dead. He ascended into heaven and is seated at the right hand of God, the Father Almighty. From there, he will come to judge the living and the dead. I believe in the Holy Spirit, the Holy Catholic Church, the communion of saints, the forgiveness of sins, the resurrection of the body, and life everlasting. Amen. Our Father, who art in heaven, hallowed be thy name. Thy kingdom come, thy will be done on earth as it is in heaven. Give us this day our daily bread, and forgive us our trespasses, as we forgive those who trespass against us. And lead us not into temptation, but deliver us from evil. Amen. Hail Mary, full of grace, the Lord is with thee. Blessed art thou amongst women, and blessed is the fruit of thy womb, Jesus. Holy Mary, Mother of God, pray for us sinners, now and at the hour of our death. Amen. Hail Mary, full of grace, the Lord is with thee. Blessed art thou amongst women, and blessed is the fruit of thy womb, Jesus. Holy Mary, Mother of God, pray for us sinners, now and at the hour of our death. Amen. Hail Mary, full of grace, the Lord is with thee. Blessed art thou amongst women, and blessed is the fruit of thy womb, Jesus. Holy Mary, Mother of God, pray for us sinners, now and at the hour of our death. Amen. Glory be to the Father, and to the Son, and

is now and ever shall be, world without end. Amen. The first sorrowful mystery, the agony in the garden. In his anguish, he prayed with all the greater intensity, and his sweat became like drops of blood falling to the ground. Then he rose from prayer and came to his disciples, only to find them asleep, exhausted with grief. Our Father, who art in heaven, hallowed be thy name. Thy kingdom come, thy will be done, on earth as it is in heaven. Give us this day our daily bread, and forgive us our trespasses, as we forgive those who trespass against us. And lead us not into temptation, but deliver us from evil. Amen. Hail Mary, full of grace, the Lord is with thee. Blessed art thou amongst women, and blessed is the fruit of thy womb, Jesus. Holy Mary, Mother of God, pray for us sinners, now and at the hour of our death. Amen. Hail Mary, full of grace, the Lord is with thee. Blessed art thou amongst women, and blessed is the fruit of thy womb, Jesus. Holy Mary, Mother of God, pray for us sinners, now and at the hour of our death. Amen. Hail Mary, full of grace, the Lord is with thee. Blessed art thou amongst women, and blessed is the fruit of thy womb, Jesus. Holy Mary, Mother of God, pray for us sinners, now and at the hour of our death. Amen. Hail Mary, full of grace, the Lord is with thee. Blessed art thou amongst women, and blessed is the fruit of thy womb, Jesus. Holy Mary, Mother of God, pray for us sinners, now and at the hour of our death. Amen. Hail Mary, full of grace, the Lord is with thee. Blessed art thou amongst women, and blessed is the fruit of thy womb, Jesus. Holy Mary, Mother of God, pray for us sinners, now and at the hour of our death. Amen. Hail Mary, full of grace, the Lord is with thee. Blessed art thou amongst women, and blessed is the fruit of thy womb, Jesus. Holy Mary, Mother of God, pray for us sinners, now and at the hour of our death. Amen. Hail Mary, full of grace, the Lord is with thee. Blessed art thou amongst women, and blessed the fruit of thy womb, Jesus. Holy Mary, Mother of God, pray for us sinners, now and at the hour of our death. Amen. Hail Mary, full of grace, the Lord is with thee. Blessed art thou amongst women, and blessed the fruit of thy womb, Jesus. Holy Mary, Mother of God, pray for us sinners, now and at the hour of our death. Amen. Hail Mary, full of grace, the Lord is with thee. Blessed art thou amongst women, and blessed is the fruit of thy womb, Jesus. Holy Mary, Mother of God, pray for us sinners, now and at the hour of our death. Amen. Hail Mary, full of grace, the Lord is with thee. Blessed art thou amongst women, and blessed is the fruit of thy womb, Jesus. Holy Mary, Mother of God, pray for us sinners, now and at the hour of our death. Amen. Glory be to the Father, and to the Son, and to the Holy Spirit, as it was in the beginning, is now, and ever shall be, world without end. Amen. O my Jesus, forgive us our sins. Save us from the fires of hell. Lead all souls to heaven, especially those in most need of thy mercy. The second sorrowful mystery, the scourging at the pillar. Pilate's next move was to take Jesus and have him scourged. Our Father, who art in heaven, hallowed be thy name. Thy kingdom come, thy will be done, on earth as it is in heaven. Give us this day our daily bread, and forgive us our trespasses, as we forgive those who trespass against us. And lead us not into temptation, but deliver us from evil. Amen. Hail Mary, full of grace, the Lord is with thee. Blessed art thou amongst women, and blessed is the fruit of thy womb, Jesus. Holy Mary, Mother of God, pray for us sinners, now and at the hour of our death. Amen. Hail Mary, full of grace, the Lord is with thee. Blessed art thou amongst women,

Blessed is the fruit of thy womb, Jesus. Holy Mary, Mother of God, pray for us sinners, now and at the hour of our death. Amen. Hail Mary, full of grace, the Lord is with thee. Blessed art thou amongst women, and blessed is the fruit of thy womb, Jesus. Holy Mary, Mother of God, pray for us sinners, now and at the hour of our death. Amen. Hail Mary, full of grace, the Lord is with thee. Blessed art thou amongst women, and blessed is the fruit of thy womb, Jesus. Holy Mary, Mother of God, pray for us sinners, now and at the hour of our death. Amen. Hail Mary, full of grace, the Lord is with thee. Blessed art thou amongst women, and blessed is the fruit of thy womb, Jesus. Holy Mary, Mother of God, pray for us sinners, now and at the hour of our death. Amen. Hail Mary, full of grace, the Lord is with thee. Blessed art thou amongst women, and blessed is the fruit of thy womb, Jesus. Holy Mary, Mother of God, pray for us sinners, now and at the hour of our death. Amen. Hail Mary, full of grace, the Lord is with thee. Blessed art thou amongst women, and blessed the fruit of thy womb, Jesus. Holy Mary, Mother of God, pray for us sinners, now and at the hour of our death. Amen. Hail Mary, full of grace, the Lord is with thee. Blessed art thou amongst women, and blessed is the fruit of thy womb, Jesus. Holy Mary, Mother of God, pray for us sinners, now and at the hour of our death. Amen. Hail Mary, full of grace, the Lord is with thee. Blessed art thou amongst women, and blessed is the fruit of thy womb, Jesus. Holy Mary, Mother of God, pray for us sinners, now and at the hour of our death. Amen. Hail Mary, full of grace, the Lord is with thee. Blessed art thou amongst women, and blessed the fruit of thy womb, Jesus. Holy Mary, Mother of God, pray for us sinners, now and at the hour of our death. Amen. Glory be to the Father, and to the Son, and to the Holy Spirit, as it was in the beginning, is now, and ever shall be, world without end. Amen. O my Jesus, forgive us our sins, save us from the fires of hell, lead all souls to heaven, especially those in most need of thy mercy. The third sorrowful mystery, crowning with thorns. They stripped off his clothes and wrapped him in the scarlet military cloak. Waving a crown out of thorns, they fixed it on his head and stuck a reed in his right hand. Our Father, who art in heaven, hallowed be thy name. Thy kingdom come, thy will be done, on earth as it is in heaven. Give us this day our daily bread, and forgive us our trespasses, as we forgive those who trespass against us. And lead us not into temptation, but deliver us from evil. Hail Mary, full of grace, the Lord is with thee. Blessed art thou amongst women, blessed the fruit of thy womb, Jesus. Holy Mary, Mother of God, pray for us sinners, now and at the hour of our death. Amen. Hail Mary, full of grace, the Lord is with thee. Blessed art thou amongst women, and blessed is the fruit of thy womb, Jesus. Holy Mary, Mother of God, pray for us sinners, now and at the hour of our death. Amen. Hail Mary, full of grace, the Lord is with thee. Blessed art thou amongst women, and blessed is the fruit of thy womb, Jesus. Holy Mary, Mother of God, pray for us sinners, now and at the hour of our death. Amen. Hail Mary, full of grace, the Lord is with thee. Blessed art thou amongst women, and blessed is the fruit of thy womb, Jesus. Holy Mary, Mother of God, pray for us sinners, now and at the hour of our death. Amen. Hail Mary, full of grace, the Lord is with thee. Blessed art thou amongst women, and blessed is the fruit of thy womb, Jesus. Holy Mary, Mother of God, pray for us sinners, now and at the hour of our death. Amen. Hail Mary, full of grace, the Lord is with thee. Blessed art thou amongst women, and blessed is the fruit of thy womb, Jesus.
Holy Mary, Mother of

God, pray for us sinners, now and at the hour of our death. Amen. Hail Mary, full of grace, the Lord is with thee. Blessed art thou amongst women, and blessed is the fruit of thy womb, Jesus. Holy Mary, Mother of God, pray for us sinners, now and at the hour of our death. Amen. Hail Mary, full of grace, the Lord is with thee. Blessed art thou amongst women, and blessed is the fruit of thy womb, Jesus. Holy Mary, Mother of God, pray for us sinners, now and at the hour of our death. Amen. Hail Mary, full of grace, the Lord is with thee. Blessed art thou amongst women, and blessed the fruit of thy womb, Jesus. Holy Mary, Mother of God, pray for us sinners, now and at the hour of our death. Amen. Hail Mary, full of grace, the Lord is with thee. Blessed art thou amongst women, and blessed is the fruit of thy womb, Jesus. Holy Mary, Mother of God, pray for us sinners, now and at the hour of our death. Amen. Glory be to the Father, and to the Son, and to the Holy Spirit, as it was in the beginning, is now, and ever shall be, world without end. Amen. O my Jesus, forgive us our sins, save us from the fires of hell, lead all souls to heaven, especially those in most need of thy mercy. The fourth sorrowful mystery, carrying the cross. Carrying the cross by himself, he went out to what is called the place of the skull, in Hebrew, Golgotha. Our Father, who art in heaven, hallowed be thy name. Thy kingdom come, thy will be done, on earth as it is in heaven. Give us this day our daily bread, and forgive us our trespasses, as we forgive those who trespass against us. And lead us not into temptation, but deliver us from evil. Amen. Hail Mary, full of grace, the Lord is with thee. Blessed art thou amongst women, and blessed is the fruit of thy womb, Jesus. Holy Mary, Mother of God, pray for us sinners, now and at the hour of our death. Amen. Hail Mary, full of grace, the Lord is with thee. Blessed art thou amongst women, and blessed is the fruit of thy womb, Jesus. Holy Mary, Mother of God, pray for us sinners, now and at the hour of our death. Amen. Hail Mary, full of grace, the Lord is with thee. Blessed art thou amongst women, and blessed is the fruit of thy womb, Jesus. Holy Mary, Mother of God, pray for us sinners, now and at the hour of our death. Amen. Hail Mary, full of grace, the Lord is with thee. Blessed art thou amongst women, and blessed is the fruit of thy womb, Jesus. Holy Mary, Mother of God, pray for us sinners, now and at the hour of our death. Amen. Hail Mary, full of grace, the Lord is with thee. Blessed art thou amongst women, and blessed is the fruit of thy womb, Jesus. Holy Mary, Mother of God, pray for us sinners, now and at the hour of our death. Amen. Hail Mary, full of grace, the Lord is with thee. Blessed art thou amongst women, and blessed is the fruit of thy womb, Jesus. Holy Mary, Mother of God, pray for us sinners, now and at the hour of our death. Amen. Hail Mary, full of grace, the Lord is with thee. Blessed art thou amongst women, and blessed the fruit of thy womb, Jesus. Holy Mary, Mother of God, pray for us sinners, now and at the hour of our death. Amen. Hail Mary, full of grace, the Lord is with thee. Blessed art thou amongst women, and blessed is the fruit of thy womb, Jesus. Holy Mary, Mother of God, pray for us sinners, now and at the hour of our death. Amen. Hail Mary, full of grace, the Lord is with thee. Blessed art thou amongst women, and blessed is the fruit of thy womb, Jesus. Holy Mary, Mother of God, pray for us sinners, now and at the hour of our death. Amen. Hail Mary, full of grace, the Lord is with thee. Blessed art thou amongst women, and blessed the fruit of thy womb, Jesus. Holy Mary, Mother of God, pray for us sinners, now and at the hour of our death. Amen.
Glory be to the Father, and to the Son, and to the Holy Spirit.

as it was in the beginning, is now, and ever shall be, world without end. Amen. O my Jesus, forgive us our sins, save us from the fires of hell, lead all souls to heaven, especially those in most need of thy mercy. The fifth sorrowful mystery, the crucifixion. Jesus uttered a loud cry and said, Father, into your hands I commend my spirit. After he had said this, he expired. Our Father, who art in heaven, hallowed be thy name. Thy kingdom come, thy will be done, on earth as it is in heaven. Give us this day our daily bread, and forgive us our trespasses, as we forgive those who trespass against us. And lead us not into temptation, but deliver us from evil. Hail Mary, full of grace, the Lord is with thee. Blessed art thou amongst women, blessed the fruit of thy womb, Jesus. Holy Mary, Mother of God, pray for us sinners, now and at the hour of our death. Amen. Hail Mary, full of grace, the Lord is with thee. Blessed art thou amongst women, and blessed is the fruit of thy womb, Jesus. Holy Mary, Mother of God, pray for us sinners, now and at the hour of our death. Amen. Hail Mary, full of grace, the Lord is with thee. Blessed art thou amongst women, and blessed is the fruit of thy womb, Jesus. Holy Mary, Mother of God, pray for us sinners, now and at the hour of our death. Amen. Hail Mary, full of grace, the Lord is with thee. Blessed art thou amongst women, and blessed is the fruit of thy womb, Jesus. Holy Mary, Mother of God, pray for us sinners, now and at the hour of our death. Amen. Hail Mary, full of grace, the Lord is with thee. Blessed art thou amongst women, and blessed is the fruit of thy womb, Jesus. Holy Mary, Mother of God, pray for us sinners, now and at the hour of our death. Amen. Hail Mary, full of grace, the Lord is with thee. Blessed art thou amongst women, and blessed is the fruit of thy womb, Jesus. Holy Mary, Mother of God, pray for us sinners, now and at the hour of our death. Amen. Hail Mary, full of grace, the Lord is with thee. Blessed art thou amongst women, and blessed is the fruit of thy womb, Jesus. Holy Mary, Mother of God, pray for us sinners, now and at the hour of our death. Amen. Hail Mary, full of grace, the Lord is with thee. Blessed art thou amongst women, and blessed is the fruit of thy womb, Jesus. Holy Mary, Mother of God, pray for us sinners, now and at the hour of our death. Amen. Hail Mary, full of grace, the Lord is with thee. Blessed art thou amongst women, and blessed the fruit of thy womb, Jesus. Holy Mary, Mother of God, pray for us sinners, now and at the hour of our death. Amen. Hail Mary, full of grace, the Lord is with thee. Blessed art thou amongst women, and blessed is the fruit of thy womb, Jesus. Holy Mary, Mother of God, pray for us sinners, now and at the hour of our death. Amen. Glory be to the Father, and to the Son, and to the Holy Spirit, as it was in the beginning, is now, and ever shall be, world without end. Amen. O my Jesus, forgive us our sins, save us from the fires of hell, lead all souls to heaven, especially those in most need of thy mercy. Hail, Holy Queen, Mother of Mercy, our life, our sweetness, and our hope. To thee do we cry, poor banished children of Eve. To thee do we send up our sighs, mourning and weeping in this valley of tears. Turn then, most gracious advocate, thine eyes of mercy toward us. And after this, our exile, show unto us the blessed fruit of thy womb, Jesus. O clement, O loving, O sweet Virgin Mary, pray for us, O Holy Mother of God, that we may be made worthy of the promises of Christ. Let us pray. O God, whose only begotten Son, by his life,

death and resurrection, has purchased for us the rewards of eternal life. Grant, we beseech thee, that by meditating on these mysteries of the Most Holy Rosary of the Blessed Virgin Mary, we may imitate what they contain and obtain what they promise. Through the same Christ our Lord. Amen. Most Sacred Heart of Jesus, have mercy on us. 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Amen.

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1: Hello, friends. My name is Bishop Andrzej, and you are watching Catholic Faith Network.

Blessed be the Lord, the God of Israel. He has come to his people and set them free. He has raised up for us a mighty Savior, born of the house of his servant David. Through his holy prophets, he promised of old that he would save us from our enemies, from the hands of those who hate us. He promised to show mercy to our fathers and to remember his holy covenant. This was the oath he swore to our father Abraham, to set us free from the hands of our enemies, free to worship him without fear, holy and righteous in his sight, days of our life. You, my child, shall be called the prophet of the Most High, for you will go before the Lord to prepare his way, to give his people knowledge of salvation by the forgiveness of their sins, in the tender compassion of our God. The dawn from on high shall break upon us to shine on those who dwell in darkness and in the shadow of death, and to guide our feet from the way of peace. Glory to the Father, and to the Son, and to the Holy Spirit, as it was in the beginning, is now, and will be forever. Amen.

Cathedral of St. Agnes in Rockville Center, New York. Today is Tuesday in the fifth week of Easter. We welcome all those joining us through the Catholic Faith Network. The celebrant of this Mass is Father Chris Heller.

0: In the name of the Father, and of the Son, and of the Holy Spirit. Amen. Amen. The Lord be with you.
1: And with your spirit.
0: Brothers and sisters, let us acknowledge our sins and so prepare ourselves to celebrate the sacred mysteries. I confess to Almighty God and to you, my brothers and sisters, that I have greatly sinned in my thoughts and in my words and what I've done and what I have failed to do through my most grievous fault. Therefore, I ask Blessed Mary, ever Virgin, all the angels and saints, and you, my brothers and sisters, to pray for me to the Lord our God. May Almighty God have mercy on us, forgive us our sins, and bring us to everlasting life. Lord, have mercy.
1: Lord, have mercy.
0: Christ, have mercy.
1: Christ, have mercy.
0: Lord, have mercy.
1: Lord, have mercy.
0: Let us pray. O God, who restore us to eternal life in the resurrection of Christ, grant your people constancy in faith and hope, that we may never doubt the promises of which we have learned from you. Through our Lord Jesus Christ, your Son, who lives and reigns with you in the unity of the Holy Spirit, God forever and ever.
1: Amen.
2: A reading from the Acts of the Apostles. In those days, some Jews from Antioch and Iconium arrived and went over the crowds. They stoned Paul and dragged him out of the city, supposing that he was dead. But when the disciples gathered around him, he got up and entered the city. On the following day, he left with Barnabas for Derbe. After they had proclaimed the good news to the city and made a considerable number of disciples, they returned to Lystra and to Iconium and to Antioch. They strengthened the spirits of the disciples and exhorted them to persevere in the faith, saying, "It is necessary for us to undergo many hardships to enter the kingdom of God." They appointed presbyters for them in each church, and with prayer and fasting, commended them to the Lord in whom they had put their faith. Then they traveled through Pisidia and reached Pamphylia. After proclaiming the word at Perga, they went down to Attalia, from where they sailed to Antioch, where they had been commended to the grace of God for the work that they had now accomplished. And when they arrived, they called the church together and reported what God had done with them, and how he had opened the door of faith to the Gentiles. Then they spent no little time with the disciples. The word of the Lord. Thanks be to God. Your friends make known, O Lord, the glorious splendor of your kingdom. Your friends make known, O Lord, the glorious splendor of your kingdom. Let all your works give you thanks, O Lord, and let your faithful ones bless you. Let them discourse of the glory of your kingdom and speak of your might. Your friends make known, O Lord, the glorious splendor of your kingdom. Making known to men your might and the glorious splendor of your kingdom is a kingdom for all ages, and your dominion endures through all generations. Your friends make known, O Lord, the glorious splendor of your kingdom. May my mouth speak the praise of the Lord, and may all flesh bless his holy name forever and ever. Your friends make known, O Lord, the glorious splendor of your kingdom.

0: The Lord be with you. A reading from the Holy Gospel according to John.
1: Glory to you, Lord.
0: Jesus said to his disciples, "Peace I leave with you, my peace I give to you. Not as the world gives, do I give it to you. Do not let your hearts be troubled or afraid. You heard me tell you, I am going away and I will come back to you. If you loved me, you would rejoice that I am going to the Father, for the Father is greater than I. And now I have told you this before it happens, so that when it happens you may believe. I will no longer speak much with you, for the ruler of the world is coming. He has no power over me, but the world must know that I love the Father, and that I do just as the Father has commanded me." The Gospel of the Lord.
1: Praise to you, Lord Jesus Christ.
0: Peace I leave with you, my peace I give to you. Not as the world gives do I give that peace to you, that the world offers us a peace that's pleasure and honor and power. But the peace of Jesus is different. I mean, the peace of Christ that he offers to us is the peace that St. Paul has. And you might say, well, it doesn't seem like St. Paul has much peace. He was thrown out of a city and left for dead after being stoned. We know because the peace that Christ offers to us is an interior peace. That the kind of goal of our Christian life is to search for

0: for the peace of Christ and to maintain it, and then to preach that good news to other people so that they can also experience the peace of Christ. Because the peace that the world offers to us, Jesus says, it's not his peace, and so we have to have hearts that are not troubled or afraid, because it could look like at times we're not quite in the place where we're supposed to be when the world works against us. And think of the way the world was working at the time of Jesus. If you were sick or if you were condemned or being persecuted, it was a sign actually that you were not in right relationship with God. And then we get to the time of Jesus after his resurrection, and St. Paul is being persecuted. He's being attacked. And he says it's necessary for us to undergo many hardships for the sake of the kingdom of God. And his point is that the world offers us an exterior peace that only lasts for a time, whereas Jesus offers us an interior peace that will last forever. And how do we foster that peace, and how do we search for it and maintain it? It's through a deep life of prayer. That even in moments of prosperity, there can be moments of illness, there can be moments of persecution, and no matter what, we can maintain the peace of Christ in our hearts throughout all of that, just as St. Paul and the apostles did, because they knew who they were before God, and they had a sense that they could build their life just on the fact that they had an identity as beloved sons and daughters of God. And that's why Jesus, right after he speaks of the peace that he offers to us, speaks of his communion with the Father. He says, the Father and I are one, and the world must know that I love the Father and that I do just as the Father has commanded me. How do we find the peace of Christ? It's through prayer. It's through living out the commandments that God the Father sets before us and having a deep and abiding knowledge of his love. And calling upon the goodness of God our Father, we bring our prayers and our needs before the Lord.
1: For the church, that she may proclaim the resurrection of Christ with renewed joy and faith, we pray to the Lord.
0: Lord, hear our prayer.
1: For all in public office, may God guide them in the way of charity and virtue. Let us pray to the Lord.
0: Lord, hear our prayer.
1: For victims of oppression or hatred, that Christ, the Prince of Peace, may alleviate the sufferings of the afflicted, let us pray to the Lord.
0: Lord, hear our prayer.
1: For the intention of this Holy Mass, Donna Davis, and for the needs and intentions we hold in the silence of our hearts and the hearts of those watching on the Catholic Faith Network. Let us pray to the Lord.
0: Lord, hear our prayer. Draw near, Heavenly Father, hear and answer the needs and prayers of your church gathered before you, for we ask them through Christ our Lord.
1: Amen.

0: pray, brothers and sisters, that my sacrifice and yours may be acceptable to God, the Almighty Father.
1: May the Lord accept the sacrifice of your hands for the praise and the glory of his name, for our good and the good of all his holy church.
0: Receive, O Lord, we pray, these offerings of your exultant church. And as you have given her cause for such great gladness, grant also that the gifts we bring may bear fruit in perpetual happiness. Through Christ our Lord.
1: Amen. Amen.
0: The Lord be with you.
1: And with your spirit.
0: Lift up your hearts.
1: We lift them up to the Lord.

0: Let us give thanks to the Lord our God.
1: It is right and just.
0: It is truly right and just, our duty and our salvation, at all times to acclaim you, O Lord, but in this time above all, to laud you yet more gloriously when Christ our Passover has been sacrificed. He never ceases to offer himself for us, but defends us and ever pleads our cause before you. He is the sacrificial victim who dies no more, the lamb once slain who lives forever. Therefore, overcome with paschal joy, every land, every people, exults in your praise, and even the heavenly powers with the angelic hosts sing together the unending hymn of your glory as they acclaim.

You are indeed holy, O Lord, the fount of all holiness. Make holy, therefore, these gifts, we pray, by sending down your Spirit upon them like the dewfall, so that they may become for us the body and blood of our Lord Jesus Christ. At the time he was betrayed and entered willingly into his passion, he took bread and, giving thanks, broke it, and gave it to his disciples, saying, Take this, all of you, and eat of it, for this is my body, which will be given up for you.

In a similar way, when supper was ended, he took the chalice, and once more giving thanks, he gave it to his disciples, saying, "Take this, all of you, and drink from it, for this is the chalice of my blood, the blood of the new and eternal covenant, which will be poured out for you and for many for the forgiveness of sins. Do this in memory of me."

Therefore, as we celebrate the memorial of his death and resurrection, we offer you, Lord, the bread of life and the chalice of salvation, giving thanks that you have held us worthy to be in your presence and minister to you. Humbly we pray that partaking of the body and blood of Christ, we may be gathered into one by the Holy Spirit. Remember, Lord, your church spread throughout the world, and bring her to the fullness of charity, together with Leo, our Pope, and John, our Bishop, and all the clergy. Remember also our brothers and sisters who have fallen asleep in the hope of the resurrection, and all who have died in your mercy. Welcome them into the light of your face. Have mercy on us all, we pray, that with the Blessed Virgin Mary, Mother of God, with Blessed Joseph, her spouse, with the blessed apostles and all the saints who have pleased you throughout the ages, we may merit to be co-heirs to eternal life, and may praise and glorify you through your Son, Jesus Christ. Through him and with him and in him, O God, Almighty Father, in the unity of the Holy Spirit,

0: At the Savior's command, informed by divine teaching, we dare to say, Our Father, who art in heaven, hallowed be thy name. Thy kingdom come, thy will be done, on earth as it is in heaven. Give us this day our daily bread, and forgive us our trespasses, as we forgive those who trespass against us. And lead us not into temptation, but deliver us from evil. Deliver us, Lord, we pray, from every evil. Graciously grant peace in our days, that by the help of your mercy we may be always free from sin and safe from all distress, as we await the blessed hope and the coming of our Savior, Jesus Christ. For the kingdom, the power, and the glory are yours, now and forever. Lord Jesus Christ, you said to your apostles, Peace I leave you, my peace I give you. Look not on our sins, but on the faith of your church, and graciously grant your peace and unity in accordance with your will, who live and reign forever and ever. Amen. The peace of the Lord be with you always.
1: And with your spirit.
0: Let us offer each other the sign of peace.

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Lord, I am not worthy that you should enter under my roof, but only say the word, and my soul shall be healed.

0: Let us pray. 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
1: Amen.
0: The Lord be with you.
1: And with your spirit.
0: May Almighty God bless you, the Father, and the Son, and the Holy Spirit.
1: Amen.
0: Amen. Go forth, the Mass is ended.
1: Thanks be to God.
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1: Guess what? 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
5: It's not about exploring the future. It's about helping them build it. It's about taking steps to greatness. About making a connection. It's about proving every kid and teen has what it takes. It's about people in our clubs who bring out the greatness in every kid who enters our doors. It's not just about being on stage. It's about walking across it. Great futures start here, and here, and here.

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0: Hello and welcome to CFN Live on this Tuesday, May 5th. I'm Father Gerard Gentleman.
1: And I'm Colleen McVeigh. Here's a look at what's trending now.
0: Pope Leo met with leaders of Catholic Charities USA at the Vatican. He encouraged the organization to never succumb to discouragement despite challenges, noting that care for the poor is an integral part of authentic Christian life. The Pope went on to fortify the worthy efforts of Catholic Charities to carry on the Lord's mission of compassion, especially to the least among us. Catholic Charities USA includes over 170 diocesan agencies and is one of the largest social services organizations in the United States. And Pope Leo has received the first copy of the book, Free Under Grace. It's a collection of his writings from his time as prior general of the Augustinians. The volume gathers homilies, speeches, and letters that reflect his spirituality, deeply rooted in the thought of St. Augustine. And the book offers a closer look at the pontiff's theological vision and will soon be released in multiple languages around the world. And a new film about the Sacred Heart of Jesus will premiere in the U.S. this June to coincide with the country's 250th anniversary celebrations. Simply titled Sacred Heart, the film is a docudrama that tells the story of apparitions of Jesus to St. Margaret Mary Alacoque and the spread of the Sacred Heart devotion. The release is also being timed

0: with a major national Catholic initiative of consecration to the Sacred Heart, making it both a cultural and spiritual moment for the Church in the U.S. And that's a look at what's trending now.
1: Wow, that looks fascinating.
0: Yeah. Welcome back.
1: And thank you.
0: You had a nice little time away. That's
1: very
0: good.
1: Nice week away, yes.
0: Good.
1: as we're looking at the news, I'm like, you know what? I didn't listen to any news for more than a week, which is actually pretty nice.
0: Well, that's good. You didn't miss much. So, glad to have you back. And there's a lot of good things coming up today on the show. So stick with us. Colleen will be back with your latest news from the Vatican and around the world. And Hans Platen joins us with a look at the Catholic Pulse Report's most recent study. More to come after the break. Stay with us.
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1: 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In world news, Catholic Relief Services and the Apostolic Nuncio to El Salvador recently announced that Pope Leo donated $100,000 to support a clean water project in El Salvador. Now, the project addresses the crisis of diseases transmitted by contaminated water in rural communities across the country.
12: Mi nombre es Ramón Portillo Valle. 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
13: Its lack of access to safe water means that it's been hit with health problems and other types of problems that are related to lack of safe water, lack of strong economic opportunities, and then these variable climatic conditions.
14: Por muchos años hemos viajado a jalar el agua a una quebrada. 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
12: Yo echaba mis 9 viajes de agua con tecomates y cántaros de barro. 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
13: We work alongside communities to build capacity, develop their skills in governance. These types of soft skills are critical to ensure that communities are able to sustain their advances over the long term and continue to grow in that pathway to prosperity.
15: El agua es vida y el agua es desarrollo. 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
13: Receiving this donation

0: inspiration from Pope Leo is really such an encouragement. It's an inspiration to our work. It tells us that Pope Leo is right here with us at the community level, prioritizing the most vulnerable.
1: Creo que nadie de los de aquí de la comunidad nos imaginábamos, pero sí sumamente agradecidas con el Santo Papa por haber tomado a bien esta comunidad y poder ayudarnos con ese proyecto.
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3: Es un privilegio que recibir pues, las caricias y el amor de la iglesia como madre.
4: In Vatican News, new DNA analysis of material from the Shroud points to origins in the Middle East, particularly the Dead Sea region.
5: This linen cloth, which is believed to have been the burial cloth of Jesus Christ, is the most studied relic in the history of the Church and of humanity. The well-known account states that the wounds correspond to the story of the Passion. The man of the shroud wore a crown of thorns, was scourged, carried a great weight on his back, and was pierced in his side after his death. Supported by Nature Scientific Reports, a new and ongoing study confirmed that the shroud passed through the Middle East. According to researchers, traces of DNA from the hands of Middle Eastern handlers were found on the ancient cloth. That fragment of mitochondrial DNA that we found on the sudarium of Oviedo turns out to be the most common among ethnic groups originating from the Middle East. So, well, it is an interesting finding that should be compared, when possible, with the DNA present in the blood on the Shroud of Turin. The second most predominant traces of DNA can be tracked back to Sindh, India, through which the shroud is believed to have passed. This is also why the study of the shroud is called Sindhology. The Silk Road was active hundreds of years before the birth of Jesus of Nazareth. Therefore, it's no surprise that there were trade exchanges between the Roman Empire and the Far East. The shroud also shows a mold that is very common in high salinity areas, meaning it may have been preserved in a saline environment, which potentially points to the Dead Sea, a spot not far from the historical location of Christ's passion and death. One of the most likely possibilities is that these fabrics had either been used previously, or that the body of this person was wrapped with salts from the Dead Sea, which were a cosmetic product highly valued today, and even more so at that time. Therefore, it's indeed possible that there was a contact, if not direct, then at least proximity to the Dead Sea, and that the people who handled these cloths used Dead Sea salts as cosmetics, or wrapped bodies with them. This is one of many studies related to the shroud, including analyses of the bloodstains on the fabric or carbon-14 testing to determine its age. Through studying the shroud, researchers have even identified the exit wound of the spear which the Roman soldier used to pierce Christ's side. Analysis has also led to the reconstruction of Jesus Christ, what he may have looked like physically, and the characteristics of the Jewish man who lay within, bearing signs of violent torture. But for now, it has yet to be confirmed with 100% certainty that this was the linen cloth that covered Jesus of Nazareth.
4: In national news, May is Mental Health Awareness Month, and today, Bishop Keith Shilinski, Auxiliary Bishop of Philadelphia, who studied clinical psychology as a priest, shares why the Church calls all of us to break the stigma and accompany those who are struggling.
6: I was very blessed to have the opportunity to study clinical psychology as a priest. And what I found, the more that I studied, actually the more that it increased my faith. And I saw the importance of both how the body and the soul work together. We're one union of body and soul. And sometimes when we think about mental health, and there could be a stigma, there could be fear, there could be shame in addressing wounds that we have, illnesses that we have. But it's so important that God loves the whole person. He loves us body and soul. And so it's so important for us as members of the Church to reach out to those who are suffering, who are struggling, and to know that there is great hope in the Lord. There is great hope in the gifts of medical science that the Lord has given us, and great hope in all of the developments in psychotherapy over the last 50 years. So as we gain greater awareness, the

0: importance of mental health, please know that there's so much that the church offers and so much that the profession of psychotherapy offers to you. There is no shame in asking for help because the Lord wants us to be healthy, mind, body, and soul. And the way that we live our spiritual lives affects us physically and vice versa. The way that we take care of our bodies, of our minds, affects us spiritually. And know that no matter what you're going through, no matter what you're suffering, that in Christ there is always hope. You are never alone.
1: Now back to Father Gerard.
2: Thanks, Colleen. A first of its kind study in a nation finds the most Catholics who have stepped away from confession haven't given up on it. Joining us from Baltimore, Maryland is the founder and president of Vinia Research. Hans Platte joins us today. So Hans, thank you so much for spending some time with us.
3: Good morning, Father Gerard. Thanks so much for having me.
2: So I can affirm this anecdotally from what I have seen, but why would you say we have seen this kind of increase in Catholics participating in the Sacrament of Reconciliation?
3: I think in general, there's a move for greater authenticity. We are living in a time of great suffering, and people are recognizing that the church doesn't change. It really offers such great opportunities for people to grow in their faith, receive the Lord's forgiveness. And I think confession in particular is something that we're probably seeing a little bit of an uptick in, perhaps, compared to what we've seen in the past.
2: What do you think has kept people away from the sacrament? I mean, it very much was a part of the Catholic culture. What do you think has been the barrier to helping others to come and celebrate the Sacrament of Reconciliation?
3: Yeah, I think increasingly people feel like they can just ask God directly for forgiveness of their sins. And while there's obviously truth to that, they've lost sight of the fact that the sacrament itself has so many other fruits and graces that come from participating in it. And so there's a lot of just drifting away, I think, from the sacrament as opposed to outright rejection of it. Mm.
2: So this is all part of your foundation's research group study into various different things. You call this the Catholic Pulse Report. So tell us a little bit about that study and why you began with confession.
3: Right. Well, so a lot of the work that we've done for the past 10 years has been helping apostolates, Catholic apostolates, answer specific questions that they had. What I wasn't hearing a lot of is like, how do we understand some of the major issues that are affecting the church as a whole? And about a year ago, Pew came out with a study that showed that 70% of Catholics do not go to confession at all. And so that struck us as an important topic, especially coming on the heels of the National Eucharistic Congress and the revival effort as a whole, as something that's important. And so we thought, let's see what studies have been done in the past on the topic and what might be lacking and try to fill that gap a little bit, which is what we did in this study by identifying the reasons that people don't go, some of the barriers, and then importantly, the other side of it, which is why people do go, what they experience from growing, the fruits of confession, so that we can hopefully change a little bit about how we think about confession from the lay perspective and try to move more people to go to confession.
2: Hmm. Now, is the hope that you'd be able to apply some of this to other questions about people's participation in faith, specifically Mass? I'd be interested in hearing what are some of the reasons for that.
3: There's an interesting correlation between Mass attendance and confession, as you would expect, right? So the further away you are from Mass, the less likely you are to go to confession. But we spoke with priests before we did this study, and we asked them, who did you want us to primarily study in this particular research? And they said they were most interested in hearing from the people who are in the pews. They go to Mass weekly or maybe even monthly to better understand how to, what their barriers are and how to motivate them. So while there is a positive correlation, there are still many who are going to Mass on a regular basis who aren't taking advantage of the sacrament.
2: Well, what's the practical use of the study as a priest and pastor? What do you think that I could learn and my brother priest could learn from this study and basically applying it to the people we serve?
3: Yeah. So I see that the church as a whole, and especially at the parish level, this is really the work that we do at the Catholic Pulse Report is really intended to help people on the front lines, right? The parishes, the pastors, the broader parish staff. But I think we can change the language that we use around this and how we communicate about this because now we have a prioritization of what are the barriers for people not

0: not going. And so that can be addressed. And what are the fears that people have for, and results in not going? You know, so we can comfort them in those fears. But I think also in knowing some of the fruits, and some of the fruits related to, besides obviously receiving God's mercy, which is great, there are interior, there's a feeling of interior peace, healing, joy, things of that nature that I think people that don't go to confession don't really know about. They just see it as a way, more of a maybe transactional kind of exchange. So I think if you know what those fruits are, you can incorporate that into your communications about it, either from the pulpit, during faith formation, inserts and bulletins and the like. But I think a lot of different materials could be developed around this. But I think mercy was actually the most important thread that we saw coming out of this study, where you saw it as the main reason that people go, the main reason that people who don't go would want to go, mercy and forgiveness. And then there was even a question around what would move you to go. And one of the responses was hearing priests talk more, less about judgment and more about mercy. And so that all, I think, can have a greater impact on the language that we use to talk about confession.
1: You may not be able to answer this, but I'm wondering, as you're speaking about it, specifically about the issue of mercy, if, you know, Pope Francis's year of mercy, we had that extraordinary Jubilee year of mercy. Do you think we're seeing some of the fruits of that?
0: That is a difficult question to answer, but I do have an opinion. I do think that has helped. I do also think that the revival has helped, because what the revival did is it focused us on the Eucharist, which, you know, one of the reasons that people do go to confession is so that they can worthily receive the Eucharist, the host. And so I think those two items combined certainly had a great impact on us.
1: Great. Well, thank you for being with us. Where can people find out about the Catholic Pulse and the work that you're doing?
0: Yeah, so Catholic Pulse Report is what this is. So you can just go to catholicpulsereport.org. And you can download it for free. And I encourage everyone to please share it, because the idea is that it's in the hands of those who can most use it.
1: Great. Well, thanks so much, Hans, for being with us today. We really appreciate
0: it. Thanks, Father
1: Jordan. Well, coming up next, Colleen will be back with your latest news from around the world. And Catholic country musician Bradley Banning joins us to share his journey of faith throughout his music career. There's more to come after the break. Stay with us.
2: We initially came to the firm in 2006 to work with Russo Law Group to set up my father's estate. Russo Law Group is known for its integrity, its honesty. They dot every I, they cross every T. I never had to worry. And I knew I was in good hands. They made me calm, they reassured me, and I knew they were gonna handle everything correctly and to the point. I knew everything was gonna be taken care of, and Dad was gonna be fine, and everything was gonna work out good. I really cannot say enough about the staff here at Russo Law Group. They took care of me as if I was a family member, and took care of my dad as if he was a family member. The advice I would give to a friend is to put yourself in a firm such as Russo, where they know what's going on, where they can help you and guide you always. Any question, you can call them any day, any time. Your questions will be answered.
3: Upon a time, there were three billy goats.
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0: Welcome back to CFN Live. In world news, after surviving ISIS persecution, the newly appointed Patriarch of Baghdad now leads Iraq's Christian community.
1: Jesus chose St. Peter to first lead his church, and alongside St. Paul, he made his way to Rome. These two apostles laid the foundation of Christianity there. But what happened to the others?

0: They spread out across the world. Andrew went to Byzantium and Greece, and James the Greater went to ancient Hispania, for example. In time, their paths help establish other churches, each with its own distinct characteristics. These churches maintain traditions and rites different from those of Rome, though most are in full communion with the Pope. Each is led by what is known as a patriarch, who is elected in a mini-conclave, a synod that chooses the successor of the apostle that founded each specific church. One of these churches, founded by St. Thomas, is the Chaldean Church. It was established in Mesopotamia, present-day Iraq. Following the resignation of Cardinal Sacco in 2025, this church set out to elect a new leader. The new patriarch is Amel Nona, who has taken the name Paul III. I was born in a small town, you could say a small city, in the north of Nineveh, in Mosul. It is an entirely Christian village. It's a village that was once famous in history. It has preserved the Chaldean liturgy very well. I hope to live as a Christian, a simple Christian, but with a special service, a special mission. That is, to be a father to everyone in our church, and also to accompany all the faithful of the church. Many can still vividly recall the rise of Islamic State persecution, when Mosul was among the hardest hit cities. In 2014, it faced near total collapse as terrorists took over the Iraqi city, persecuting and destroying any trace of Christianity. At the time, Paul III was the archbishop. He was forced to flee to Sydney, and he still remembers the terrible ordeal. It was very difficult, very, very difficult. It's not easy to see a region, a city, a Christian community that has risen from its origins up to the end of the first century, and then find no one there anymore. It's very difficult to witness that situation. When families, the entire community, in one night or in one day leave everything behind, they leave the church. They have also left their history, one could say, because we have lost a land that is very precious to us, the city of Mosul, which for us is the origin. The Chaldeans face many challenges today, including their status as a shrinking minority, compounded by the large diaspora created by ISIS persecution. The largest numbers emigrated to the United States, Australia, and Europe. The patriarch of the Chaldean Church, however, warns that this leads to the risk of losing both cultural and religious identity. The Western world is a world that's become highly homogenized. There are challenges of no longer being a culture, of no longer having a clear identity in the societies of this world. So that is the great challenge, when one loses one's culture, when one loses one's identity, or when one has difficulty maintaining one's cultural identity and the identity of faith. After his election as the new patriarch, one of his primary goals was to seek full communion with Rome through the Pope's approval, which Pope Leo happily gave. With a heart full of joy, the Pope declared, "I grant you ecclesiastical communion in your own territory and in those of the ever-growing diaspora." Often described as peacemakers in their homelands, these words marked a moment of hope and support for Paul III and the whole Chaldean Church.
1: In Vatican News, a Eucharistic miracle documented by St. Carlo Acutis is being highlighted in a small town in northeastern Italy.
0: These could be the famous vineyards of Florence in winter. This, the balcony that inspired William Shakespeare's Romeo and Juliet. This fresco could be from any corner of picturesque Palermo. And these houses could be in Caprese Michelangelo. But this is not Florence, Verona, Palermo, or Caprese Michelangelo. It is Valfasone, a small medieval town in northeastern Italy. With just over 2,000 inhabitants, its 15th century cathedral hides several secrets. To discover them, you have to pass through its enormous doors, which are made of 24 bronze panels depicting the history of Christianity. Upon entering, you are met with a pleasant surprise, a relic of a 13th century Eucharistic miracle, and it's on the altar.
2: A woman had been given this altar cloth from a church of San Gusto in Guaro to wash. While cleaning it, she noticed a red color running from the cloth, like blood. Frightened, she went to the parish priest of San Giusto to explain what had happened. In fact, a small fragment of a Eucharistic host had remained inside the cloth, which had likely released this blood-like stain.
0: The church recently canonized a young saint who created a website to track Eucharistic miracles. It was, of course, St. Carlo Acutis. One of the miracles Acutis documented on this special website was none other than the one in Valvasone.
2: Carlo Acutis had somehow tried to reach the hearts of believers, but also those of the most skeptical and doubtful, guiding them towards a miracle that had persisted for many centuries. As confirmation of this, anyone who observes the reliquary preserved in the cathedral can verify that it still shows traces of this blood, thus attesting to this Eucharistic miracle.
0: Previous controversy over the custody of the

0: relic led Pope Nicholas V to entrust it to the Valvasan family, where the town gets its name. But he had one request. The Valvasans had to build this church to house it. And this is not the only thing the cathedral holds. Take a look at this organ. It dates back to the 16th century and has been restored twice.
1: Il suono che emettono le sue canne.
2: The sound produced by its pipes is still the original sound. Unfortunately, the organ's doors are always open, but if we were to close them, you would see the manna from heaven, the miracle of the manna from heaven. So there's this enormous scene that covers both doors of the organ.
0: For the people of Valvasone, it is one of their greatest local treasures. Not everyone can claim to have one of the oldest organs in Italy.
3: In national news, after the worst flooding in more than 35 years hit the North Shore of Oahu, the Knights of Columbus partnered with Epic Ministry to provide vital services, relief, and hope to those starting the long journey to rebuild.
4: So I grew up in a small town on the North Shore of Oahu called Waialua. I've lived here for 35 years, born and raised. The people here care about each other. With the flood that impacted our town, it has never been this bad.
5: And so I told my daughter to watch the drain because it's rising. Then I started to walk back to my house. And then I turned around and my backyard was underwater.
6: We're already almost waist deep in water and fought our way up the street to get to the truck and escape.
7: The day after the floods, we were able to activate Epic Ministry as well as the Knights of Columbus, and we worked very well together.
4: For a whole week, we worked to provide support. Knights and Epic members, parishioners, were digging people out of mud. I remember seeing over 500 people marching down to the homes.
6: They all descended on the street, rescuing people, coming in with backhoes, with food, with water, anything that they could do in the hundreds, digging everybody out and helping every single person was the most beautiful thing.
5: I see like over 50 people walking down my driveway and it was very overwhelming.
7: The scariest thing to experience is to be in a disaster. We're here and we do care.
4: We could have waited until somebody came to our rescue, but instead we became the rescue. That's what it means to be a Knight of Columbus. It's to be the rescue in those moments that are difficult.
3: Now back to Father Gerard.
8: Thanks, Colleen. You know, after years of chasing a Nashville dream, my next guest realized his music and faith were headed in different directions. Country artist Bradley Banning joins us today to talk about his faith journey. But first, let's hear a little bit of his song, Baseball in Heaven, from his EP, Yeehaw Amen.

0: And that was just a little bit of Baseball in Heaven. And joining us now from Nashville, Tennessee, is singer-songwriter and Catholic convert Bradley Banning. Bradley, thank you so much for joining us today. Really appreciate you.
1: Absolutely.
0: Your time.
1: Yeah, thanks for having me, Father. How are you doing?
0: Good, good. Thank you. So that was this is from your first EP, I guess. How did how did you make that transition or that realization that you were called to do faith-based music?
1: Honestly, I have no idea. So it's been following the Holy Spirit every step of the way and just letting God open the doors. I grew up in Texas and moved to Nashville when I was 18 and had success down in Texas on radio after my conversion in 2015. And so in 2017, kind of had a song all over radio down in Texas, and things went really well, but there was just this constant tugging to share my faith. And I was really hesitant to share the Catholic part because country music tends to be a Protestant dominant industry or in a genre. And I was just kind of afraid of kind of being put into a corner there was this constant tugging just to keep sharing my faith. And then ultimately I had a friend a year and a half ago come to me and be like, man, every time we get together and work on a project, you're talking about your faith and you're trying to figure out how you share your faith. He was like, man, I don't think you make country music anymore. I think you make Catholic country music. And I was really hesitant, but God just kept pressing on me. And so I started testing the Spirit and just seeing what doors God opened and just praying. The constant prayer was, God, if this is of you, if this is what you want, open the doors, bust them wide open. And if not, just shut it all down. So that's kind of been the process, just letting the Holy Spirit guide it.
0: Would you mind sharing a little bit of your faith journey with us? We just said you're a convert to the faith, and coming from the South, and we don't always think of, as you said, the Catholic faith, more of the broader Christian faith. So a little bit about your conversion.
1: Yeah, I mean, it was a slow decision. I mean, it all happened pretty quick. I went to Mass by accident with my roommate in Nashville, my buddy Colin Kerwin, and I. He's from Northern Ireland, and he was having a reversion back into the faith, and I just didn't make it. I had realized at this point that when I went to church on Sundays, that my weeks went better, which was like the first realization. Mm-hmm. And so I didn't get to go to church that morning. And he was like, well, hey, do you want to go to Mass with me tonight at 6? And I was like, church at night? Okay. Mm-hmm. And I was like, yeah, it's Jesus, whatever. So I went and I just knew I was home. Mm-hmm. I had been looking for a church home in Nashville since I moved there. And there was just something that just, I knew I was home. And after that, it was just God slowly speaking into that and encouraging me. And I started showing up to Mass every evening after I went to church in the morning. And I had a great group of people around me, a great community that just encouraged me and kept inviting me. And ultimately, about a year and a half, 2 years later, I wanted to get married, was dating a girl, and things weren't going right, and I was unhappy working in the music business on the management side. And I just prayed, God, make me the man you want me to be and make me the man that's good enough for this woman, because I'm not. And a month later to the day, my boss called me on a Friday to have coffee at the mall, and I was like, I think I'm getting fired today. So lost my job. She called me that night, broke up with me, and the church actually I was going to, a non-denom church, that I was going to in the morning, quit reaching out to me for whatever reason that day. And I just knew, I was like, God, okay, I hear you loud and clear. And so I had gone back down to Texas for a week and called my friend, Father Dan Rehill, and was like, hey, I'm ready to come into the church. What do I do? I get back tomorrow. When is RCIA starting? He was RCIA at the time. And he goes, well, it starts tomorrow. I'll see you there. And that's kind of it.
0: That's great. And truly, like you said, God is doing the moving and the working. So that's great. Tell us a little bit about this song, Baseball in Heaven. Where does that come from?
1: Yeah, that's a friend of mine, Patrick Kelly, brought that to me. He's a songwriter in Texas. And he really wanted to write a song. A friend of his had passed away in high school, went to Colleyville Heritage High School down in Texas, where I'm from. And he passed away from cancer in his senior summer, after his senior year. He was supposed to go to Texas A&M, and Patrick wanted to write a song in honor of him, and so we did.
0: Oh, that's great. I've said it, I think, twice already, and it's not something I ever thought I'd be saying in my life as someone living in the suburbs of New York City, but tell me, what is Yeehaw Amen?
1: So, actually, I have a friend who was my counselor at the time, who's now a deacon. He was like, you know, there's so many things going on in your life. My prayer and kind of your situation right now is just whatever, amen. Mm-hmm. And I was making country music, and I just thought that was such a funny prayer, whatever, amen. And I was like, well, yeehaw, amen. Yeah. You know, like, God, whatever you want, here we go. It's going to be a wild ride. And so, yeah.

0: Amen.
1: Okay.
0: And so it's just kind of a prayer. And during COVID, when my wife and I were dating, we kind of did these live streams, just kind of talking about faith and country music a little bit. And so we called it Yeehaw, Amen. And yep, there's my wife. And yeah, it's basically, I guess it's a slogan. It was the name of the EP, but it's just honestly, it's a prayer. Just God, our life doesn't look like what we thought it would look like. It's better though. And it's a wild ride, and but it's beautiful. And so yeehaw, amen, it's our prayer.
1: Okay. Now I know you've got something really big coming up. You're going to be performing at the Zeal for America rally on June 13th.
0: Yes.
1: Tell us a little bit about what that is.
0: Yeah, so I'll be singing the national anthem and playing Catholic country music songs that I've written and some other songs people know. They're walking around, so come out and see me in Wisconsin, and I'll be walking around there in a black cowboy hat with a guitar playing country music, so I won't be hard to spot.
1: Okay. And it's in Wisconsin, you said? Is that where it's taking place?
0: Yes, sir, La Crosse, Wisconsin.
1: Great. Well, people can find you and your music at a couple of different places. We want to direct them to CatholicSpeakers.com, but more importantly,
0: Absolutely.
1: BradleyManning.com. Bradley, thank you so much for being with us today.
0: Thank you, Father. I appreciate it.
1: Well, coming up next, Colleen will be back with a story of hope from Catholic Charities Fort Worth, and author Lindsay Vitterstich is joining us with her new picture book, The Amazing Brain Club, that celebrates neurodiversity and God's unique design of everyone's brain. More to come right after the break. Stay with us.
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9: My name is Alyssa Medina, and I've been a Catholic Charities client since 2024 at TCC. Growing up, I had 2 parents who struggled with addiction, both of them in and out of prison pretty much my whole life. And I grew up really fast, to say the least. Like, I took care of my brothers and sisters. I was the one who, did the dishes for my mom. When she came home, the whole house was clean. So at the age of 14 is when she went to prison for good for a while. And it was due to drug use. And that was when I was left in an apartment by myself with my brother. I never imagined going to college because nobody in my family had ever went. I'm the first person to ever go. College was definitely not something that was ever even a thought to me. When I was 33 is whenever I got shot in a road rage incident.

day of the incident, I had went with my husband for a night out. When we pulled into this store, another car pulled in at the same time as us, and my husband opened his car door, and when he opened his car door, he accidentally hit the person's car door next to us. All of a sudden, I see a man walking out of his car and coming towards us, and he starts demanding, like, money. My husband was trying to talk to him and was just like, hey, you know, calm down. We can settle this the right way. Then they start to get into a scuffle. And I knew he had a gun on him at that moment, so I was immediately terrified. So we drive away, and he follows us. When we get to a stoplight, he pulls up to the side of the right side of the vehicle, which is where I was sitting, and he shoots at our car 3 times. The second shot is the one that went into me. When I was in the ambulance, I realized that I had no life insurance. I had no insurance. I had nothing to leave my kids. Not only do I not have that, I have no parents, no grandparents to like help them. And that was what kind of steered my life to that other direction. When I decided to return to TCC, of course, I definitely had fears and doubts because I had to go, I decided to go full time. So going full time means I wasn't gonna help out financially as much anymore. So it was up to my husband to kind of carry that weight. So that was a huge factor of why I never went back to school in the first place. So I

0: sisters, let us acknowledge our sins and so prepare ourselves to celebrate this. You, my brothers and sisters, through my fault, through my faults, and you, my brothers and sisters, to everlasting life. Lord, have mercy.
1: Lord, have mercy.
0: Christ, have mercy.
1: Christ, have mercy.
0: Lord, have mercy. Grant your people constancy in faith and hope, that we may never doubt the promises of which we have learned ever and ever.
1: Amen.
2: Antioch and Iconium arrived and went over the crowds. They stoned Paul and dragged him out of the city, supposing that he was dead. But when the disciples gathered around him, he got up, and after they had proclaimed the good news to the city and made a they strengthened the spirits of the disciples and exhorted them to persevere in God. They appointed presbyters for them in each church, and with they traveled through Pisidia and reached Pamphylia. After proclaiming the word at Perga, they went down to Attalia, from where they sailed to Antioch, where they had been commended to the grace of God for the work that they had now accomplished. And when they arrived, they called the church together Gentiles. Then they spent no little time with the disciples. Make known, O Lord, the glorious splendor of your kingdom. Your friends make known, O Lord, and let your faithful ones bless you. Lord, the glorious splendor of your kingdom. Is a kingdom for all ages, and your dominion endures through all generations. Your friends make known, O Lord, the glorious splendor of your kingdom forever and ever. Your friends make known,

0: The Lord be with you. A reading from the Holy Gospel. My peace I give to you. Not as the world gives, do I give it to you. Do not let your hearts be troubled or afraid. You heard me tell you, other is greater than I. And now I have told you this before it happens, so that when it happens, you may power over me. But the world must know that I love the Father, and that I do just as the Father has commanded me. Peace I give to you. Not as the world gives, do I give that peace to you. That the world offers us a peace that's pleasure and honor and power. But the peace of Jesus is different. I mean, the peace of Christ that he offers to us is left for dead after being stoned. For the peace of Christ and to maintain it, and then to preach that good news to other people. Peace, and so we have to have hearts that are not troubled or afraid. Because the way the world was working at the time of Jesus, if you were sick or if you were condemned or being persecuted, it was a sign that St. Paul is being persecuted, he's being attacked. And he says it's necessary for us to have peace that only lasts for a time, whereas Jesus offers us an interior peace that will last forever. And how do we foster that peace, and how do we search for it and maintain it? It's through a deep life of prayer. That even in moments of prosperity, there could be moments of illness, there could be moments of persecution, and no matter what, we can maintain the peace of Christ in our hearts throughout all of that, just as St. Paul and the apostles did, because they knew who they were before God, and they had a sense that they could build their life just on the fact that they had an identity as beloved sons and daughters of God. And that's why Jesus, right after he speaks of the peace that he offers to us, speaks of his communion with the Father. He says, the Father and I are one, and the world must know that I love the Father and that I do just as the Father has commanded me. How do we find the peace of Christ? It's through prayer. It's through living out the commandments that God the Father sets before us and having a deep and abiding knowledge of his love. And calling upon the goodness of God our Father, we bring our prayers and our needs before the Lord.
1: For the Church, that she may proclaim the resurrection of Christ with renewed joy and faith, we pray to the Lord.
0: Lord, hear our prayer.
1: For all in public office, may God guide them in the way of charity and virtue. Let us pray to the Lord.
0: Lord, hear our prayer.
1: For victims of oppression or hatred, that Christ, the Prince of Peace, may alleviate the sufferings of the afflicted, let us pray to the Lord.
0: Lord, hear our prayer.
1: For the intention of this Holy Mass, Donna Davis, and for the needs and intentions we hold in the silence of our hearts and the hearts of those watching on the Catholic Faith Network. Let us pray to the Lord.
0: Lord, hear our prayer. Draw near, Heavenly Father, hear and answer the needs and prayers of your Church gathered before you, for we ask them through Christ our Lord.
1: Amen.

0: pray, brothers and sisters, that my sacrifice and yours may be acceptable to God, the Almighty Father.
1: May the Lord accept the sacrifice of your hands for the praise and the glory of his name, for our good and the good of all his holy church.
0: Receive, O Lord, we pray, these offerings of your exultant church. And as you have given her cause for such great gladness, grant also that the gifts we bring may bear fruit in perpetual happiness, through Christ our Lord.
1: Amen. Amen.
0: The Lord be with you.
1: And with your spirit.
0: Lift up your hearts.
1: We lift them up to the Lord.
0: Let us give thanks to the Lord our God.
1: It is right and just.
0: It is truly right and just, our duty and our salvation, at all times to acclaim you, O Lord, but in this time above all, to laud you yet more gloriously when Christ our Passover has been sacrificed. He never ceases to offer himself for us, but defends us and ever pleads our cause before you. He is the sacrifice of every people, exults in your praise, and even the heavenly powers with the angelic hosts sing together the unending hymn of your glory as they acclaim.

You are indeed holy, O Lord, the fount of all holiness. Make holy, therefore, these gifts, we pray, by sending down your Spirit upon them like the dewfall, so that they may become for us the body and blood of our Lord Jesus Christ. At the time he was betrayed and entered willingly into his passion, he took bread and, giving thanks, broke it, and gave it to his disciples, saying, Take this, all of you, and eat of it, for this is my body, which will be given up for you.

In a similar way, when supper was ended, he took the chalice, and once more giving thanks, he gave it to his disciples, saying, "Take this, all of you, and drink from it, for this is the chalice of my blood, the blood of the new and eternal covenant, which will be poured out for you and for many for the forgiveness of sins. Do this in memory of me."

Therefore, as we celebrate the memorial of his death and resurrection, we offer you, Lord, the bread of life and the chalice of salvation, giving thanks that you have held us worthy to be in your presence and minister to you. Humbly we pray that partaking of the body and blood of Christ, we may be gathered into one by the Holy Spirit.

Remember, Lord, your church spread throughout the world, and bring her to the fullness of charity, together with Leo, our Pope, and John, our Bishop, and all the clergy. Remember also our brothers and sisters who have fallen asleep in the hope of the resurrection, and all who have died in your mercy. Welcome them into the light of your face. Have mercy on us all, we pray, that with the Blessed Virgin Mary, Mother of God, with Blessed Joseph, her spouse, with the blessed apostles and all the saints who have pleased you throughout the ages, we may merit to be co-heirs to eternal life, and may praise and glorify you through your Son, Jesus Christ. Through him and with him and in him, O God, Almighty Father, in the unity of the Holy

At the Savior's command, informed by divine teaching, we dare to say, Our Father, who art in heaven, hallowed be thy name. Thy kingdom come, thy will be done, on earth as it is in heaven. Give us this day our daily bread, and forgive us our trespasses, as we forgive those who trespass against us.

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Lord, I am not worthy that you should enter under my roof, but only say the word, and my soul shall be healed.

0: Let us pray. 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
1: Amen.
0: The Lord be with you.
1: And with your spirit.
0: May Almighty God bless you, the Father, and the Son, and the Holy Spirit.
1: Amen. 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
0: Go forth, the Mass is ended.
1: Thanks be to God.
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I was on a pilgrimage in Rome in St. Peter's Basilica at the tomb of St. John Paul II. And I was praying for a friend of mine, a Polish friend of mine. Her mom was very ill. And so I asked JP2 for his intercession. I said, John Paul, I know you have a huge place in your heart for the people of Poland. Please help this family in their time of need. And that night I went back to my room and I sent an email off, a note telling my friend that I had prayed for her mother. And the next day I received a note back, and you won't believe what it said. And there's really two parts to the email. The first happened 11 years prior, that her mom was already very ill at this time and she had a dream. And in this dream, John Paul was walking in this meadow and there was people around everywhere. And all she wanted to do was reach up and grab the hem of his cassock. But being too weak and with the crowd too large, she decided she couldn't get to him. So she decided to just lay in a rut in the grass and wait for him to pass by. And sure enough, when he passed by, she reached up, but she didn't have the strength to grab his cassock. She was only able to grab a piece from his sock. And at that moment, John Paul felt it. He turned to her and said, "Don't worry. Soon we'll have all the time in the world to talk." And the next day when she woke up in real life, JP2 passed away that day. And so the story always held an important place in this family's history. They held it close to their hearts. And now 11 years later, and this precise moment when I'm at his tomb praying for her family, this is what happened. That her mom was in Mass. She was a daily communicant and she was in Krakow. And a religious sister approached her after Mass. She had never met her, never seen her before. And the first thing she did was she handed her a rosary.

and simply said, "This is from the Pope." But what happened next will really blow your mind. She said, "Come with me." And then they proceeded to walk to the residence in which she was staying. She went on to explain that many, many years ago, she worked at the Vatican, that she did all the Holy Father's sewing. And they began to see that he was a living, walking, breathing saint, that one day all of these items would be relics. And then she turned and she said, "I have no idea why I'm doing this." And she grabbed a piece, a white piece of cloth. And she said, "This is from the sock of St. John Paul II.

0: I wanted to start with this story because John Paul II will be our guide, and he's something of our inspiration for this whole series, but especially this opening episode. And also because I believe with all of my heart that there is nothing more powerful than prayer. You know, in football, at the end of the game, as the clock is winding down and your team's down by a touchdown, and they got 50 yards to go, and the quarterback drops back and he launches one into the end zone. We call that a Hail Mary. And that's fine and good for football. But unfortunately, it's tragic when we think this way in our spiritual lives. Prayer as a last resort. Prayer when all hope is lost. But thanks be to God, He answers those prayers as well. I've heard countless conversion stories when someone reaches rock bottom. They haven't prayed in 20, 30, 40 years, and finally they utter a prayer to God, and yes, He even responds. But the greatest fruit of this series would be that we flip that orientation and that our first gaze, our first response will be a response to prayer. And I believe that the promises of God are a rock that we can build our entire life upon. We read in 2 Chronicles, "If my people who are called by my name humble themselves and pray and seek my face and turn from their wicked ways, then I will hear from heaven, forgive their sins, and I will heal their land." And brothers and sisters, this is consoling, that our God isn't distant, but He listens to the cry of our prayer, that our God is as intimate as He is infinite. And brothers and sisters, our journey begins here in Nazareth. It's only fitting. And directly behind me is the Church of the Annunciation. Our Lady said yes. The Word of God became flesh and dwelt among us.
1: I've learned recently through a number of happenstance connections and events here at school about the persecution of Christians in northern Nigeria. These people are suffering brutally. And you wonder, how is the rosary the answer, say, to a problem as intense and as violent as that? And there's a bishop, Bishop Dome,

0: in Maiduguri, northern Nigeria. I mean, many of these bishops suffered personally. Many members of their families have been murdered. And so he has this vision of the Lord, where the Lord is offering him a sword. And, you know, you could relate to that. Like, yes, give me the sword, you know, let's go. Let's make this right. And he takes the sword. Domé reaches out, takes the sword, and it turns into a rosary. The people who are suffering this persecution, they see the answer to their problem. Obviously, it's multifaceted, but they certainly see prayer as the answer to this, doing that as well.
1: Our world right now is in upheaval. It's upside down. What's right is wrong, and wrong is right. And there's not much we can do on the grand scale, but what we can do in our homes is pray.
2: Yeah, I mean, I think it is so critical for them to know our faith, and that's one way that, as Catholics, it's important for us. That's the soundtrack of a Catholic home is the rosary.
3: This call to prayer is urgent, and the stakes couldn't be any higher. That you and I live in a time of unprecedented evil, but make no mistake, God has chosen us. He called us by name for this time. That the church is under attack, our families are under attack. What it means to be a human made in the image and likeness of God, it's up for grabs. That every day the world is growing more and more hostile towards Christianity. The scripture says the whole world is under the power of the evil one. That should give us cause to pause, to wake up and see the spiritual battle that is raging all around us, a battle for hearts and a battle for souls. But rest assured, we have the hope of God on our side. Where sin increased, grace abounded all the more. We simply need to tap into that grace, and it's showering down from heaven through the rosary. John Paul II says the church has always entrusted the most difficult times, the most difficult problems, to the power of the rosary. He says when Christianity itself seemed under threat, that its deliverance was attributed to the power of this prayer. The deliverance of Christianity itself attributed to the power of the rosary.
4: So my two favorite ways to say the rosary are either in front of the Eucharist or to go out in the nature. I love to go out into nature and to walk, and we have a beautiful neighborhood with big trees. I love, especially on blue sky days, to go out and just walk the neighborhood saying my rosary. Of course, when I first started, I was a little bit self-conscious, but as I did it, I just started letting the rosary hang. And everybody goes by, and some people have even let me know that they're secretly saying a rosary too, believe it or not, but they're self-conscious, they don't get it out. But there was one little period where I was overlapping with a guy. And I remember when I'd walk by, he was the only guy in all these years. He looked at me, and he'd look at my rosary, and he'd look at me, and it wasn't oh, isn't this nice? It's kind of another little look that I interpreted as a guy kind of saying, you know, what is this? What good is this? I remember one day as I was passing him, and I got that same look again, I remember telling myself, you know, you don't think this, you know, matters. You don't know the power of this rosary. And right when I said that, internally I heard a voice say, and Steve, do you know the power of the rosary?
3: In his apostolic letter on the rosary, you can feel John Paul's passion and excitement jump off the pages. He uses the word new 15 times. He talks about the new evangelization, a renewed spirituality to experience the Father's love anew. He says there's going to be new challenges, but that we'll experience new life, and he even gives us new mysteries, the luminous mysteries. And in the last paragraph, he starts off, brothers and sisters, with an exclamation point. He wants us to hear what he's about to say. He says we need to rediscover the power of the rosary in light of Scripture. He says, may this appeal of mine not go unheard. And brothers and sisters, we are here to answer that call. This is why we've come to the Holy Land, to set out on this journey. So I invite you to journey with me. The rosary is the perfect evangelical and catechetical tool into the life of Christ, because throughout the four mysteries of the rosary, we find the 20 key moments in the life of Christ. The joyful, the luminous, the sorrowful, and the glorious mysteries.

0: In this particular series, we're going to focus in upon those sorrowful mysteries. May we enter into these mysteries together and allow them to transform us from the inside out.
1: When I hear the word mystery, of course, as you said, it's not a puzzle that you can unpack and put together. A mystery is an ever-evolving event. And in the mystery of our Lord is things that some we can understand with our limited mind and some we cannot understand. You allow the mystery to carry you to the Lord. And so the entering, of course, is a sign of faith for the person entering, knowing that they be carried, they be supported, and be that they will arrive at a safe harbor, a safe place.
2: Mysteries are things that you live and there's no end to them. There's no definitive solution. Pondering is like a cow chewing his cud. It is to philosophy what pregnancy is to childbirth. It's the preparation for the product. Contemplating doesn't mean simply looking at something and learning from it. It means entering into it, somehow becoming one with it as the plant becomes one with the soil.
3: Meditate on one thing. Meditate on his agony, right? Meditate on the crowning with thorns, right? Meditate on the carrying of the cross. Meditate on the death of our Lord, right? All of these things that the church gives us is meant to be distilled to its simplest point so that you can have the freedom to realize this is where the relationship happens. Wasting time with our Lord, like we do with each other, like you do with your best friend, right? You ever sit down after years of not being with a close friend and then you catch up and it's as if, you know, no time has passed? That's what our Lord wants with us, right? That communion of hearts.
0: St. John Paul II says that the Christian life is distinguished above all, above everything else, in the art of prayer. And I love this statement because it contains within it the aspiration of our entire series, the Christian life, how we're living, and the art of prayer. And the relationship between these is the key. The Christian life is distinguished above all in the art of prayer, that they're united, that they're integrated, they're inseparable, because how we're praying is how we're living. Or said better yet, how we're living is how we're praying.
4: If you're not praying, there's no way you can be successful because you can't hear God's voice. Whatever it is that we may be doing, even if we're just trying to sanctify our daily work in the secular world, how are you going to do that without prayer? You know, because prayer is ultimately a conversation, communication with God. And specifically in the quiet stillness of your own heart and your own soul, trying to listen to what God has for you in that specific day or that moment.
5: There's a thing about prayer that is, I think, so fundamentally personal, intimate, vulnerable. It's interesting just to think about that, because you think about some of the miracles and the signs and the wonders that the Lord did, which were fantastic. I was praying over the raising of Lazarus recently. That must have been a cool event, right? That God raises Lazarus, and then in the next chapter of John, the Pharisees want to kill Lazarus because the witness that he gave to Jesus. Talk about a hardened heart, that they wouldn't allow the Lord to move in that. They wouldn't pray about that. Wouldn't they ask the question about, like, who is this person? Rather, their heart has changed. So if you're willing to pray differently, if you're willing to open yourself up to pray, if you're willing to encounter the Lord in the Eucharist in your prayer and in your sacraments, your very life can change.
0: John Paul sets before the church a program of prayer. He says, to contemplate the face of Christ and to contemplate it with Mary is the program I have set before the church at the dawn of the third millennium. To contemplate the face of Christ together with Our Lady. Brothers and sisters, that is the rosary. That's what the rosary is called to be. We wanted to begin here in Nazareth. Why? Because this is where Our Lady's contemplation began in the Annunciation. And this is where she spent 30 years together with St. Joseph, every day in their home, contemplating the face of Christ. That when we enter into this school of Nazareth, we enter into this spirit of Nazareth, her contemplation becomes our contemplation. That she teaches us the secrets of his heart. We learn at the school of Mary. She teaches us the art.
6: As a mom, like, when you look upon your child's face. I always think of it especially when they're sleeping. When our children are babies and it's the middle of the night and you're like trying to get them to sleep and then all of a sudden they fall asleep and I'm

0: looking at them, and I'm like, I need to go to sleep. I should be going to sleep, but I can't stop looking at their face, especially as infants would think about Mary looking at the face of Jesus in adoration. It was her first, she was a tabernacle for 9 months, and then she lived her life in adoration, being able to wake up every morning and say, hello, God, and look upon him. And how could that not have the utter impact on anybody, but for her heart to come alive in that kind of a way that only hers could. That's a particular grace.
1: Naturally, the rosary is Marian in character, but John Paul says that at its heart, it's a Christocentric prayer which has all the depths of the gospel message in its entirety. And that word Christocentric is a nice big theological term, but it's very quite simple. Christocentric, Christ is at the center. That quite literally, Christ is at the center of every single Hail Mary that we pray. He was at the center of the home in Nazareth. He's what transformed a home into a domestic church, a temple. Christ's presence changes everything. When John Paul says that we need to rediscover the rosary, he's saying we need to rediscover Jesus. That Jesus Christ has to be at the center of our lives, the center of our prayer, the center of our contemplation, and the center of our conversations. And this is why Sister Lucia of Fatima could say there is no problem, no matter how difficult, whether temporal or above all spiritual, in the personal lives of each one of us, of our families, cannot be solved by the rosary. Why? Because Jesus is at the center.
2: Growing up, like, I've always had a strong devotion to the rosary, but the way that we pray it now has kind of been just one of those things that kind of just developed over time. So growing up, I've always prayed the rosary like the normal way that most people are, you know, familiar with praying it. But then coming here, when I came to my first commitment as a page, was the rosary, and it was just absolutely beautiful to just see that, and like it brought a whole new aspect of, you know, meditation on the mysteries. On each decade, like as we went through the rosary. And yeah, it's just one of those things where like it really allows you to meditate deeply on not just like Christ's suffering, but you're seeing everything through Mary's eyes as well. You're seeing her son walk, you know, to Calvary. You're seeing him being nailed to the cross. You're seeing him die on the cross. It's really beautiful and just so powerful to be able to meditate upon that.
1: So this hinge of the Hail Mary, the name of Jesus, helps us to amplify with a focused contemplation. But the rosary is also caused to be a weapon of mass conversion, a weapon of mass destruction. And it's been that way from the very beginning. In the year 1208, when Our Lady appeared to St. Dominic, the very first words she said, "Dear Dominic, do you know which weapon the Blessed Trinity wants to use to reform the world?" And in modern times, St. Padre Pio, he says the rosary is the weapon for these times. And maybe my favorite quote on the rosary as a weapon says, "The decades of the rosary are like the belt of a machine gun. Every bead is a shot. Every affection of the soul is an explosion of faith that frightens off Satan, and Mary once more crushes his head." Brothers and sisters, don't let a single decade go by without offering it for a specific intention. And it's that faith. Imagine the imagery of one bead. Every bead is an explosion of faith. We have 53 Hail Marys. An explosion of faith that triumphs over the devil. And it's that faith that's the occasion for miracles that take place. Our Lord takes our faith, and throughout the scripture and throughout all of salvation history to this day, he performs miracles. Faith the size of a mustard seed can move mountains.
3: John Petrovich, really normal guy, just a good dude from a place called Graintree, just a little north of Pittsburgh. And he's jogging around a neighborhood he doesn't usually jog around. And he sees an ambulance in somebody's driveway. He's a good guy, so he's like, should I stop? Should I see if everything's okay? And I think he just thought, you know, I'm not a doctor. I don't know whose driveway this is. So he said, "Father Joe, I just kept running and I prayed one Hail Mary." And he said he didn't think anything of it. The next week he's jogging around the same neighborhood and he hears a woman call for him. And he said he kept running because he didn't you know, didn't know anybody in the neighborhood. Then finally she got his attention and he turns around and he's me, and she says, yeah, you.

0: And she says, "You saved my life." And John, we don't know each other. I don't know anybody from this neighborhood. She says, "No, I recognize your face." She says, "Last week, I was rushed to the hospital in an ambulance, and I was dying. And I knew I was dying, and Jesus appeared to me, and he held out his hand, and your face was on the palm of his hand. And Jesus said, you are going to die, but because of the prayer of this man, you're going to live." So that's the power of one Hail Mary.
1: What a jolt that was for not only my prayer life, but my family's prayer life, our outlook on prayer itself, and especially prayers of intercession. When somebody asks you to pray for them, or you volunteer to pray for somebody, you never know, you never expect how it's going to work out, because in the end, it's always God's will. But in a case like this, to have something that dramatic and profound, somebody come up and tell you something like that, was more than enough to take me back and draw me even that much more closer to praying to the Blessed Mother. Because as we all know, she is the direct line of intercession to her son, Jesus Christ, in answering all prayers for everyone.
2: I want to be transparent and vulnerable with you from the very beginning that the rosary never stuck for me, not for a long time at least. I was going to Mass every day for over a decade, and I loved Our Lady. I consecrated my life to Jesus through Mary multiple times, using the St. Louis de Montfort version and Father Michael Gately's version as well. I consecrated my marriage to Our Lady. I consecrated each one of my children to Our Lady. My wife and I even wrote a book on Marian consecration for teens. All of this, and I prayed the rosary sometimes. And the game changer for me is when I began to offer each decade with specific intention. I began to understand that this family is under attack, that Satan attacks what's most sacred. And once again, from St. John Paul II, he says, "The family stands at the center of the great struggle between good and evil, between life, death, love, and all that's opposed to love." And over time, I began to understand not just generically the family, but no, my family, that my family stands at the center of the great struggle between good, evil, life, death, love, and all that's opposed to love. And where was Adam when Satan attacked? He was standing right by Eve's side doing nothing. And so, brothers and sisters, I had to get in the game. If I don't pray for my wife and my children, who is?
3: Usually, Mark's rosary, for me, his decade for me, is done before I wake up in the morning. So I wake up and I'm not a happy person when I wake up. And so that's sometimes the hardest time of the day for me, and like getting the kids going and things like that. It's such a comfort to me to be able to know that there's already graces that are coming my way every single day. And I don't always necessarily remember this, but one of the things that I really try to remind myself, especially if the morning is hard and trying to get everybody going, is to notice that the graces are there. It's something that I like to tell people, like if I'm praying for them or I know that something else is happening, that people are praying for them, like to look for the graces. And so I try to remind myself that during the day, to know that Mark's graces are coming my way, that he has asked for me, and to look for the opportunities for me to see the way that the Lord is moving and providing for me in my life.
2: I'm standing here inside the Church of the Annunciation, where the Word became flesh, that the angel Gabriel appeared to Mary. She said yes, and the Word became flesh, incarnate in her womb, and Mary brings Jesus into the world, and he dwelt among us. I think it's fitting that we begin this series right here where it all began, in Nazareth, where all of creation waited for this young virgin's answer. All of heaven trembled, all the angels trembled in anticipation, and she said yes.
4: When you go to the Holy Land and you actually see these places, right? You see these places. So I can close my eyes and I can see the Garden of Gethsemane that you were talking about. And I can read the scriptures and I can see it. It changes everything, it really does.
2: If you're watching this series with a large group, a small group, your spouse or a friend, I invite you into a little R&R, not rest and relaxation, but rosary and

reflection, and in that reflection, share the fruits of your contemplation with the group. And brothers and sisters, at the end of each one of these, we're going to end with just one Hail Mary, and recalling the power of one Hail Mary prayed well, an explosion of faith that frightens off Satan. So let's close in prayer. In the name of the Father, and of the Son, and of the Holy Spirit, amen. Hail Mary, full of grace, the Lord is with thee. Blessed art thou among women, and blessed is the fruit of thy womb, Jesus. Holy Mary, Mother of God, pray for us sinners now and at the hour of our death. Amen. In the name of the Father, and of the Son, and of the Holy Spirit, amen.

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3: At Boys and Girls Clubs, it's not just about trying new things.
4: Kitchen in my hometown.
3: It's not about learning the right steps.
5: Four.
3: Or making contact.
5: Five, six, seven, eight.
3: It's not about exploring the future. It's about helping them build it. It's about taking steps to greatness. About making a connection. It's about proving every kid and teen has what it takes. It's about people in our clubs who bring out the greatness in every kid who enters our doors. It's not just about being on stage. It's about walking across it. Great futures start here, and here, and here.

0: Fatima is a place which gives people peace. Even people who do not believe in Fatima and in the Parisians, when they come to Fatima and when they are at the shrine, they start to believe.
1: We always have in our hands the chance to change, and Fatima is a reminder, is an appeal to do that.

0: In the spring of 1916, much of Western Europe is caught in the throes of World War I. Newly developed weapons such as tanks and machine guns cause unprecedented carnage. The battlefield becomes a picture of hell on earth.
1: It was a time of upheaval for the European theater.
0: Like many nations, Portugal sends its young men off to join the war effort. They leave behind families and loved ones in small towns like Fatima, Portugal.
2: Most of the people were farmers at the time. They were more or less removed from the world. They had their cows, their chickens. They were self-sufficient.
0: Among the villagers live three young children, Lucia dos Santos and her cousins Francisco and Jacinta Marto.
3: Lucia was the oldest of the three children. She was around 10 years old. Then came Francisco, after that Jacinta. Jacinta was the youngest.
4: They were kids from a very normal family. Their parents used to work, they were hard workers. They live in that little hamlet, Aljustrel. They used to cultivate the fields in the area. And they used to come here very often with their sheep. They were poor people, humble people, simple people.
1: They didn't understand too much in the way of the world or had too much education.
5: But they were spiritual. They were holy. They came from families that had the faith.
0: In the spring of 1916, these three shepherd children would discover they were to play a part in one of the most miraculous events of the 20th century.
5: So in 1916, the three children, Lucia, Francisco, and Jacinta, were out tending their sheep. And one day, they saw this young man standing there. It was an angel.
4: And the angel appeared and told them, "I am the angel of peace. Do not be afraid."
6: O anjo já lhes disse, Deus tem grandes

0: clama-nos de misericórdia com eles. Está Deus atento às suas orações e aos seus sacrifícios.
1: And he taught them a prayer, which he called the pardon prayer. My God, I believe, I adore, I hope, and I love you. And I beg pardon for those who do not believe, do not adore, do not hope, do not love you.
2: Throughout 1916, the angel appears to the children on two more occasions. The second time, he tells them to continue to pray. The third time, he appears with the Blessed Sacrament.
1: He had the host in his hands, and then below that, he held the chalice, and the host was dripping the precious blood of Jesus into that chalice. And all of a sudden, the host and chalice remained suspended in the air, and the angel came around, and he knelt down with the children. They bowed their heads to the ground, and he said, "Receive the body and blood of Christ, so outraged by the sins of men, but you make reparation for these sins and please your God." What the angel was really preparing them for was a mission of intercession that Our Lady would bring them the next year.
3: On May 13th of 1917, the children were playing once again, playing and working, tending their sheep, and they saw this bright flash of light.
1: And in that light was a beautiful woman.
4: And I love the description that Lucia later gave. She was all light. What color was her robe? White, but of light. What color was her face, her hands, her feet? Flesh color, but of light.
5: And Our Lady told them not to be afraid, said, I'm from heaven, and that she wanted them to come at that place every month on the 13th.
4: And she says, are you willing to offer up to God all the sacrifices, all the sufferings that he may send you as an act of reparation for the conversion of sinners?
3: And they said, yes, we are. With a child's simplicity, these formed souls right away said yes without hesitation. And Our Lady said, then you will have much to suffer, but I will be there with you.
4: And after that, Our Lady said, pray the rosary every day in order to obtain peace for the world and that the war may end. And then she began to ascend serenely to the east and disappeared in the infinity of space.
1: The children initially did not want to tell anybody about this apparition of Our Lady, just as they had not said anything about the apparition of the angel before that. Perhaps maybe because they figured some people would be questioning all about it, doubting it, thinking they made up the whole story.
5: Lucia, being the eldest, she said, well, we must not tell anybody about this. But of course, Jacinta, being the youngest, could not keep quiet. And when she went home, she told her mother about what she had seen.
6: Tu dizia que era mentira. Eu lembro-me de ouvir dizer ao pai da Jacinta e do Francisco para ela dizerem que era mentira. Diziam que podia ser o demónio a atentá-las.
1: Lucia's mother, she didn't believe. She thought they were making up the whole story. She said, this is going to bring disgrace on us. People are going to be making fun of us and questioning the whole thing.
5: Lucy's family were a very

0: good family. They were very well known. They had a good reputation. And one thing that the mother of Lucia would not admit was that any of her sons or daughters would tell a lie. And so when this started, they said, "You are lying. You must tell people that this is not happening. This is not true."
1: One of the most important things about a genuine apparition is that it is an intersection of God, the infinite, absolute, all-powerful, all-knowing God, and a humble little human soul. People who have a genuine encounter with God must strain, first of all, to comprehend it, to understand it to some degree, and to express it to other people. Because it's not like an encounter with another human being. We have no adequate understanding of what that is like.
2: Despite the parents' skepticism, word of what has taken place in the Cova da Ira quickly begins to spread throughout Fatima.
3: The word of mouth would be like a domino effect. One person would tell another, and another family would get a word of it, and then eventually the people were coming to the apparition site.
4: On June 13th, as instructed, the children returned to the Cova da Ira. They were accompanied by approximately 50 people. They were coming to understand that this was bigger than them.
2: Kneeling in front of the home oak tree where they had first seen her, the children wait for Our Lady. In a flash of light, she appears again, as promised.
5: In the June apparition, the children asked, the people want to know who you are. And secondly, they want a sign that you really are coming here. She said, "In October, I will tell you who I am, and I will give you a sign that the people will not be able to doubt that I am coming here."
2: Lucia then asks Our Lady if she and her cousins will go to heaven.
4: And she said to them, "You will. Jacinta and Francisco will come soon, but you, Lucia, will have to stay to make me known and loved." And then Our Lady said, "Pray, continue to pray, particularly the rosary."
1: The rosary is a rose garden, a rose place. It's supposed to be a bit penitential as an act of devotion. And to this very day, it provides people, simple and complicated people, with an opportunity to step back from the noise and din of life and to place themselves in a rose garden of prayer.
6: By the time July 13th came around, the third apparition, the numbers of people showing up at the cova hoping to see something had increased dramatically.
5: When Mary came in July, it was very different. This was the longest of the apparitions, and as I always say, most important as far as the message.
4: In the third apparition, Our Lady revealed the core of the message in a secret with three parts. In the first part of the secret, she showed a vision of hell.
7: Em primeiro lugar, depois de olhar para as crianças, de repente, os pequenos viram no fundo da terra. Era um buraco muito profundo, um mar de fogo.
6: And in that vision, they saw animal-like figures and human figures rising and falling out of the flames. and

0: The look of despair upon their faces as they realized that they were separated from God for all eternity.
1: What they saw was the internal desperation of the people there and the finality of their loss. They saw permanent separation from God. And Our Lady said to them, "You have seen hell, where the souls of poor sinners go. Are you willing to offer your life in prayer and reparation so people will avoid this fate?" This truly was the definition of why they were being given these manifestations and why these had to be brought to the world.
2: So that was the first part of the secret. The second part, Mary brought up the question of the war. World War I was raging at the time. And Blessed Mother said, the war will end soon. It ended the next year, 1918. And Mary said, peace will come if people do what I say. If not, she said, a more terrible war would come.
3: And then she said something very interesting. When you see a knight lit up by an unknown light, know that it is a sign that God is about to punish the world for its sins.
1: Then Our Lady said that Russia would spread her errors. She was talking about the rise of communism, of atheistic communism, and what that would bring to the church and to the world.
2: And she said, to prevent this, I will come back and I will ask for two things. I will ask for the consecration of Russia to my Immaculate Heart. And I will ask, secondly, for what she called the communion of reparation. We call it the First Saturday Devotion.
4: And houve uma outra visão chamada Terceira Parte do Segredo.
0: The third part of the secret began with an angel and a sword pointing down to the earth and what looked like lightning coming down toward the earth.
2: He's ready to touch the earth, and the Blessed Mother put her hand out, and the breezes from her hand prevented the fire of the sword from touching the earth.
0: That symbolizes Mary holding back the arm of God's justice, holding back the arm of her son to give us a bit more time. And then they see a man in white, which they presume was the Holy Father. And he was walking through a city half in ruins with the dead bodies of priests, bishops, religious, people from all walks of life strewn all about, and a small remnant was following him.
2: And the Pope goes up the mountain and he falls in prayer before the crucifix, and all of a sudden these evil men with bows and arrows kill him.
0: At the end of the apparition, Our Lady told the children not to reveal what she had shown them to anyone. So these three things that Our Lady showed to the children became what is known today as the secret of Fatima.
1: By August, the effects of the apparitions and the attention that now had come to the small community were bearing down strongly on the children and on their families. And the government of Portugal at that time was very anti-clerical.
0: They were very much against what was taking place, and they didn't like what they called rumors being spread and the people going to Fatima. So when the August apparition came around, they kidnapped the children, took them to prison, and tried to get them to deny that they were seeing Our Lady.
5: For 2 days, government officials intimidate the children, attempting to force them to reveal the secret and denounce the apparitions.

0: Separating them from one another, they threatened to boil the children in oil if they do not admit that what they said was a lie.
1: Comida, mostrava um tacho de azeite e punham-nos à parte e diziam: Olha, a Jacinta já foi frita e tu vais ser frita aqui se não disseres o contrário. Não, mas nós vimos Nossa Senhora. Tentaram sempre que viu Nossa Senhora.
2: They were threatened with death if they didn't give in, and they didn't. The administrator, the government, they were forced to allow them to come back into the community. That is probably the biggest thing that convinced so many of the secular people and the skeptics that this is something very real.
0: By October, word of the apparitions and of Our Lady's promise to provide a sign for all to witness had spread throughout Portugal. On the 13th of the month, approximately 70,000 people gather in the muddy, rain-soaked Covadaria.
3: My grandfather told me that on that day, October 13th, he left home with a friend and walked to where now the shrine is. And when they arrived there, there was already a big crowd. There were 70,000 people on that day.
4: Thousands of people were there, including many unbelievers who were also reporters from the secular newspapers in Lisbon, Portugal.
0: At noon, as promised, Our Lady once again appears to the children. This time, she appears alongside Saint Joseph and the child Jesus. She then shows herself as Our Lady of Sorrows, and finally, as Our Lady of Mount Carmel.
5: And she told the children, I am the Lady of the Rosary.
0: As the children watch in rapture, Lucia suddenly cries out to the people, telling them to look at the sun. The promised miracle is about to begin.
5: Now the sun was hidden behind all these clouds. The clouds started to separate. You could see the sun. Then the sun began to pulsate like a heart beating, giving off these various colors of light. Green, orange, yellow, and the people saw themselves as green, orange, yellow, in the light of the sun.
6: And the sun began to rotate. In zigzag fortune, it appeared to leave its orbit. They thought it was going to crash into them.
7: People felt like it was the end of the world, and they began to confess themselves. They began to feel that this was it.
8: As pessoas todas gritaram, todas joelharam, todas pediram perdão a Nossa Senhora, para que Nossa Senhora trouxe aqui a gente, para morrermos todos.
5: And all of a sudden, as the sun was hurling down toward the earth, it stopped. The sky cleared, and everybody was dry. Their clothes were dry, the earth was dry.
9: There was no mud, there was no rain, there was nothing anymore.
4: This is what is called a theophany, meaning a showing of God. And this is the most remarkable theophany in modern times, because it was seen by tens of thousands of people. It constitutes a rather remarkable demonstration of the existence and providence of God.
7: Many of the government officials that came to disprove this. They wanted to show that nothing was going to happen, but they began to believe. The newspapers even wrote and said, this miracle happened.
4: The anti-religious newspapers in Lisbon carried the story with a direct recitation, no comment. The report is saying this is what happened.
2: The miracle of the sun proved to the world that the apparitions of Fatima were real. The believers and the skeptics now at least understood that this was something that couldn't be denied. This is why this manifestation was made.
0: But while the miracle of the sun showed the world the truth of the apparitions, young Francisco and young Jacinto would not

0: live long enough to see this acceptance.
1: Little Jacinta got the Spanish flu, which took about 20 million lives right after World War I had ended. Her brother Francisco also had it.
2: Remember, Our Lady said that she would take them to heaven soon. Francisco died April 4th, 1919. Jacinta died February 20th, 1920.
0: With Jacinta and Francisco gone, Lucia becomes the sole surviving visionary of Fatima.
3: God bless her, Lucia of Fatima, to live all of her life as the witness of Fatima. Pushed and pulled and questioned over and over again.
1: She tried to stay there in Fatima, but so many people were coming to her, they were bothering her constantly, that the bishop told her, you should go to northern Portugal where you are not known. So she did. She went up to the area around Porto. She was studying with the Sisters of St. Dorothy.
4: During this time, Sister Lucia didn't even go by her true name. The bishop wanted her protected. He did not want people to know that this was the surviving Sierra Fatima. Only her superiors in the convent knew who she was.
0: After joining the Dorothean community, Lucia eventually travels to Pontevedra, Spain, to complete her postulancy.
5: During the July apparition, Our Lady had told the children she would come back to ask for the consecration of Russia and the practice of the first Saturday devotion. She came in 1925, appearing to Sister Lucia in Pontevedra, the Dorothean convent.
1: In her little room one day, all of a sudden, she had a vision. The Blessed Mother appeared. But her heart was surrounded by a crown of thorns. And Jesus spoke to Lucia. He said, "You see the heart of your mother, surrounded by a crown of thorns, put there by evil men. Who will take those thorns out of the heart of your mother?" Then Our Lady spoke, and she said, "Lucia, at least you do this for me, and tell anyone who, on five consecutive first Saturdays, will go to confession, receive Holy Communion, pray one rosary, five decades, and then spend 15 minutes meditating about the other decades of the rosary, all to make reparation to my Immaculate Heart for the offenses against my heart. Then my triumph will come." And so that became the first Saturday devotion.
0: In 1936, Sister Lucia writes the first of what would become four memoirs about her experiences at Fatima. Only in 1944, at the request of the Bishop of Loria, does she finally describe the third part of the July vision, in which the children saw the Pope struck down and killed. This revelation is immediately taken to the Vatican, where it would be held in secret for many decades.
6: O proprio bispo, o successore do primeiro bispo, levou esta carta para a Santa Sé por João Paulo João 23. Leu a carta dizendo: se ele publicar esta carta, ninguém vai perceber. E assim ficou esta terceira parte, no entanto, de que quero já falar.
0: By the late 1930s, the dire predictions made by Our Lady begin to come true with shocking accuracy. In 1938, the Aurora Borealis lights up the night sky as never before.
1: And that night happened on January 25th, 26th, 1938, just shortly before Hitler moved his troops into Poland with the beginning of World War II in Europe.

0: one of the revelations of Fatima, one of the statements of Our Lady was, nations could be annihilated. Now comes 1945. The atomic bomb. It seemed very real.
1: In the post-war years, the rise of communism in Russia leads to the establishment of the USSR and the spread of atheism throughout much of Eastern Europe.
2: The Bolsheviks move quickly against the churches of Russia, for religion has no place in the new communist creed. Religion, says communism, is the opiate of the people.
3: She said, this evil will persecute the church. It will provoke wars. We had Korea, we had Vietnam.
0: She saw this coming, she saw this happening. All this was predicted at Fatima. Thirty years after the apparition, Sister Lucia was very dismayed that the Fatima message had not truly been embraced. World War II had happened. Russia had spread her errors. The Cold War had begun. The world was a mess.
4: And she was really contemplating leaving her order to go out and spread the message of Fatima. And then she met John Haffert, our founder.
0: John Haffert had a meeting with Sister Lucia, who was now a Carmelite sister. And he explained to her his idea for an apostolate based on a pledge. The pledge to say the rosary, to offer up all of our sacrifices in our lives, in our daily duty for the conversion of sinners. And she loved this pledge. He said, this is what is needed.
4: And he promised her that he would help spread this message. And she was so convinced that John could do this and that he was a gift from Our Lady that she stayed in her order.
1: After returning from his meeting with Sister Lucia, John Haffert meets with a priest named Monsignor Harold Colgan.
0: Harold Colgan, who was a priest in New Jersey, who had suffered a very severe heart attack.
5: And the doctors told him he had maybe 4 or 5 days to live. So he prayed to the Blessed Mother and said if his life was spared, he would promote devotion to her. And so on that Friday, he walked out of the hospital. He was totally cured.
0: So Monsignor Colgan and John Haffert came together. And they formed the Blue Army of Our Lady of Fatima in 1947.
1: At Monsignor Colgan's direction, members of the Blue Army wear the color blue and act as a Blue Army of prayer to fight the Red Army of atheistic communism.
6: So what they did was spread these requests of Our Lady of Fatima in order to prevent the spread of communism.
0: After the founding of the organization in 1947, things began to move rapidly. In 1947, the International Pilgrim Virgin Statue was brought to the United States by Mr. Haffert, by the Blue Army, to begin traveling around the United States, bringing the Fatima message. In 1950, we began Soul Magazine, which has now been published continuously since that time. In 1954, we purchased the property across the street from the shrine in Fatima to build Domus Pacis, our retreat center. In the 80s, we purchased our own jet, the 707, the Queen of the World, which brought people to Fatima and to the other shrines of the world. This was how the Fatima message was promoted. The Fatima message is the Gospels. Our Lady asked us to return to living in accord with the Gospels, and our mission was to help people by bringing them to the holy places of the world or bringing the grace to them.

0: I think there are certain people in life who are chosen by God or by Our Lady. And it's always been my belief that John was chosen to do this work. Wherever he was, whatever he was doing, that was foremost in his life, making known the messages of Our Lady of Fatima in the world.
1: In the spring of 1981,

0: The message and story of Fatima once again becomes news around the world.
1: On May 13th of 1981, the anniversary of Our Lady's first apparition, the Pope is being driven around in the Popemobile in St. Peter's Square. And all of a sudden, shots ring out. There's an attempt to kill the Pope.
2: When John Paul II had been shot and was rushed to Gemelli Hospital, as soon as he was able, he asked for the secret of Fatima to be brought to him.
3: He said, "Bring me the third secret," which was where the children had seen in that July apparition, the third part. They saw the Pope get shot on the hill, and he reads it, and he realized, that's me. This is about me. I should have died, he said.
2: The hand of Our Lady of Fatima intervened. You see, the bullet was aimed right towards his heart. Without hitting any solid object, it misdirected, it was redirected, and came out in the Popemobile.
1: The doctors who tend to him attest that the saving of his life had to be nothing short of miraculous.
4: And as it was said later, one hand guided the gun, another hand guided the bullet.
0: Exactly 1 year later, on May 13th, 1982, Pope John Paul II travels to Fatima to thank Our Lady for saving his life. The bullet that had nearly killed him is placed in the crown that sits atop the miraculous statue.
2: I was there that year when the Pope was there, and they estimated 1 million people. It spilled right out beyond the cova. And he knelt before the spot where Our Lady appeared, just absorbed in prayer, like he was oblivious to these hundreds of thousands of people. And the thing that struck me, it was a beautiful evening at 9:30, with hundreds of thousands of people there, when he knelt before that spot where the Mother God appeared, I could not hear a sound. It was quite an experience.
1: From then on, Fatima became one of the most important things for Pope John Paul.
0: Filled with a new devotion to Our Lady of Fatima, John Paul II becomes determined to fulfill her request by consecrating Russia to the Immaculate Heart of Mary. On March 25th, 1984, this consecration is finally performed.
2: John Paul II asked for the Bishop of Fatima to bring the miraculous statue of Fatima, the one that sits on the very spot where Our Lady appeared, to bring that to Rome. And in the presence of that statue, the image of Our Lady of Fatima, he leads the consecration, and bishops throughout the world join him in their own diocese.
5: Poi desta consacrazione fui ter con Irma Lucia e perguntei finalmente este Papa agora conseguiu fazer a consagração como Nossa Senhora pediu. 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
2: Not long after that collegial consecration was conducted, things began to change. This was overwhelming for me, too. Turn on the television and see this day after day. And then by

0: December 1st, 1989, Mikhail Gorbachev, president of Russia, actually goes to see the Pope at the Vatican. Imagine that, from the atheistic country that had as its goal to spread atheistic communism over the whole globe and conquer the whole world. He goes to see the Pope. And by December 25th, 1991, the red flag was lowered over the Kremlin for the last time.
1: You cannot look at the events in Eastern Europe without realizing that something special happened. No one ever thought that the end of the Cold War would come in a whimper.
2: In 1992, after the collapse of the Soviet Union, there was a chance to bring Our Lady finally to enter Russia, headed by John Hafford. They descended this peace flight, entering the Red Square of Moscow, processing Our Lady's image. Such a symbolic picture. When we are used to seeing Moscow in Red Square with tanks and nuclear weapons, and now the Blue Army coming in, processing with the image of Our Lady and crowning her as Queen of the World in front of Lenin's tomb.
3: Today, the Blue Army has evolved into the World Apostolate of Fatima.
4: The World Apostolate of Fatima is a pontifical association of the faithful established by Pope John Paul II. And this Pontifical Association of the Faithful is an organization where lay people come together to spread the message of Fatima.
3: In the United States, there are more than 70 divisions in 36 states plus the District of Columbia. Worldwide, the organization also has a presence in every continent on the globe.
5: The World Apostolate of Fatima, I believe, are the principal bearers of the message of Fatima. They are the principal evangelizers, like the further 72 that the Lord Jesus sent out to announce his soon arrival. That's how I see the World Apostolate.
6: Unlike some other organizations that are similar in nature, the World Apostolate of Fatima is the only Fatima apostolate that has the approval of the church. There's great truth to what's being spoken by the World Apostolate of Fatima.
3: Located in Washington, New Jersey, the World Apostolate of Fatima's headquarters was built on land donated by John Hafford. Today, it is known as the National Blue Army Shrine of Our Lady of Fatima.
7: John's idea, I suppose, in building it was to identify the Blue Army and whether people should come here. The shrine went up in 1978, and the roof is supposed to represent Our Lady's mantle over everybody. And then the statue at the top, at one time, was the largest bronze statue in the United States.
3: Each year, on the 13th of the month from May through October, tens of thousands of people gather here to honor the Blessed Mother.
8: Every 13th, there's such an outpouring of love. It's a joyous occasion. I met so many people that come here that they always walked away with a blessing and a grace.
9: Mainly, it's a day of pilgrimage. So people are coming on pilgrimage to the shrine in order to give honor to Our Lady.
10: I call this the spiritual United Nations because we have people from every country in the world that comes here.
3: In addition to spreading Our Lady's message through events at the shrine, the World Apostolate of Fatima also continues to take her message out to the world through programs such as the 2016 to 2017 Fatima Centennial U.S. Tour for Peace with the world-famous International Pilgrim Virgin Statue.
1: Pilgrim Virgin Statue program, which keeps moving now throughout the United States, is us bringing Fatima to the people. The statue's been traveling now from 1947 to this day.

0: all around the world, bringing the Fatima message.
1: The point of the statue tour is to continue the work that started all the way back in 1947. That same statue is traveling now to 100 different dioceses, spreading the message of Fatima by making a tour all around the world.
2: It's an opportunity for people to come in, to say the rosary, to participate in Mass, to go to confession, in some cases learn the rosary and to learn the message of Fatima. What does it mean? What does it mean to me today? And how can I live better knowing what our mother has asked us to do?
3: But we need to go back to Mary and go back to Jesus. And when we fall short, we need to go to the sacrament.
4: My hope comes from her love for us as a mother and, you know, from Jesus Christ sacrificing himself for me.
5: It is the life and the journey of our Lord and Savior Jesus Christ. That's why it is so powerful. And I am full of hope.
6: We're all God's family, and we need to spread that out to the world.
7: To me, it's amazing how Our Lady still works in the hearts of men. People keep on asking me, what kind of miracles have you seen so far? I tell them so many times, it's the heretics' change of heart. It's the sinners' conversion by means of Our Lady's intercession and prayer. I think, to me, that's the most important miracle, that Our Lady is doing her job in leading us to Jesus.
8: Whenever we bring Our Lady's statue from diocese to diocese, the one thing that I've always noticed is that people from all ethnic backgrounds come, and there's one common thing, Mama Mary. And so Mary brings us closer to Jesus. To know and love Mary is to know Jesus.
9: Like a great mother, she is always trying to lead her children to the true understanding of peace, wisdom, and love. That's what the Blessed Mother promotes in all of her sayings and all of her messages. She simply wants us to come home.
10: In the midst of the struggles of life, to feel that somebody who represents God is praying for you. I think that that's a very beautiful thing.
11: On May 13th, the year 2000, Pope John Paul went back to Fatima and he beatified little Jacinta and little Francisco, which means they are blessed one step away from being declared saints.
12: In fulfillment of the mission given to her by Our Lady, Lucia continued to spread devotion to the Immaculate Heart of Mary until her death at age 97.
13: In 2005, Sister Lucia passed away. She lived all those years in the convent between the Dorotheans and with the Carmelites. And she remained faithful to the message until her death.
11: And so she's buried in the big, big church there on the grounds of Our Lady of Fatima. And she's buried next to her little cousin Jacinta. And on the other side of the church, Francisco is buried. So the three of them are there.
14: The triumph of the Immaculate Heart of Mary has not yet occurred. In many respects, the world is even more sinful. And the spirituality for sacrifice, for a life of prayer, worship, adoration, all of this that was called for by Fatima is more relevant than ever.
15: The message of Fatima is a call to action, to change our own lives and to take that into the world so that changes the world, that changes society. And who can change society? Who are the leaven of society? Who are the salt of the earth and the lights of the world? Ordinary Christians who have heard the urgency of that message from the Mother and are doing it.
16: The message of Fatima is a message of inclusion. Peace has no religion. Peace is for everybody. And be it a Muslim or a Jew or a Catholic,

0: Catholic, we must promote it and develop it in our families, within ourselves, in the world. So I think this is a project for humankind. We must get on the right track and get closer to God and transform this world into a better world.
1: Pope John Paul II, Saint Pope John Paul II, once said, "This is a message more relevant today than it was in 1917. Pope Benedict in 2010 said, "We would be mistaken to believe that Fatima's prophetic message is complete." And Pope Francis has been a great supporter of Fatima since the day he consecrated his papacy to Our Lady of Fatima. This is for today. It's for the future. You see, Our Lady gave us a prescription for life. And Fatima is a prescription for life.
2: And so the call is for the young people, because they're the ones who can change our world. They're the ones who, through their prayer, through their love of God, through their devotion to knowing that Mother Mary is their mother, they can help build the world that God promised us. Because God didn't send Our Lady to say that we're doomed, that there's going to be war and destruction, and that souls are going to fall into hell. No, she came to say, yes, these things can happen. But if we pray and we offer up reparation for the sacrifices of our daily lives, there doesn't have to be war. There doesn't have to be famine, and that souls can be saved and go to heaven.
1: The closer we are to God, there is love and serenity. The farther we get away from God, there is chaos and hatred. This is both on earth and in eternity. This is what Fatima is all about, to bring people to move themselves closer and closer to living in accord with the Gospels and becoming closer and closer to God.
2: And so the message of Fatima is important today, because we're not going to solve our problems with guns, with legislation. It's going to be solved because people are going to turn back to God. Just look around us and see. God's calling us.
3: For more information on how you can help spread the message of Our Lady of Fatima and be part of the World Apostolate of Fatima, visit our website at BlueArmy.com.

0: The stake sales are one of the oldest and most well-known traditions here for the Notre Dame Knights of Columbus. We've been selling steak sandwiches for charities since 1973.
1: Our guys would stand out here and grill steaks, join together, and have a good time before the football game.
2: It really builds a unique community that's built off food, and who doesn't love food? I'm very proud to be a Knight of Columbus because there's no other organization on campus that is on a fraternal level that's still Catholic.
3: What started out as just a normal college fraternity event has turned into a charity event where we've raised over $1 million total. One of the great places that that money goes to is the Women's Care Center. We chose to partner with the Women's Care Center in part because of our founding virtues, fraternity, charity, unity, and patriotism. Choosing something that was so pro-life like the Women's Care Center just seemed the right thing to do.
4: I challenged the Notre Dame Knights to do something significant, to partner with the Women's Care Center to help us grow not only regionally, but one day nationally. They immediately took it on their backs, and through their steak sandwich sales, they have provided an ultrasound machine every year since early 2011 to the Women's Care Center, helping us to grow our ministry.

0: ministry to now the largest Catholic pregnancy resource center in the United States.
1: We send a group of nights every week, twice a week, to the Women's Care Center to help out with childcare and packaging diapers, and that's been my favorite experience with the nights so far.
2: When you first find out you're pregnant, you just see a stick that says you're positive, says that you're pregnant. The ultrasound was probably the best part, because in that room is when I finally made my decision. Not only did you get to hear the heartbeat, and at any other appointment I could have, but there was a TV in there that was able to visualize. That helped, because as soon as I saw Brooklyn move on the screen, I was like, she's alive, she's so tiny, I have to have her. Like, I have to be strong enough to be a mother now.
3: The impact of ultrasound, it can't be understated. It's profoundly life-saving. And actually, ultrasound is the moment at which most women say that they make a decision for life. The Notre Dame Knights are truly incredible. I don't think it can be overstated.
2: Thank you so much for all you guys do. You definitely have made this bundle of joy have a precious life.
4: And all this just from steak sales. Like, we just couldn't eat.
0: Just today, actually, we met with Brooklyn, who her mother was considering abortion, got the ultrasound, and realized how much she loved that child. And you could see that love present today between the two of them. They were such a cute family.
5: Holy cow, it was kind of like it was a homecoming, and yet at the same time, it felt like we had contributed to this life that we had never met.
2: They don't realize how much a difference they make in women's life. I mean, honestly, life or death for a child, just for just seeing and hearing their child. Just being able to show somebody that this is real, these are her legs, these are her arms, this is what her heartbeat was, like, it's empowering.

0: The following is a public service announcement test to determine if you need a fishing license and boat registration before you head out on the water. Let us begin. Are you a pelican? Does this look like your house? Is this your idea of fishing with friends? Do you use your feet as fishing hooks? Are you your own boat? Do you have webbed feet?
1: No, I mean like a... That's the one.
0: Do you want this in your favorite lake?
2: It. Yuck. Yike.
1: No thanks, mister.
0: Regardless how you answered, you need to be licensed and registered because it helps local conservation efforts protect the very natural resources you enjoy boating and fishing in for generations to come. Do your part at TakeMeFishing.org.

0: Welcome to Encounter. I'm Monsignor Jim Vlaughan, along with Bishop John Barris, the Bishop of the Diocese of Rockville Center. Lectio Divina with the Spiritual Masters is a new series that invites readers to enter more deeply into the living Word of God through the ancient practice of Lectio Divina. Each volume of the series pairs the sacred text of the Gospels with the wisdom of one of the Church's great spiritual masters. Well, today, we take an in-depth look at the Gospel of John with St. Augustine, with its editor, Father Peter Heasley. Father Peter, thanks so much for being with us. We're glad you're here.
1: Thank you for having me, Monsignor.
0: I think Bishop Barris and I were both very impressed by this series, and also the format of it is just so user-friendly for all folks involved here on many, many different levels. Before we get to that, can you give us a little bit of your own biography, a little bit of your story?
1: Oh, sure. Well, I began life as an architect. I mean that from my youth. I'd wanted nothing to be an architect. Studied architecture, worked in New York City. But during a stint with the Peace Corps in West Africa, actually was met by St. Augustine. I read his confessions, and I was hooked, was convinced I could be a Catholic priest.

0: When I moved to New York to practice architecture, I kept discerning that, and here I am.
1: That's great. And I know, I remember when Cardinal Dolan spoke to you, because I was present for that interview. One of the things, like, you have these advanced degrees, and his side to me was, and Father Peter is a great parish priest. He's a great pastor as well. I mean, that's another part of your ministry, right?
0: Yes, I'm the pastor of the parish of Corpus Christi in Notre Dame in Manhattan, where we serve the Columbia University community. So I'm also a chaplain to Columbia University. And yeah, one hopes to be a good pastor. For me, actually, one of the things I really love about St. Augustine is that he too is a good pastor. He's a bishop, right? And he understands fully well, though a man of great intellectual stature, an intellectual giant, is a man with a heart and who employs all that he is. In the service of the church to shepherd God's sheep.
1: So tell us how you got involved in the series, and then how actually St. Augustine was the person. I know you love him, so it kind of makes sense that he would be the person that you would want to write about, but how that happened too.
0: Well, it began with an invitation from Tan Books to experiment with this a bit. So I did some work with them on the Psalms and Mark's Gospel, and we liked where it was going. We made some tweaks, and then we made the decision. We're going to start with John's Gospel, and we're going to pick Augustine because Augustine spent most of his priestly life preaching on John's Gospel. His accumulated tractates on John take, two thick volumes in the English translation. So part of the big work of this Lectio Divina series was to pare that down in a sort of a bite-sized way for the reader, and while still maintaining the great wisdom and the density and the depth of Augustine's work on this. But I think Augustine is someone who shares the heart of John as a contemplative and as an apostle. So it was a natural fit.
2: Father Heasley, it's just Pope Benedict XVI, his fingerprints are all over this contribution in terms of just his love for Augustine. I can remember him saying that in all of the years he's meditated on Augustine, that he always felt Augustine was a contemporary, thoroughly modern. And then just his emphasis on the commentaries of the fathers and all the richness of that, and his apostolic exhortation of Verbum Domini, and the whole method of Lectio Divina, which comes directly from the fathers themselves, but is done beautifully by Pope Benedict in that exhortation.
0: Yes, the fathers give us a way of reading scripture in which they are always reading with Christ. And they are always reading in the Holy Spirit, the same Holy Spirit who has inspired the scriptures. So, modern biblical scholarship tends to want to look first for pulling apart the text, looking for the historical, critical data behind it. And that's a good exercise. And Pope Benedict, we know from his Jesus of Nazareth series, values that and has its place. And indeed, the fathers do engage with that to a certain degree, St. Jerome especially, but Augustine too. He'll want to know, or he'll want to explain to an audience that may not be as familiar with some of the technical details what's going on there. But first and foremost, the fathers want to encounter Christ. And Lectio Divina emerges from the patristic period, from St. Benedict in particular, as a way of doing contemplation with the Bible. Okay, so the Holy Spirit has inspired scripture, has moved the prophets to speak, has shaped Christ and the church from Old Testament into the New. If I sit down here, the conceit is if I sit down here with scripture and invite the Holy Spirit in through prayer, the Holy Spirit can and will want to move me and enlighten me. But it takes some help to do that. And so the Lectio Divina with the fathers is specifically a help in the fathers guiding our reading here. And in this case, Augustine guiding our reading of John's Gospel. Because we want someone who has encountered Christ in his own life, who is a saint, and indeed who has developed doctrine for us, the doctrine of Christ Jesus. Augustine is the doctor of grace. But indeed, Augustine, in a funny way, he actually calls his congregation your graces. because he recognizes

0: the grace of God at work in them, the way one would address a bishop, right? Your grace. He addresses his congregation as your graces. So as he himself is confronting scripture, and not just the inspired in its origin, he's also looking for the inspiration in its trajectory. He wants to see the Holy Spirit at work in his congregation. And so that's the other conceit of Lectio Divina, is that the Holy Spirit, who has inspired this work in the beginning, now wants to work through me and speak through me. And so if I give the Holy Spirit space and silence in which to do that, well, he will. He will do that. And so we have the Lectio itself, right, with the text of John's Gospel and the text of St. Augustine. Then we have a meditatio, because again, you know, we live by our imaginations. We want a guiding hand through what can be difficult, even from Augustine. Even Augustine's preaching can be difficult from a time and a place different from our own. Yeah, Augustine's mind is always fresh, but the situation in which he lives is somewhat different from ours. And so often he is actually confronting directly the Donatist heresy in North Africa. So we have to kind of, you know, pare a lot of that away so we can confront the freshness and the richness that always contemporary nature of Augustine's thought.
1: You have this fascinating background of being both an architect and an accomplished biblical scholar. There's an architecture to the Gospel of John, which is very helpful in terms of Lectio Divina.
0: Yes, there is. Well, first of all, John's Gospel is broken into two main parts. So the public ministry of Christ in the beginning and the passion narrative at the end. The first part is sometimes very helpfully called the Book of Signs. They're divided into seven signs according to 7 days. And indeed, John begins his Gospel in the same way that the Book of Genesis begins, in the beginning, right? In the beginning was the Word. The Word was with God and the Word was God. So he's showing this is a new creation. Creation is coming to its completion now in Christ. So he actually organizes these six great signs, seven great signs and discourses of our Lord Jesus according to these days of creation. So the Book of Signs, then the Book of Glory, our Lord Jesus manifesting who he is as God and man, true God and true man through his passion, death, and resurrection. So yeah, there's a very strong architecture to the book, but also an architecture to the text itself. And this, John's Gospel has been a great way to begin this series on what ultimately is a work of contemplation, because John's Gospel is designed for contemplation. The way our Lord Jesus speaks, he speaks what to us can seem a repetitive manner, saying the same thing over and over again in slightly different ways. But it's a way of drawing us into a long-term conversation. It's not just about laying out facts and data, question, response, but an engagement, which is what contemplation really is, a face-to-face engagement with our Lord, who wants to continue to rehash the doctrine and revisit the question within us over and over again, as he does at the beginning from Nicodemus all the way through to his apostles at the Last Supper, when he speaks to our Father and prays to our Father in a very contemplative manner for the apostles to hear.
2: I'm also thinking that some people maybe today may be hearing about Lectio Divina for the very first time. So this form, ancient real form of prayer, is perhaps new. So could you give us just the thumbnail quick sketch of what you've been talking about so people can kind of catch up with our conversation too?
0: Yeah, Lectio Divina, again, emerged from the monastic system, St. Benedict and his followers, and the current system we have is brought to sort of in its form by the Carthusians, right? So it begins with the Lectio itself, which is Latin for reading, okay? And in here, the Lectio section is actually reading the Bible, word for word, really taking one's time with it, really spending. The boast would be not that I read the whole Bible in a year or a week, or that I read John's Gospel in a day. The boast would be, no, I spent a week on a verse. Mm-hmm. I spent an entire prayer session just on one word. So was the Spirit moving me. And and here in Lectio Divina, one is going to feel moved or compelled or urged by the Holy Spirit to meditate on a word or an expression.

0: expression or a phrase, to meet the Holy Spirit there and to stay there with him. So in the Lectio, we have the biblical reading itself, and we have the commentary from Augustine. There's a lot to read, and there's a lot to parse there. So we want to take our time with it. But the Meditatio section, and that's this with the prayers of the sort of more original contribution of the editors to this series, is a way of entering into the scene imaginatively. And this is a contribution of St. Ignatius of Loyola in particular, to use our imaginations to place ourselves in the moment. Okay, so our Lord Jesus is with the Samaritan woman at the well. Is it a hot day? Is there dust on my feet? Am I thirsty too? Do I feel, can I feel the woman's thirst? Am I tired from the journey? How can I really engage? What does our Lord look like? What does the scene smell like? Let me really enter into that scene, because I live a life in my five senses. I may be praying this in a Blessed Sacrament chapel that smells like carpet or wood, and maybe there's a baby crying somewhere. Can I bring all that into the scene with our Lord and really enter into it through the imagination? That will help me then understand both the words of Scripture and the words of Augustine. And there's a way to of breaking down those words into a bite-sized way, right? So then, we have the Lectio, we have the Meditatio, then we have what's called Oratio, which means prayer. And there are specific points for prayer, 2 to 3 specific points for prayer to guide the rest of my holy hour or my time in church. How do I respond to this? In what way can I take action as a Catholic Christian? Does this move me in some way, in a particular way? These prayers, these points for prayer, I give as a starting point, but one can revisit this and make their own prayers. And then there is, as you said, given the structure of the book, blank space, right? We can hold it up. There's blank space for this contemplatio all along the margins and then in the space following the meditatio and oratio. That blank space is a way of saying, invite the Holy Spirit. Write down whatever comes to you and revisit this text year after year and see how your spiritual life has changed, how it's developed, how it's grown, your understanding, right? Let this be a record of your own spiritual journey through Scripture. So those are the five main parts of Lectio Divina. The oratio itself, the reading of Scripture, the meditatio, a sort of imaginative passage through it, the oratio, specific points for prayer, and the contemplatio.
1: Super helpful, Father Peter. We're very grateful for that. It was well worth the time, believe me. We'll take a quick break. We'll be back with more Encounter right after this.
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0: Dear humans, this is an adoption campaign, but it's not for me, or Mr. Buttons, or Frank over there. 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
6: Welcome back to Encounter, everyone. So we're talking about the Gospel of John, St. Augustine. Just going back to the Gospel of John too, Father Peter, if you can give us, in your thought process, in your own reflection, some of the major themes. You know, grace is a major theme. There's a bunch of different themes here. Can you go through some of that with us so we sort of get familiar with the Gospel first?
7: Yes. So John is, I think, first and foremost concerned with the identity of Christ. Mm-hmm. And several times, we hear our Lord saying, I am, right? I am he. He's identifying himself with God of the Old Testament. I am who am with the Lord, right? As St. Paul also does so beautifully in Philippians 2. So he begins the gospel with, in the beginning was the Word, and the Word was with God, and the Word was God, and the Word became flesh and dwelt among us. He's speaking about Christ Jesus as the eternal Word, the second person of the Blessed Trinity. And then in his discourses, he's often trying to reveal to whoever he's speaking with his relationship to the Heavenly Father, right? As a son, as one who knows God from eternity. And this is what leads to a lot of the trouble our Lord Jesus has with the authorities, that he's making himself equal to God. But this is John's chief concern, is the identity of Christ, that he is the co-eternal Son of God, who manifests this in different ways through the signs, right? And so where the other Gospels will kind of tell the signs, the miracles, kind of one after the other,

0: John lets us linger on the signs, and we hear our Lord speak in these long and eloquent discourses about what that sign really means for his identity as the Son of God, right? One thinks of the multiplication of the loaves and fish. In fact, that's the one sign, along with the walking on water, that appear both in the Synoptic Gospels, Matthew, Mark, and Luke, as well as in John. Now, for instance, John doesn't feature the Transfiguration, not important for what he's trying to say, but the multiplication of the loaves and fish is, because he goes from there into the bread of life discourse. And in John 6, goes on very eloquently about the fact that unless you eat the flesh of the Son of Man and drink his blood, you do not have life in you. And this, he's speaking about the Eucharist to come. The sign of the multiplication of loaves and fish points to the reality of the Eucharist to come. And it's wrapped up in the resurrection. He says, you will not have life in you unless you do this. And so this is so much of what John is doing is when showing us who Christ Jesus is, both in himself, in a high level, right, doctrine, through the miracles then, and through the discourses that follow upon the miracles.
1: Now, also, if we could just put like the transparency of Augustine over what you just said. So there's some common themes there, too, in the writings of Augustine, right?
0: Well, Augustine, yes, is certainly concerned with developing doctrine in various mm-hmm. ways. He writes about the Trinity. He writes about free will. Augustine, he writes about time and metaphysics. And so much of his confessions are concerned with doctrinal issues, mm-hmm. Memory and time and so on. Augustine is known as the doctor of grace because he's confronting a heresy called Pelagianism, which says, you know what, we're all okay. We don't need grace. We don't need baptism to be saved. We're all actually doing just fine. And Augustine says, no. We live in a world that needs healing. He knows this himself. He's a man who's lived a bad life. Augustine was living in a bad way for a long period of his life and knew and felt the grace of God. He knows what grace feels like. It's a palpable thing for him. When he has this great moment of conversion, you know, he's been working with St. Ambrose in Milan. Augustine is a high-ranking Roman official and is working with the high-ranking St. Ambrose, Bishop of Milan. And eventually there is a moment, right, where our Lord breaks through finally. He's worn Augustine down and now can break through, and his grace enters, and he says, tole lege, take and read. And he picks up St. Paul's letter to the Romans and reads and says, now is the time for you to convert. Mm-hmm. Now is the time to leave the past behind. So Augustine, as a man, knows this. He's able to lay all that now on his reading of John's gospel. He knows what it means to convert, to come from a former way of life into a new way of life. He knows what grace looks and feels like and can read that in John's gospel.
1: Another interesting component, really, of Augustine is that we get him in the office of readings. And there's another connection there, even to the liturgical seasons with Augustine, that kind of applies to the Gospel of John, right?
0: Well, we hear so much about Augustine's instructions to the shepherds, mm-hmm. Especially during the same time of year that in year B that we read from John's Gospel, right. Yeah. The Bread of Life discourse, right? So much about being good shepherds, if that's what you're referring to.
1: Yes, exactly right.
0: In August and September of the year.
1: Yeah. I'm also thinking about like this book. One of the things I really liked about this book and what attracted me so much to it was that it really could be utilized in any one of a number of pastoral settings, from the seminary or doctoral school down to parishioners who want to get to know the gospel better, say during, you know, the Easter season or something like that. It sort of applies in both ways, doesn't it?
0: Absolutely. Now, I would say I think that the target audience here is, you know, sort of Joe Pewsitter, right?
1: Yeah.
0: So I've done a program of the Bible in a year. So I've read the Bible. And I think it's an invaluable first step just to read the Bible, even if you don't get it, right? Even if you don't understand it, put all those words in your mind, right? Let them pass through your eyes or through your ears into your heart. Let them linger there, even if you don't

0: So you've done the Bible in a year. Now, really sit down and do the Bible in 10 years, 20 years. Sit down with each book, really take your time. And, this is not entry level. It's the next step, the next invitation forward into the scripture. But I agree. I mean, I think anybody could, especially with the St. Augustine readings. Now, at any level, I found this project enriching for myself. I learned so much about John's Gospel just by doing this work, and how to read John's Gospel and how to read Augustine by doing this work. I mean, even if I never sold a copy of this, it would have been worth the effort for me, right? As a Christian, as a reader, and as a lover of Scripture and of the Holy Spirit.
1: And that's what I like about this series from Tan Books, actually. They're all kind of like this, and they are very, very informative, but also very personal. And I kind of like that component. I know Cardinal Dolan asked you about this. I'd like you to talk about this on our show too. Another version you use, another book that you're writing for Tan Books like this. Do you have another one you're working on? You mentioned it.
0: The St. Paul's letter to the Romans with St. John Chrysostom. So I've sent that on to the editors, and we'll see when that's coming out. Don't have a date on that yet. That was another very enriching project. St. John Chrysostom is very different from Augustine, I think, in temperament and focus, what he's focused on when he's reading scripture. But St. John Chrysostom is deeply attentive to what St. Paul is doing. He understands as a rhetorician how not just what Paul is saying, but how Paul says it. So there's so much pastoral richness to draw from St. John Chrysostom's reading of Romans, because he's going to instruct us in how Paul is making his case before his audience. And we also have out already St. Matthew's Gospel with St. John Chrysostom. That one has already come out this past summer.
1: I wanted you to mention that too. Where can people get them? I mean, I know at Tan Books you can get them, of course, right?
0: TanBooks.com. 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Or you can also go to Amazon, but TanBooks.com, you get Father Peter discount.
1: Well worth it. You just reinvited yourself to our show, Father Peter. So when the next book comes out, we
0: definitely
1: have
0: you very
1: you
0: much,
1: back.
0: Monsignor. I would look forward to it.
1: Thank you so much for being with us today. We're glad you were here. For Bishop John Barris, I'm Monsignor Jim Vaughan. Once again, we thank you for joining this interesting discussion. For more information on Encounter or this book, you can visit cfntv.org. God bless everybody. We'll see you next time. I'm Monsignor Jim Vaughan, and you're watching the Catholic Faith Network.

In the name of the Father, and of the Son, and of the Holy Spirit, amen. You expired, Jesus, but the source of life gushed forth for souls, and the ocean of mercy opened up for the whole world. O fount of life, unfathomable divine mercy, envelop the whole world and empty yourself out upon us. O blood and water, which gushed forth from the heart of Jesus as a fountain of mercy for us, I trust in you. O blood and water, which gushed forth from the heart of Jesus as a fountain of mercy for us, I trust in you. O blood and water, which gushed forth from the heart of Jesus as a fountain of mercy for us, I trust in you. Our Father, who art in heaven, hallowed be thy name. Thy kingdom come, thy will be done on earth as it is in heaven. Give us this day our daily bread, and forgive us our trespasses, as we forgive those who trespass against us. And lead us not into temptation, but deliver us from evil. Amen. Hail Mary, full of grace, the Lord is with thee.

thee. Blessed art thou among women, and blessed is the fruit of thy womb, Jesus. Holy Mary, Mother of God, pray for us sinners now and at the hour of our death. Amen. I believe in God, the Father Almighty, creator of heaven and earth, and in Jesus Christ, his only Son, our Lord, who was conceived by the Holy Spirit, born of the Virgin Mary, suffered under Pontius Pilate, was crucified, died, and was buried. He descended into hell. On the third day, he rose again from the dead. He ascended into heaven and is seated at the right hand of God, the Father Almighty. From there, he will come to judge the living and the dead. I believe in the Holy Spirit, the Holy Catholic Church, the communion of saints, the forgiveness of sins, the resurrection of the body, and life everlasting. Amen. Eternal Father, I offer you the body and blood, soul and divinity of your dearly beloved Son, our Lord Jesus Christ, in atonement for our sins and those of the whole world. For the sake of his sorrowful passion, have mercy on us and on the whole world. For the sake of his sorrowful passion, have mercy on us and on the whole world. For the sake of his sorrowful passion, have mercy on us and on the whole world. For the sake of his sorrowful passion, have mercy on us and on the whole world. For the sake of his sorrowful passion, have mercy on us and on the whole world. For the sake of his sorrowful passion, have mercy on us and on the whole world. For the sake of his sorrowful passion, have mercy on us and on the whole world. For the sake of his sorrowful passion, have mercy on us and on the whole world. For the sake of his sorrowful passion, have mercy on us and on the whole world. For the sake of his sorrowful passion, have mercy on us and on the whole world. Eternal Father, I offer you the body and blood, soul and divinity of your dearly beloved Son, our Lord Jesus Christ, in atonement for our sins and those of the whole world. For the sake of his sorrowful passion, have mercy on us and on the whole world. For the sake of his sorrowful passion, have mercy on us and on the whole world. For the sake of his sorrowful passion, have mercy on us and on the whole world. For the sake of his sorrowful passion, have mercy on us and on the whole world. For the sake of his sorrowful passion, have mercy on us and on the whole world. For the sake of his sorrowful passion, have mercy on us and on the whole world. For the sake of his sorrowful passion, have mercy on us and on the whole world. For the sake of his sorrowful passion, have mercy on us and on the whole world. For the sake of his sorrowful passion, have mercy on us and on the whole world. For the sake of his sorrowful passion, have mercy on us and on the whole world. Eternal Father, I offer you the body and blood, soul and divinity of your dearly beloved Son, our Lord Jesus Christ, in atonement for our sins and those of the whole world. For the sake of his sorrowful passion, have mercy on us and on the whole world. For the sake of his sorrowful passion, have mercy on us and on the whole world. For the sake of his sorrowful passion, have mercy on us and on the whole world. For the sake of his sorrowful passion, have mercy on us and on the whole world. For the sake of his sorrowful passion, have mercy on us and on the whole world. For the sake of his sorrowful passion, have mercy on us and on the whole world. For the sake of his sorrowful passion, have mercy on us and on the whole world. For the sake of his sorrowful passion, have mercy on us and on the whole world. For the sake of his sorrowful passion, have mercy on us and on the whole world. For the sake of his sorrowful passion, have mercy on us and on the whole world. Eternal Father, I offer you the body and blood, soul and divinity of your dearly beloved Son, our Lord Jesus Christ, in atonement for our sins and those of the whole world.

For the sake of his sorrowful passion, have mercy on us and on the whole world. For the sake of his sorrowful passion, have mercy on us and on the whole world. For the sake of his sorrowful passion, have mercy on us and on the whole world. For the sake of his

for the sake of his sorrowful passion, have mercy on us and on the whole world. For the sake of his sorrowful passion, have mercy on us and on the whole world. For the sake of his sorrowful passion, have mercy on us and on the whole world. For the sake of his sorrowful passion, have mercy on us and on the whole world. For the sake of his sorrowful passion, have mercy on us and on the whole world. Eternal Father, I offer you the body and blood, soul and divinity of your dearly beloved Son, our Lord Jesus Christ, in atonement for our sins and those of the whole world. For the sake of his sorrowful passion, have mercy on us and on the whole world. For the sake of his sorrowful passion, have mercy on us and on the whole world. For the sake of his sorrowful passion, have mercy on us and on the whole world. For the sake of his sorrowful passion, have mercy on us and on the whole world. For the sake of his sorrowful passion, have mercy on us and on the whole world. For the sake of his sorrowful passion, have mercy on us and on the whole world. For the sake of his sorrowful passion, have mercy on us and on the whole world. For the sake of his sorrowful passion, have mercy on us and on the whole world. For the sake of his sorrowful passion, have mercy on us and on the whole world. For the sake of his sorrowful passion, have mercy on us and on the whole world. Holy God, Holy Mighty One, Holy Immortal One, have mercy on us and on the whole world. Holy God, Holy Mighty One, Holy Immortal One, have mercy on us and on the whole world. Holy God, Holy Mighty One, Holy Immortal One, have mercy on us and on the whole world. Eternal God, in whom mercy is endless and the treasury of compassion inexhaustible, look kindly upon us and increase your mercy in us, that in difficult moments we might not despair nor become despondent, but with great confidence submit ourselves to your holy will, which is love and mercy itself. In the name of the Father, and of the Son, and of the Holy Spirit, amen.

0: The passing of a loved one touches us all. A visit to a Catholic cemetery is a reminder of what death is all about. A step to a new and eternal life with the risen Lord. Continue the journey with Catholic Cemeteries of Long Island.
1: In the name of the Father, and of the Son, and of the Holy Spirit, amen.
2: What a beautiful memorial service.
3: Yes, it was.
4: Yeah.
3: Did you see the lovely glass wall of urns?
5: I believe they're called glass front niches.
6: To be honest, I'm really surprised. I didn't know Catholic cemeteries are allowed to do cremation.
5: Last month, my friend's mother, Jane, passed away, and I went to the cemetery, and they placed her urn in the family grave spot. I was curious about it, so I asked the deacon afterwards.
1: The Catholic Church treats the whole human person with dignity in all stages of human existence. This reflects our respect for the body. That's why Jane's coffin was at the wake and the funeral mass. Afterwards, Jane was cremated, and her ashes were contained in their entirety in an urn. Then she was buried in the family gravesite with a committal service. You have the option of being either entombed in a niche, behind a marble front or a glass front. You can be buried in your family plot, or you can have a certain section in the columbarium or a burial site that's reserved exclusively for cremated remains. Our Catholic faith has taught us that all human persons are to be treated with dignity in all stages of life. That's why the cremated remains of each person is treated with reverence and kept together, placed in a dignified container

0: urn, then either buried, interred in a family grave, or entombed in a mausoleum or columbarium, as we pray until we all rise again.
1: No scattering of the ashes?
2: That's right. And I also learned that all Catholic cemeteries are consecrated sacred grounds, too.
3: Wow, you know, my father has my Uncle Ralph's cremated remains on a shelf from way back when. Maybe we can bring him to our Catholic cemetery and have him buried in our family prop.
1: That'd be a good idea.
2: I guess it's true. We all learn something new every day.
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0: Welcome, everyone, to All Good Things with Archbishop Hicks. I'm Monsignor Jim Vlahan, and on today's show, well, we'll talk with the president of the Catholic Near East Welfare Association, Monsignor Peter Vaccari. We're also going to be joined by the actor who plays Jesus in That They May Be One. It's a docudrama, Michael Giugenti. And lastly, we'll speak with the president of the Catholic University of America, Dr. Peter Kilpatrick. All that and lots more on this edition of All Good Things with Archbishop Hicks.
1: Well, Monsignor, welcome.
0: Thank you. It's great to be with you.
1: And I wish you peace and all good things.
0: Now and forever. Amen. Hallelujah.
1: Amen. Hey, amen.
0: I watched the show.
1: Very good. And it's still time for Hallelujah. We're still in this beautiful Easter season together.
0: Absolutely. I love all of that. I love the Sunday preaching in Easter, you know?
1: Correct.
0: And I just have a great time with that. I just love all the different beautiful stories from the second Sunday right up through. We have so much preaching material, right?
1: There's so much preaching material, and I also love the Acts of the Apostles that show how that early church just came alive. Yeah. And to listen from the scripture how when people saw how so many were believing and following and serving Jesus with such love, the numbers just continued to grow and to grow and to grow. And there's something inspiring and encouraging about that.
0: And we're kind of seeing a little bit of that echoing these days, particularly in our own country, aren't we?
1: We're seeing it and we're celebrating it, yeah. And people are noticing it. And it's not just in one or two parishes. I was just on a phone call today with a priest, and he said to me, he says, I think sometimes we think it's only happening at a couple of parishes and these are outliers. He says, I'm not in a young adult community where I'm assigned, but my numbers are up. People and families and are returning to church or finding the church for the first time. So there's a lot of encouragement right now.
0: I think if you build it, they will come. It's the old, you know, field of dreams theology, if you will, that if we build that place of worship, we build that community of faith, it just seems to attract people, at least where I live. That's what it seems.
1: Absolutely. And just remind ourselves that this is the Lord's church. God is in charge, and never underestimate the Holy Spirit. And we're about to celebrate Pentecost coming up soon. And that same Holy Spirit has been promised to be with us forever and ever. And we see the Holy Spirit acting.
0: I think there's something awesome, even about, like, I was with you for the Easter Vigil this
1: right.
0: year. There's something awesome about bringing people to Christ through those sacraments at the Easter Vigil. It's a very moving thing to participate in, and I'm sure to celebrate. It's got to be incredibly beautiful, huh?
1: It's such a beautiful moment because you see a group of people who have been called to follow Jesus. They have hearts filled with love and faith, wanting to enter the church and being a part of this community and then putting their faith into action. And when you're celebrating it, you saw this at all of the masses, at the vigil, there are such expressions of joy and smiles and happiness. And it's not only for that individual, it's the families and it's the entire community around them.
0: Yeah, that's what I love. And that kind of goes back to Acts, like, you know, the place where they were shook from
1: right.
0: prayer, right? There's something beautiful about that. I you know, I do the homily for the USCCB website on Mondays. And one of the things I spoke about when that was the reading, I was the chaplain for the Jets, as you know, for a bunch of years, you know? And that place would shake when there was a big play coming. You could hear
1: sure.
0: You could feel it, you know?
1: Correct.
0: And
1: like
0: I said,
1: people stomping and pounding and
0: exactly.
1: the whole
0: you could
1: thing
0: feel
1: would rattle
0: something
1: it.
0: Happening.
1: Correct.
0: But then I said also, sadly, I don't remember a church shaking.
1: Yeah.
0: But why shouldn't it shake?
1: So,
0: right?
1: So here it is, and you feel the Holy Spirit coming right,
0: yeah.
1: right into us, yeah.
0: It's emotional for me, actually, some of that. You know, when I see that happening, even at the Easter Vigil, I mean, I had, like, you know, a pair of headphones, and I was watching a 5-inch TV of you doing it while I was at St. Patrick's, you know, covering the Easter Vigil this year for the Catholic Channel. And I, like, had tears in my eyes watching it because, say, like, what a beautiful thing.
1: You pick up on that energy. And just speaking of energy, yesterday at the cathedral at St. Patrick's, I celebrated Mass for 1,700 of our seniors who go to our Catholic high schools. And we had done a Mass with 1,700 other seniors the week before. We just have so many, they can't fit in the cathedral all at one time. So that's a great problem to have. But at yesterday's Mass, talking about that enthusiasm, you could feel the energy in the room. And as I looked out at these young people, I watched them. They were paying attention. They were praying. They were responding to the prayers. When I said, "The Lord be with you," they knew what to say. And I looked at them and I said, "This, you're not only the future, your presence right here, right now. You're a witness. You matter here. And but you could feel their energy. And at the very end of the liturgy, they just all started applauding and cheering, and they were happy to be there also.
0: It's funny, I saw the first Mass that you celebrated, sure. Right? And it's literally on my list of things to ask you about, because I was very moved when I saw that. I said, that's got to be, I don't know of many other dioceses that do that, or archdioceses, where they get everybody in one place. Usually a bishop has to go, you know, to different schools. But that's particularly powerful if you think about it,
1: To have them all come together, I'm particularly grateful. We have so many high schools, Catholic high schools, that it would be impossible for me to do all of the graduations and baccalaureate masses. So to have the opportunity with those seniors and their educators, and then the people who support Catholic education, just to say thank you to them and gather it all together in this context of prayer and of faith, to your point, it is powerful. It's moving.
0: Yeah, really something else. I always feel, because I was in a high school for 13 years as an administrator, not unlike your secretary, your pre-secretary, Father John McCarthy.
1: Right.
0: We both had a very similar job. And there was something about the parents, like our love. We both spoke about this recently, our love for the parents and their sacrifice. Like when I went to Catholic high school, my dad had to get a second job.
1: Right.
0: And I said to him, Dad, you don't have to. He goes, I'm not doing that for you. I'm doing that so I can get your mother good Christmas presents. He never wanted me to feel bad,
1: you
0: know?
1: There you go.
0: But
1: yeah.
0: I never forgot that, you know? You know,
1: there is a sacrifice to Catholic education. And yesterday I thanked our benefactors, our donors, our priests, our religious men and women, our teachers, all who sacrificed something to make it all happen. I also thanked the parents and the grandparents, because I've seen a lot of times it's grandparents who say, I want to make sure that you have something here, and they'll contribute in a

0: particular way. So I don't think it only happens in our Catholic schools.
1: Sure.
0: It's across. People will make sacrifices for their church because they love the church. They love Jesus, and they'll do it for their families, for their communities. Sometimes they do it for the stranger, for the poor, because it's connected to the faith, and this is part of the path to salvation. But there's something to celebrate when our people themselves are making a sacrifice for Jesus, for the good of the world and for the good of the church.
1: And that good shows itself in so many ways. I think about my own vocation. My first stirrings, really, very first stirrings, were in high school. You know, that's when I first started thinking
0: and
1: saying, Lord, you couldn't be serious. You couldn't possibly want me. But a lot of my friends and my contemporary priest friends say that's when it sort of started
0: that's
1: for them
0: starts,
1: too, right?
0: Correct.
1: Was that true for you too or no?
0: I probably even started earlier.
1: Really?
0: In grade school, I loved the church, and I loved participating in every mass and activity, being an altar server, joining our youth group, and just having that foundation that as I went on more and more trying to listen to the voice of the Lord, where is he calling me? What type of vocation is he calling me to? As it was coming closer to the priesthood, it made a lot of sense, saying, Ryan, you love this church, and my love for the faith has continued to grow within the context of this vocation and this church.
1: I love that. I mean, there was a study just recently, right? Like, I think there's 400 guys being ordained to the priesthood this year, which, like, in my book, that's not as many as we need, but it's still a great number nonetheless. There's something about that that I think is very inspiring. In our own diocese, we had a couple of years where we really had nobody, but this year we have three, and we have three fine, fine men who are going to be ordained. That is cause for the church to rejoice, and I find that there's an excitement about that, like sort of everywhere I go these days, not just in my diocese, but around, saying, you know, oh, we have ordinations coming up. We have ordinations. Like, people love all of that because it's a great response, huh?
0: That's so true. I read the same study that you're referring to, and you're right, 400 men being ordained this year. And as I read this study, they share something in common. If you noticed, one of the things they share in common is to answer the call, they are connected to prayer. They are people of prayer who have taken their prayer life at Mass, at Eucharistic adoration, the rosary. Those things are a substantial part of their lives. The other thing I liked about this study is it showed that almost all of them started considering priesthood because somewhere, someone asked them. Someone asked them. There was someone in their life said, you know, you might be a good priest. Maybe you should consider the seminary. There was someone who did that. They were the spark. I share that with you so we can share that with our audience, saying there's ways of evangelizing. And if you ever see anyone you think would make, you know, a good priest or a religious sister, a nun, consecrated, maybe don't keep that thought to yourself. Share that with that person because there's a significant correlation between the statistics of how you become a priest and then the people who encourage you.
1: And going back, this is what made me think of originally, this idea of serving Mass. We have a little guy who serves Mass all the time at St. Bridget's. His name's Enzo. And after Mass on Sunday, he said to me, Monsignor, do you ever see Archbishop Hicks? So I said, yeah, I do. Sure, of course. He said, I want to meet him someday at St. Patrick's, okay? And I said, Enzo, someday we'll make sure
0: Enzo,
1: that
0: we're going to make sure that we meet each other someday. Maybe it can serve sometime and it's
1: it'll be great,
0: make
1: sure.
0: A connection there.
1: But he's a guy who's like that kind of kid. I'm saying to myself, and I've said to him, Enzo, you should think about replacing me one day. We would love to have you in the priesthood. I'm sure Jesus is interested.
0: Sure. And that study was very interesting also, like Enzo being an altar server. I think over 80% of the priests being ordained there at one time in their life was altar servers.
1: Yeah.
0: So serving at the altar is another way that encourages at least the discernment to priesthood.
1: And you kind of fall in love with the Mass. I think I remember that. I sort of was a professional, you know, and I remember like celebrating certain Masses during the week. And I just loved the thought, oh, today's Wednesday, I'm going to be there. Today's Monday. Monday night, I serve the Miraculous Metal Mass. I always loved that as a kid, too.
0: You learn the history, the tradition, in a deeper way as you go along. I remember when I was first an altar server, the thing that made me most nervous was I didn't know when to ring the bells. And before Mass, I'd get myself so nervous. I'm like, am I going to do it at the right time? And it's a... But then eventually you learn it and you understand what the connections are. But it kind of forces you to pay attention, to go deeper, and then

0: develop, like you said, the love for the Eucharist and the love for the Lord and the Mass?
1: Another interesting thing about this, honestly, is the people who are the daily Mass folks who are praying us to the priesthood.
0: That's
1: and
0: right.
1: Praying us through the priesthood. And I can think of those, you know, a lot of women, but some men too, older men and women who would pray the rosary and mention us and pray for us or pray for priests, and just their support and their smile and their prayers.
0: Those prayers make a difference.
1: Yeah.
0: Just on Sunday, it was Good Shepherd Sunday, but Sunday was also the World Day of Prayer for Vocations,
1: right,
0: to specifically invite the entire Catholic Church, all people of all goodwill, to pray for vocations. We need them, and prayer is a part that we can all participate in.
1: Yeah, I love all of that, too. I was going to ask you, too, while we have a minute, Saturday night, so there's this the correspondence dinner is happening in Washington, D.C. I just happen to have just gotten home. I just put on my iPad to see what's going on, and it said watch live. I put it on live, and within 3 minutes, this horrible occurrence happened of this shooting and everything else. It sort of like brought tremendous dismay, didn't it? I mean, even the bishops all around the country have been speaking about how terrible this is.
0: Just disheartening. And you watch it and you're immediately saddened. And you said a lot of the bishops have been speaking out. We came together with a statement from the USCCB, the United States Catholic Conference of Bishops, which I agree with, just to say, pray for peace and denounce violence. And we have to look as a society of ways of protecting our elected officials and knowing that human life is sacred,
1: yeah,
0: and it's something to be protected. So all of those prayers around that type of peace and healing and against violence, obviously as Catholics, that's something we stand for, and we have to continue to be promoters of it.
1: And I'm proud, I have to say, the next day when I'm looking and I see Archbishop Coakley's, on behalf of all of you,
0: right,
1: making a statement, like, we're in it, like, we're in this. And that's, it's a funny thing, because when you contrast that with what has been said about Pope Leo speaking about peace, saying, well, you know, why is the church involved with politics? No, it's not politics. This is right living, biblical living according to Christ.
0: It's gospel living.
1: Yeah.
0: It's saying, what is the gospel? And of course, he says, I'm going to preach a gospel that's against war and look for ways of not killing each other, but for living somehow in unity and peace. Those are gospel values. How we do it, that's a whole other set, another steps. But to set the principles out, of course, our Holy Father is going to lead us toward those gospel,
1: yeah,
0: values.
1: And I guess we're praying for peace every time we come
0: to Mass,
1: right?
0: Oh, that's right. We have to.
1: And I mean,
0: correct,
1: that's just an important part of what we're doing, right?
0: That's right.
1: Yeah, it's
0: right,
1: really important.
0: Following Christ, who is the Prince of Peace.
1: Yeah, absolutely.
0: Yeah.
1: Now, we're going to talk about CNEWA today, too, the Catholic Near East Welfare Association, too. A great organization. Monsignor Vaccari does a great job there. That's another one of these things that help us to understand church teaching in regard to the international flavor nature of who we are as church. I think sometimes we kind of get small, you know, in our vision.
0: It's a global perspective. It,
1: yeah,
0: helps us see who is our neighbor and see the face in Christ and all that we meet. And what I'm excited about this interview, it shows just another way within the Catholic Church that we care for others and we put our faith into action. We just don't think about ourselves, our own particular needs, but we're connected to really the needs of the world.
1: And you kind of have that experience through your time in Central America too, right?
0: Correct.
1: I mean, you had that experience of there's another world out there, right?
0: There's another world out there, and you don't have to go far to understand that there is another world out there. Sometimes it's just going outside our own doors.
1: We're in New York. You can do,
0: correct,
1: that right outside,
0: yeah,
1: the,
0: that's,
1: door.
0: That's right.
1: Right, yeah. That's incredible, too. I mean, I find, and I've told you this before, Archbishop, like I live in a parish that's very multicultural, a lot of Hispanics,
0: right,
1: Filipinos, Italians. We have masses in 5 different languages on Sunday. But that has really taught me a lot about the breadth of the church. And there's something really beautiful. I think the universal church gives us such a great excitement to see that multifaceted mosaic that Christ calls to follow him. Right?
0: Correct. I preached about this a little bit this Sunday, that one of the great things about the church is that our church is universal and that Jesus Christ himself entered into our humanity for all of us, for, mm-hmm, all of us, not just a segment or a portion of the world, but salvation for all who believe, follow, and serve him. It's just a beautiful thing to watch our Holy Father, who does the same thing, who wants to bring that gospel message of peace and of healing and of mercy to all people. It would have been so easy for him to say, I'm just going to stay here in Rome, in the Vatican. I like the pizza, I like the pasta, I like the gelato. Life is a lot easier and a lot more comfortable here. But he took a substantial trip to Africa and to really be someone who's expressing solidarity and peace and healing and that message of the gospel and making sure that we as a church understand that our relationship to each other is universal.
1: I love the fact, too, I live with a priest from Congo, and one of the things I said to him is, Father Jacob, he's not going to your homeland. He goes, in many ways, I'm grateful that he's not, because he's doing the missionary work of Christ. He's going to places that might not know Christ so well.
0: That's
1: beautiful. So he's going to do that.
0: No, that's wonderful that he sees that and understands it.
1: Yeah, because people are saying, what about Nigeria? What about, but you know, how many times do you hear that? When is he coming to New York? When is he coming to America, you know?
0: That's right.
1: So, but yeah, but it's a much larger church than we could ever imagine.
0: Correct, and it takes time, and eventually, you know, he'll get to all the places he needs to be.
1: The day will come.
0: That's right.
1: The day he will come, and I think maybe he'll go to Chicago. We'll have to see how that goes. You might have to take a flight.
0: That's right. It'll be a Chicago, New York. Who knows what the visit might look like, but one day it will come.
1: Yeah, of course it'll come. It's great. Well, you want to get ready? You want to get going?
0: Let's do it.
1: We got some people here waiting to come. So when we come back, the president of the Catholic Near East Welfare Association, as I mentioned, Monsignor Peter Vaccari, will join us in the studio. That's all coming up next on this edition of All Good Things on the Catholic Channel.
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1: It is the best feeling in the world. They impact me. I'm proud of the work that I'm doing.
2: There's been dramatic results in our kindergarten classroom this year from having a foster grandparent.
3: Mary's Meals is a simple, practical work of love carried out in the name of Mary, the mother of Jesus. One meal served every day in a place of education for the world's poorest children, meeting their immediate need for food and at the same time enabling them to come into the classroom and to gain that education that can set them free from poverty forever. 2 million children every day are benefiting from that meal, and we see how their lives are transformed by this simple thing. And yet millions today are hungry, waiting for that possibility to eat and to go to school. Please join us in this movement.

0: Welcome back to All Good Things, everyone. I'm Monsignor Jim Vlorn. We're now joined by the president of the Catholic Near East Welfare Association, we call it CNEWA, Monsignor Peter Vaccari, who's here to talk about CNEWA and Christians in the West Bank. Welcome. I'm glad you're with us today.
1: Thank you, Monsignor. Thank you, Your Excellency.
2: Monsignor, it is. It's great to have you. And as we get into it, I have this wonderful magazine in front of me. It's from CNEWA. And as I've been flipping through,

0: through it. I saw that you even have a picture of me with my installation there. And we've gotten to know each other just a little bit, and you've shared with me all the good that Kanewa does for the mission of the church. Mm-hmm. But as you've shared that with me, I want to make sure that our listeners understand what is Kanewa and what's its mission and purpose. So start with the acronym. The acronym, what does it mean? Because there's so many acronyms here in the Archdiocese of New York and in our church that we throw them around and we think everyone understands them. What does the acronym mean? And then what's the actual mission? What does Kanewa do?
1: So the acronym, Your Excellency, means Catholic Near East Welfare Association. We began officially in 1926. The mandate that came to us came from Pope Pius XI and has continued to the present day. The specifics of the mandate are that we are to be in the service, humanitarian and pastoral, of all the Eastern Catholic churches in their place of origin, in their place of origin. So if we're figuring that in the world today, there are approximately between 1.3 and 1.4 billion Catholics, 18 million of those Catholics are Eastern Catholics. Okay. Of the 24 Catholic churches in communion with one another, 23 of those churches are Eastern churches. What is interesting and what I have found very interesting, and I've learned a lot moving from the seminary years to now Kanewa years, is that these are the churches where it all started.
0: Sure.
1: So that as we're reading now in this Easter season from the Acts of the Apostles and from the early church, that's where our mission is, in those places where the church started. Here in the United States, of course, we had missionaries come here, but there are no missionaries that went there. It started with Jesus preaching and then commissioning his apostles and disciples, and from there grew out. So that's where our work really is concentrated, the Middle East. Of course, our mission extends to East Africa in Ethiopia and in Eritrea, and we also have an office in India. So the places where we have offices on the ground in the Middle East are in Jerusalem. The responsibilities of the office in Jerusalem are Gaza, West Bank, Jerusalem. The responsibility of the office in Beirut is Lebanon, Syria, Iraq, and also into Egypt. Responsibility of office in Ethiopia is there, and Addis is there, and in Eritrea, that's the particular area where the office works, where we concentrate. In the office in Ernakulam in India, we are responsible for both the Syro-Malabar and the Syro-Malankara Church. And then where we don't have an office, I mean, we have headquarters here in New York City. You are the chair of our board of trustees. And we also have an office in Ottawa, which is primarily focused on fundraising and also doing great work with regard to Ukraine, as we do. Kanewa, Your Excellency, has been involved with Ukraine since really the fall of the Soviet Union, since the breakup of the Soviet Union. We've only intensified the work because of all that has gone on in the Soviet Union, in Russia, particularly over the last 3 or 4 years. But our work with partners to the Eastern churches in Eastern Europe involves Ukraine, Georgia, Armenia, Romania. And that's basically where we're going, where we're working.
0: Before you came on, we were just talking about how our church is universal and it's global. And so often we could think of only our local issues or our local church. I think your involvement with this particular apostolate shows us that as Christians, as followers of Christ, we have to be global and universal and care for our brothers and sisters. And you're doing it in a real, real way. You talk about making sure you have offices on the ground. Now, when you look at those offices, all of us can think of a building, you've got a desk, you've got a secretary, but what does it mean to have an office? What do those offices actually do in those countries?
1: Sure. Your Excellency, those offices are responsible for all of the humanitarian and pastoral work. Mm. What we do here in the United States and in Ottawa, we are really involved in the fundraising and in kind of working and being faithful to the mandate. And the mandate is nothing other than the mandate that comes to us from Jesus and answer the question, who is my neighbor? And that's the work that we do wherever we are. Those offices then that are staffed by locals are the ones who are the recipients of the transfer of funds. And then they're the ones who are literally going out and on the ground trying to work with the people who are in need. Two examples. Recently, we've been very involved in Lebanon, especially with the intensification of the war in Lebanon. We've worked very closely with the Apostolic Nuncio to Lebanon in bringing the convoys of aid.

0: down below the Litani River to get into southern Lebanon. Second area that we are very involved in is the office in Jerusalem. The office in Jerusalem is very much involved in trying to get aid right now, especially into the towns of the West Bank. We're talking about Jenin, we're talking about Bethlehem, we're talking about Beit Sahur. These are the places into which we're trying to get aid. Taibe. Taibe was the place that I visited just last September with Archbishop Laurie and with the Supreme Knight of the Knights of Columbus and other members of our team, because the radical settlers in these places are making it very difficult for the Christians who live there. We also work very closely in that area with His Beatitude Cardinal Pizzaballa. So one of the, I think, major features of Kenewa is the way in which we work with the local church, the nuncio, the eparchs that are there, the bishops, the religious priests, the consecrated women, and we're very involved now also in trying to develop a strong lay leadership to work with us in those offices that are on the ground.
1: You're really helping us have a larger perspective of actually what you do and how you do it. And what strikes me is, if my math is right, Kenewa has been around for 100 years, celebrating 100 years this year. So for 100 years, what strikes me is that on the ground, with real people who are local and then understand the situations and the needs and the issues, you've created a network that allows the Catholic Church to be present, to accompany, to address particular issues, and then to extend some sort of aid and help. And but all those places that you're naming, we've seen them now on the news for the last few months. And it's not something that the Catholic Church is just all of a sudden saying, oh, let's try to organize something. You have something established there that has, I would imagine, some credibility, some history, relationships, and from that network, you can hit the ground running with the real needs at the real time.
0: I would hope so. I would like to think so, Your Excellency. And over the course of these 100 years, we've been able to cultivate multiple relationships. Multiple relationships, by that I mean we work, obviously, with the Catholic Church on the ground. We work in ecumenical context with the non-Catholic Church, particularly with the Orthodox churches. We work in ecumenical. We also work in interfaith dialogue. So we are working with Jews and with Muslims. When there, for example, is the earthquake that came between Syria and Turkey, we didn't ask anybody what their faith was. We didn't ask them whether they were believers, non-believers. We just knew that we were acting as Catholics, being faithful to the gospel mandate and in this ecclesial manner.
2: You know, Matsi Vakar, you're a historian in your own right, and I know not for 100 years, but you've been there for many decades. You've been going to the Holy Land. What about the West Bank? Like, how have things changed for better, for worse in recent times? You've been there many times. You've seen the best. You've seen the worst.
0: Right.
2: Are we at the worst at this moment?
0: Certainly the worst that I've seen since I've been there, my senior. The difficulties now have only increased with regard to the way in which we see radical settlers, and I'm only referring to radical settlers. I'm not talking about Catholic-Jewish relations, which we favor. We are a group that wants to build, as Pope Francis said and as Pope Leo has said, a culture of dialogue. We want to build bridges. We want to be able to facilitate dialogue. We are very much interested in the pursuit of justice and peace. But on the other hand, there has been the reality of harsh treatment of Christians living in those same places by radical settlers who have really taken over land and tried to block passageways, and it's become extremely difficult.
2: I mean, literally starving people is what we're hearing, right?
0: Starving people, yes, throughout the West Bank, and that's the question of starvation is an issue that Kenewa deals with there and also in places like Ethiopia, where our religious director, where our coordinator there tells us, I'm right now between starvation and hunger. And famine. I'm between starvation and famine. And in many cases in the West Bank, that is also the case in these areas here. As the Christian, the other thing, of course, is the Christian population just continues to diminish. And so it's a matter of trying to supply, and through the programs that we offer, whether it's for young people or in terms of health care or in terms of or fighting against the horror, or as Pope Francis called it, the scourge of human trafficking, trying to be involved also to eradicate it or at least to protect the victims of this horrible, horrible phenomenon in the different places where we work. That's not just limited to the West Bank. But human trafficking is something that comes with war.
2: Yeah.
1: And as you're doing all this important work it's the work of the church. The church is right there. And you made a very good point to say when we go in to help, we don't announce or we don't say, hey, you can only get our help if you're Catholic. It's seeing all of our brothers and sisters. And I think that's something that our Holy Father has been talking about. There are things that divide us. There's diversities. But look for the things that unite us. Mm. And how we treat each other as brothers and sisters is a real path to unity. It's so I see what you're doing is really a path to unity. The other thing, and this is a question, I would say our listeners would probably embrace this mission and say, how can we help? What ways are there to help Kanewa and the mission and the apostolate that you embrace?
0: Well, thank you, Your Excellency. I would say there are primarily three ways. The first one is the power of prayer. Mm-hmm. I can't tell the number of experiences that I've had there on the ground where I've seen the faith of the people and the power of prayer overcome the greatest obstacles that they have had to face, number one. Number two, to use the resources, particularly the website of Kanewa, to be informed as to what is happening. I think we bring a legitimate perspective because our people are on the ground as to what's happening in those news programs that everybody's watching every night. And then finally, to whatever extent it's possible, we rely on the generosity of those who are in contact with the mission of the church through Kanewa for their donations. And so if they just had the time and could go to the website, www.kanewa.org, C-N-E-W-A.org, and could make any contribution to the work that we're trying to do. Because over the last, I would say since the beginning of March, the work that we are dealing with now has, the whole world there in particular, has changed so radically. And the emergency appeals that we're making, it's a very, very difficult time. And a lot of suffering.
1: That's so moving. Thank you so much. You said it's through prayer, learning more about the mission, and then being generous to it. So for your time and sharing that message with us, thank you, and God bless you.
0: Thank you. Thank you very much. Thank you.
2: Good to be with you. When we come back, we're going to talk to Michael Gigenti about his role as Jesus in the film That They May Be One. That's coming up next on All Good Things.

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0: Smokey just gave me a bear hug.
1: I know. I already posted it.
2: Mary's Meals is a simple, practical work of love carried out in the name of Mary, the Mother of Jesus. Please join us in this movement.
3: I'm Amy Grant, and I want to talk to you from my heart about the heart. There was nothing about my life that said, you have a ticking time bomb in your chest. But I did. I wound up in the office of a cardiologist because I was there with my husband. And at the tail end of that, the cardiologist looked at me and said, I want to see you. No one was more surprised than I was to learn I was living with a rare heart condition. He said, Amy, this condition, you'll be fine, and then catastrophic. A few months later, I had open heart surgery that saved my life. And I owe it to the research and life-saving medical breakthroughs developed by the American Heart Association. I'm grateful for the American Heart Association

0: Their research gave me more time to do the things I love with the people I love. So listen to your heart. I'm here today because...
1: Welcome back to All Good Things with Archbishop Hicks. I'm Monsignor Jim Florin. We now welcome actor Michael Girgenti to talk about his role in this docudrama that is exploring Christian unity through the lens of the Holy Spirit's work across denominations. It's called That They May Be One. Welcome.

0: Thanks for joining us on All Good Things today, Michael.
1: Thank you, guys. It's an honor to be here. Appreciate your time.
2: Yeah, Michael, just thank you, and it's good to see you. And before we get into the film and things that you've been up to, I read a little bit about your biography, and I see, are you originally from Chicago?
1: Yes, I am.
2: And where did you grow up in Chicago?
1: On the south side, a town called Canaryville.
2: Oh, very good. Yeah, I'm from the south side too, so we share something in common. Just, I want the viewers to get to know you a little more before we start talking about the film. Just tell us a little bit about yourself and tell us a little bit about your faith life before we start talking about your film.
1: Absolutely. So oddly enough, I mean, we know his ways are not our ways. And I say that as in, I never grew up wanting to be an actor. It's something that kind of came later. I grew up Southside Chicago, brought up in the faith. But oddly enough, you know, after my baptism and First Holy Communion, unfortunately, I didn't do my confirmation right away. I got back into the faith later and was actually recently confirmed a couple years ago. And ever since, just been on fire for the Lord and trying to do everything I can to serve him in one which way ended up becoming through acting. I got booked to do this national play that was telling the story of Christ. In that play, I was actually asked to play Judas, and I was growing my hair, my beard out. And once it got long enough, people kind of started to joke and they were like, hey, you know who you kind of resemble, right? I thought, well, maybe, you know, the opportunity would come. And sure enough, as the Lord would have it, I got submitted to the That They May Be One documentary, and the director thought I was a great fit. And here we are. But I also, you know, I just wanted to say, as most people know, playing Christ is it's an internal thing. You know, it's not just having long hair and a beard, but it's been a blessing, to say the least.
2: So tell us about the film. The title is That They May Be One. What is it about? And what type of film is it?
1: So That They May Be One is about Christian unity. It puts the emphasis on the significance of the John 17 prayer, that they may be one. It's beautifully done. It's not like a typical documentary where it's just loaded with interviews. They have these really powerful cinematic reenactment bits. And that's where my participation comes in. I get to attempt to portray Christ in some praying scenes, and it's incredible. I think it's going to touch hearts in more ways than one, and I really hope it inspires people to go deeper in their faith if they're already in it, and if anyone who's outside of it, this will, I hope, touch their hearts to a point where they'll accept the invitation to the Lord to love him and know him closer.
2: So as you talk, you can feel how just playing this role of Jesus has touched you to come closer to Jesus. It's not something that's just an external, but it feels like you've internalized it and have gone deeper in your faith. It's when people watch something like that, it's what should they pay attention to, or what are they seeing that might help them go deeper in their faith?
1: Well, so I believe Jonathan Rumi had a really awesome quote about attempting to play Christ. He said, you know, not everyone is going to be asked to play Christ in a movie, but we all are asked to portray Christ in our daily lives every day. And I hope when people see the documentary or with me in the sandals, as they sometimes joke, it'll just inspire their hearts to accept his invitation. But follow the call, because, you know, we all are called to be saints. And that's what I've been trying to do, is just be the best Catholic I can be and be the best servant. I know they say the highest and the best place to be is at the feet of Jesus. So I feel like if we could all just put ourselves at the feet of Jesus, I think the vision of where we're supposed to go and who we're supposed to follow will be crystal clear.
0: I know we have a little clip, Archbishop, to show too, Michael. So we kind of get to see firsthand what Michael's sharing with us right now. Let's take a little look at this clip.
3: The world is questioning whether or not Christianity is true. The world is questioning whether or not Christians themselves are authentic, whether or not they live according to their witness, whether or not it's worth believing them. The world is suspicious.
4: As cultures turn away from the Lord, we have to understand that unity plays a central role in our ability to evangelize the world. The church
5: is meant to look like the

0: church of the Acts of the Apostles. And if you read Acts, you see just how far we are from that.
1: We really need the power of the Holy Spirit together. We need to love each other. We need to have unity across denominational lines in order to resist this evil.
0: The fact that Christians are disunified, very evidently and obviously, is a scandal to the world.
2: No one can look at Scripture and say this was Christ's intention.
3: Jesus prayed for unity on the night before he died. We can stop there. There's no other reason needed for our unity. Yet there's more. Jesus said, make them one, Father, that the world may know. It's tied to our effective evangelization of the world.
4: The closer we come together, the more effective our witness is, the more credible we become.
3: I'm a Christian, and that's who I am. But am I in love with Jesus?
5: So everybody's saying, no, you're doing it wrong, we're doing it right. Jesus is the truth. That's where we should be focusing.
0: Only the Holy Spirit can stir up that desire in our hearts.
3: The Holy Spirit has never stopped working or baptizing people all throughout history. But in the 20th century, there was an explosion of an outpouring of the Holy Spirit.
2: He calls us and commands us, and that this is what he died for. Every time there's a major outpouring of the Holy Spirit, God was leading the church to overcome its prejudice, to say, look at who all is in my church.
3: Jesus says in the gospel, I came to set the earth on fire, and oh, how I wish that it were already kindled. The yearning of Jesus to set his people on fire. We need that again.
6: Michael, thank you for sharing the clip with us. It was very intriguing. And I have to tell you, I very much appreciated your answer to my question of how people could go deeper in the faith by watching this film. So my last question to you before you depart is, if people are also intrigued or interested in seeing this film, how might they do that?
7: They can go to thatthaymaybeonefilm.com. thatthaymaybeonefilm.com. It'll have the direct ticket link. It'll have all the social media. And we just ask that everyone share it as much as possible, because it'll be nationwide for 2 days, May 19th and May 20th.
6: So share the good news out there. Go to the link. And thank you for being with us. God bless you.
7: Thank you. God bless, guys.
8: When we come back, we're going to be joined by the president of the Catholic University of America, Dr. Peter Kilpatrick. That's coming up next on this edition of All Good Things with Archbishop Hicks.
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11: We hold in our hearts a universal truth, a mission greater than any one man, rooted in the vision of Blessed Michael McGivney, and waiting to be lived out through us as Brother Knights. Who will bring light to a world in need? It's your turn to defend what's right, to lead with courage, to serve with faith.

0: and to answer the call. The time is now. You are born a man. You become a knight.
1: Welcome back to All Good Things with Archbishop Hicks. I'm Monsignor Jim Flawn, and joining us now to talk about the value of attending a Catholic university in today's culture is the president of the Catholic University of America, Dr. Peter Kilpatrick. Welcome to All Good Things, Dr. Kilpatrick. It's good to see you.
2: Great to be with you, Monsignor.
3: Yes, welcome, Dr. Kilpatrick. Great to having you with us. And let's get right into it. If you can just explain your role with Catholic University of America.
2: Well, we were founded by the bishops of the U.S. In 1887 at the charter of Pope Leo XIII to be a graduate Catholic research university. In the words of the Holy Father, to give to the church worthy ministers and to give to the nation, the church, and the world her best citizens. And we take that charter very seriously. We're the only pontifically chartered university in America, and we're the only university in America with three ecclesiastical schools in philosophy, theology, and canon law. So that was our charter. We've added many civil schools since then, but we feel our role is to, again, give to the church, the nation, and the world worthy ministers and our best citizens.
3: You know, I'd imagine that when people hear the title Catholic University of America, they might think that the only type of education that's offered there is maybe you can study the Bible or get a degree in canon law, which all those things exist. But what types of education under the umbrella of Catholic education do you offer?
2: Well, we're a comprehensive university, so we have a business school, we have a engineering school, architecture, arts and sciences, we have a law school, nursing school. I feel we offer the very best of, both ecclesial degrees, civil degrees, professional education. Again, we're a comprehensive university. But we do it with an ethos that's committed to integrating faith and reason. We hope all of our students, are familiar with the Bible and are interested in what it has to say to them about the truth. But we're far more than a Bible study university.
3: So I loved your answer that you help students integrate faith and reason. So, like many universities, you have many paths of education. There's many types of degrees that you offer. So while other universities might offer these sort of things, what would you say besides integrating faith and reason sets you apart as a university?
2: Well, in one very important way, I think we're completely committed to the project of a Catholic university, the way John Paul II described it in Ex Corde Ecclesiae. And it's a very beautiful sentence that really inspires me. But he says the privileged responsibility of a Catholic university is to rigorously pursue the truth while at the very same time believing that we already possess the fount of truth. And so this is something that we take very much to heart. So we want to be in the heart of the church and for the heart of the church. So we believe that, we leave no stone unturned in pursuing the truth, but at the same time, we believe we possess the truth with a capital T. And I believe that that's what unites, that's what makes universities universities. Something has to unite them. A grand idea has to unite them. And we think that's what unites us.
3: We've spent quite a bit of time just on today's show talking about unity and our Holy Father and his call for unity. And you obviously, through an educational system, are reflecting that.

0: And as you look at the entire breadth of the university experience there, once again, I would imagine some of our viewers sit here. It's a Catholic university. What's the campus like? Campus life like? They might have an image of, you know, everyone's only at Mass at this time, and then we're praying the Rosary at that time, and there's no room for a soccer game, or there's to eat some pizza or to have some fun along the way. What's campus like? Campus life like at Catholic University of America?
1: It's remarkably normal.
0: That's great.
1: We have people who enjoy themselves in sport and parties and discussions, having fun throwing the frisbee on the lawn. Not everyone here is Catholic, although we have a very high percentage of Catholics and Christians among our students. But we welcome everyone, and again, I would say we're remarkably normal. We it's not everyone here buys into the truth with a capital T. A large percentage do, but I would say the single distinctive feature of our campus life is a welcoming and loving community. And I hear this from our students over and over and over again. So we're proud of our campus life. It's not somber. It's not regimented. It's normal.
0: So there's fun, there's joy, and there's a lot of opportunities to go deeper in the faith also, everything from Mass to prayer opportunities and growing in faith. So it sounds like a very kind of intentional and inclusive community that you're attempting to form. If people want to learn more about Catholic University of America, how can they do that?
1: Well, the very best thing would be to come visit us. It's a beautiful campus. All the cherry blossoms just dropped off our trees in the last couple of weeks, but it's a very green, lovely campus. That's the best thing to do. But if you want to learn more about it, we've got a great website, catholic.edu. Pick up the phone and call us or call me. I try to make my cell phone and email readily available to everyone. Just do a little exploring and start inquiring. We have about 60,000 inquiries a year for our programs, and I think that's the best way to start.
0: Doctor, thank you for sharing your time and your love for Catholic University of America. Appreciate it. God bless you.
1: Archbishop Hicks, thank you, and I would love to meet with you in person someday, but I'm delighted we were able to do it virtually today.
0: I look forward to that opportunity, hopefully sooner than later.
1: Me too. God
0: Great.
1: bless.
0: God bless you.
2: So, Archbishop, you know, this is a nice component of the show. I didn't know the people were doing this. This is great. They're sending in questions.
0: Okay, let's hear a few of them.
2: Ready for
0: great.
2: It?
0: Good.
2: So, Michelle in Indiana, I'm really enjoying the new show. My question is about music. Now, you know, I love music too. At your first Mass, you said you always have a song playing in your head. You quoted some songs about New York. Do you have a favorite song or album, a so-called Desert Island disc? Interesting.
0: I don't know if I have a particular album in my head. I think what people would be surprised is I always have somehow a different song playing there. And it could be something I just heard on the radio, or I'm taking a walk in Central Park and there's always people with a live guitar singing
2: sure.
0: something. I think just yesterday I heard someone sing, there's a new Bruno Mars song out there, Risk It All, which is a kind of a bolero sweet song, kind of a romantic, but it has this mariachi band in the back, which I really love. So that song's been playing in my head. But speaking of mariachi, I love mariachi and salsa and bachata and classical music and jazz and of all different eras too. I'm not just 1980 or 2026. It's all the genres, all the eras. And I love the repertoire of our religious and church music also. And so music is always part of my life. part of what's playing in my head, in my heart.

0: And it gives me something to have a soundtrack to my life with, something in my head, and then that soundtrack is lived out in my life.
1: I love that. They're not asking me. I'll just say the Beatles' Abbey Road is my favorite.
0: Oh, sure,
1: of all time.
0: Yeah.
1: The
0: classic.
1: Last line,
0: classic.
1: The love you take equals love you make, is engraved on my chalice. I know. I probably need help, but that's
0: it.
1: Here's another one. We have time for one more. I heard your discussion. I heard your discussion with Archbishop. He talked about people coming to confession who have been away for a long time. I had an experience where the priest refused to grant absolution. Does this happen often in the church? Interesting.
0: It's a good question. It might be a little bit more of a complex question than we have time for, but very rarely are you ever going to find a priest that's going to deny. The priest that you're encountering wants to share God's mercy, and there might be something, a lack of contrition, or doesn't want to change someone's life, or a grave reason, but 98% of the time, these are going to be good experiences of God's divine mercy for us through this sacrament.
1: Perfect answer. Thank you for that, too. It's great to be with you today.
0: Great being with you. Peace in all good things.
1: Now and forever. Amen. Hallelujah.
0: God bless.
1: See you soon. This edition of All Good Things with Archbishop Hicks has been sponsored by our friends at the Knights of Columbus, who are making lives better each day through the charitable works of their councils across the United States and the world. Their website is kofc.org. God bless everybody. We'll see you soon.
0: Hi, this is Archbishop Hicks, and you are watching Catholic Faith Network.

0: Hey, hey, welcome to Rise Up Live. We're super excited to be with you. My name is Ryan Dever, and I'm the producer of this show. Just FYI, I gave up bread for Lent, so bear with me tonight. I'm hanging by a bread. I mean thread. I mean, please, someone help. I think we need Lent sponsors, right? Someone to call at 3 a.m. when you're about to cave. It's a good idea. Let us know in the comments if you'll be my sponsor. I'd really appreciate it. Anyway, this is our second show. Our first show was a big hit, according to my mom, so I hope this one is as good. It should be. Nothing's changed, except for my glasses, this tie, and all the content that you'll be seeing. Anyway, during this program, we're going to be sharing the truths of our faith through live witness, music, storytelling, and just sharing the faith. It's going to be awesome. We have such a great show for you tonight. Our guests are Father Rob Galea and author Dr. Ralph Martin. It's going to be awesome, a lot of fun. You know, we've been working on this channel and app for about a year now, and we're really excited at this opportunity to share and spread the faith in this way. So, why don't I stop talking, and let's take a look at how we can better understand what this channel and app is all about.
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0: 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When you click on the link, it will bring you to one of our producers who will invite you into our virtual green room to get you to become part of the event. But please wait until you are asked to join before you hit the link. The Resources tab may have some information, such as talks, study guides, prayers, and music, to help you have a more complete experience. The Comments tab is for you to add your thoughts and comments about this experience. We also have a live chat feature. We'd love to hear from you during this event. The Array of Hope channel is designed specifically for you. Explore our on-demand programs in addition to the many upcoming live events. Thank you for coming to the Array of Hope channel and virtually attending this event. May God bless you and your families. Hey everyone, my name is Mariama and I'm the social media director and content coordinator here at Array of Hope. If you already follow us on social media, then you may know me from our daily chaplet. I'm super excited to be with you all here this evening for our Rise Up live show on our channel and app. Thank you all for joining us, and we can't wait to share with you all that we have planned for tonight. One project that we have really enjoyed is our Bits of Hope series. For part of our series, we had the opportunity to spend some time with Father Rob Galea, where he sat down with us and shared some of his wisdom. He's amazing, and I'm not sure if you know this about him, but he was on the show X Factor, and he went on to the top five remaining in the show. However, he decided to leave because he felt it was interfering with his priesthood. What a great story of talent, but even greater love for God and his vocation. Now, let me introduce to you Father Rob Galea.
1: I think we need to lead people to Jesus first, and I think he will lead them to the truth.
2: We are, for 2,000 years, the church that Jesus founded.
3: Jesus paid a debt he didn't owe because we owed a debt we couldn't pay.
4: It's always the Catholic Church that's leading the way.
5: The more we learned about the church, the more in love we fell.
6: Psalm 46, it says this. It says, "Be still and know that I am God."
7: God is approachable, and there's no formula of prayer. There are formulas of prayer, but there's no formula to approach God. I think it's about giving your heart to God. The first prayer I ever prayed was sitting down on this chair, having this sense that God was there. And I remember standing up, just pointing at the chair, shouting at God, saying, "God, why did you abandon me? Why did you let me suffer like I did?" And now, I'm not saying that we can justify getting angry at God because God is perfect, but you know, that moment was so real for me. It was real because I was in pain and there was someone listening to my pain. There's a psalm, Psalm 46. It says this, it says, "Be still and know that I am God." I'm sure you've heard this, but we think of this as a pretty psalm, you know, go into a chapel and just be still and pray and listen, try and listen to God. But it is so much more than that. That word "be still" is the word iskot, which literally means, and I hope not to offend anyone, but it literally means shut up. That's what it means. It means just shut up and let me, God, make you holy. Allowing God to embrace us. Just shutting up and letting God give us a hug. And so it's just about approaching God and sitting down. The way I like to pray is just I sit down. I wake up in the morning. I say, "Jesus, good morning. I'm driving my car. Jesus, please help me find the parking space. I'm at the gym. Jesus, please don't let me kill myself as I'm lifting my bench press." You know, I don't wait to be, even though the church is the most beautiful place to pray and the Mass is the place where sort of the source and summit of where God is. Don't wait for those moments to speak to God. Speak to God and know, be aware of His presence. Practice the presence of God wherever you are. Let your heart be known to God. And then, as I said, like the Psalm 46, be still. Just stop, shut up, and let God speak. Because

0: God has things to say to us as well.
1: How awesome was that? Hello, everyone. My name is Aaron, and I'm so excited to be with you guys tonight for our second Rise Up Live. How awesome is this? So we have a chance for you guys to win a piece of Array of Hope merch. So if you have Instagram, head over to Instagram right now, go to your story and take a picture of you watching Rise Up Live, post it and tag us at Array of Hope Show. And you can win an Array of Hope t-shirt that says Faith, Hope, Love. Let me grab it. Let me show you what you can win. How awesome is that t-shirt? Super soft. And yeah, so good luck. So remember, just post in your story or even make an Instagram post of you watching Rise Up Live and tag at Array of Hope Show. So now I want to throw back to Ryan.
2: All right. So this next video comes from a series we just produced with musician Matt Panna called Deep Cuts. Deep Cuts has a double meaning. Because of Matt's music background as a drummer, Deep Cuts refers to songs that are underrated that you wouldn't necessarily think of when you think of a specific artist, kind of like the B-side of albums. Deep Cuts also refers to those deep wounds we experience in our lives that impact us and stay with us. In this series, Matt breaks down trending memes on social media and discusses their deeper meanings. We spend so much time scrolling that oftentimes we don't really stop to reflect on just how much we're taking in and what we're watching. It's important to be aware of that, and this series is a really cool way to talk about it. So here is another episode of Deep Cuts.

0: Hi, hello, my name is Matt Panna, and welcome to Deep Cuts. Diving straight into the fields of media and popular culture, discovering what truly hits different, from social media trends to viral mantras, all through the lens of human dignity. So here's something that really grabbed my attention this week. The Bible says, love never fails. So if it fails, it wasn't love. Here, context is key, right? So what does scripture actually refer to? This comes from the famous chapter from St. Paul, 1 Corinthians 13. Love is patient, love is kind, love does not delight in evil, but rejoices with the truth. It always protects, always trusts, always hopes, always perseveres, and the famous three words, love never fails. But why does love never fail? Before we ask that, we need to ask ourselves, what is love? So let's dive into 1 John 4. God is love, and whoever abides in love abides in God, and God abides in him. Now let's look at the notion of never failing, which we can interpret as synonymous with perfection. God's perfection is scattered throughout Scripture. Matthew 5:48, you therefore must be perfect as your heavenly Father is perfect. In the Psalms, Psalm 18:30, this God, his way is perfect. The word of the Lord proves true. He is a shield for all those who take refuge in him. So by the transitive property, and if we learned anything from basic geometry in high school, if God is perfect and God is love, then love never fails. So what do you think? Where do you struggle most when it comes to failure? Many of you notice scripture taken out of context. And how has God redefined love through the people in your life? Let us know in the comments below. Till then, take care and God bless.
1: The family is the first place in which we learn the faith and the primary place in which the faith is taught through prayer and the examples of our parents. So many young families are trying to live the Catholic faith. In a culture that neglects God and downplays the importance of family, we want to share with you a family who is living the faith every day with Christ at their center. I would like to introduce you now to the Hanley family.
2: Paul Costabile here. Tim and Raquel Hanley have five kids and a very chaotic home. We're here to chat with them and learn how they keep faith at the center of their family. Come on. Tim, father of five, you're juggling parenthood, you're in a marriage, then you also have a lot of businesses, a lot of restaurants. How do you kind of keep it all afloat?
3: Life is very full. From the moment that we wake up to the moment that we go to sleep. Taking care of the kids, the responsibilities, the work, the businesses, the employees, the staff. Life is very, very, very busy.
2: Tell me a little bit about the pizza shop and specifically why the name is what it is.
3: No, Santa Giudio is the name. Santa Giudio is, it's named after a saint from southern Italy, same region, Puglia, where my family is from.

0: And my great-grandfather, whose name was also Egidio, had a strong devotion to this. Saint Egidio, he had an encounter with. The saint lived hundreds of years before him, but he had an encounter where he was run over by a horse and carriage, and this saint appeared to him and literally picked him up off the street. Everyone thought he was dead and walked him home. And ever since then, he had this like super strong devotion to this saint, this Franciscan saint. It was a little nod to our family's tradition, my first ancestor that came to America from Italy, and to this power that the Lord moved through this saint and moves through all the saints, you know?
1: And I want to ask how you kind of filter in your faith as a father.
0: Christ is the center of all things. So I strive really to hold that in highest regard and then to allow my life to fall around that central reality that Christ loves me and desires a relationship deeply with me.
1: You may be the least stressed out guy I know. Do you think it has to do with keeping the center, the foundation of faith, a part of your lack of stress?
0: Life can be stressful, you know? Let me not like masquerade around that reality, you know? You guys understand?
2: Yeah.
0: Okay. But it is super important, I think, to be able to pump the brakes, take a deep breath, disconnect from the things that are causing stress and strain, and be able to plug back into what's important, family, relationships, starting with my wife, who's incredible. She's a saint in her own right, just for what she keeps in order in this home, and she's a holy woman for these things and a great gift in my life.
1: You both were discerning if you were gonna have religious lives, right? And then you found each other.
0: I was, you know, pursuing a religious vocation as a Franciscan friar, and presumably would have gone on to become a priest. I mean, that's what my plans were at that point in time.
1: You were gonna be a nun.
3: After I had my experience with the Lord as a teenager, I had dreams of walking down that aisle in a religious habit. But in my heart of hearts, I felt that calling just wasn't for me. Marriage, that is, until I met Tim, and then, you know, everything kind of changed.
0: Everything changed. Everything changed. Everything changed.
1: Five kids. Do you ever get a break?
4: No, I do not.
1: How important is, you know, keeping the faith with them amidst just like taking care of them?
4: The most important thing is passing on the faith, and that's a priority in our family.
1: School has changed a lot as a mother. Do you have a checklist, or is it hard to keep faith on the top of the list? How do you keep the priority in check?
4: People will disappoint you, situations are gonna change, and we just have to keep focus on Jesus, because the Lord never changes. He has always been, will always be. He'll never change. He's always there. He's the same yesterday, today, tomorrow. So I think that's key.
1: The pandemic is one thing right now, but life, especially a mother of five, is always going to kind of be in flux and chaotic, right?
4: This is the life of a stay-at-home mom. We're home all the time anyway, so not much has changed for us. You know, on the contrary, like, we have Tim home more, which we love. I'm homeschooling now, which is something I've always wanted to do.
1: You have school time and then play time? Is it on schedule?
4: We have no schedule. It's just pure craziness all day long.
1: What do you say to other parents out there who maybe feel called in certain ways to find faith at the priority, like, it's not at the top of the priority list, and they kind of feel like they're maybe drowning in the chaos of everyday life things, especially now? What do you say to them as a way to push forward?
4: Just give the Lord whatever you can give him. The Lord just receives us, and he's always welcoming, always loving, always forgiving. He always is, always will be.
0: Five kids later, she gave me a shot. All I needed was a shot.
5: All I needed was one shot.
6: What a beautiful family. As Catholic Christians, we not only belong to our earthly family, but also a church family amongst all the faithful, priests, religious, deacons, and lay people like you and I. This family, like all human families, experiences dysfunction amongst its members. However, the church always remains with Christ as its head. Our executive director, Mario Costabile, interviewed theologian and author Dr. Ralph Martin on our podcast to share with us reasons to hope in the midst of the crises in the church. Check it out.
5: As I open this interview with you, you have a way about being hopeful and loving and really sharing the faith in a way that it shows a lot of empathy. Maybe you could share

0: a little bit of where the hope is. The hope is in Jesus. Maybe you can kind of share a little bit of that.
1: Yeah, I actually just did a YouTube video called Where's the Hope? And now the population has changed. But there was a general respect for you go to the synagogue, you Ten Commandments are respected. People go to church on Sunday. There was just premarital sex wasn't celebrated. You know, everybody didn't live a moral life, but it wasn't like rebelled against. It wasn't like celebrated. Immorality wasn't celebrated, you know. And now that's not the case. I mean, we're living in a culture that really proudly renounces the Word of God, proudly renounces the Ten Commandments. And so we're in a situation where Catholics are going to say, hey, what do I really believe? Who do I really trust? Who am I going to really follow? And when, you know, discipleship is a new buzzword in the church right now. And but real discipleship is pretty radical. I mean, Jesus says, you know, unless you love me more than mother and father, you're not worthy to be a disciple of mine. So Jesus is saying that I've got to be first in your life. And he's not saying it because he doesn't think we should love our parents or he doesn't want life to be good for us. But he's saying it because he knows that everything works best when they're properly related to God. You know, God created us. He has a plan for us. He has a plan for marriage and family life. He created us male and female. He intends for us to have in holy marriage, a sexual relationship that's open to having children. And so, I mean, any exercise of the sexual faculty outside of the plan of God hurts people. You know, Jesus isn't telling us these things. The church isn't telling us these things because they want to deprive us of happiness. It's because they want to lead us to happiness. So everything that's happening is happening under the promise of God. He's got a plan to bring good out of it. But my main reason for hope is that Jesus really is the Lord. Mm. He's not scared. He's not nervous. He hasn't lost control. He's not worried about how it's going to work out. He's the Lord. And he's going to come again in glory to judge the living and the dead. And right now, it's a time for us to make decisions. And, you know, we need to decide either for or against him. And he's going to give us every help he can to help us decide for him, just like he gave me the help.
0: It seems that our culture, the word sin doesn't no longer exist, and so many things are permitted now and acceptable, as you know, as you clearly stated. So let me ask another question. So who will be saved? How these false ideas about the universal salvation has really crippled evangelization, as well as misrepresented the teachings and scripture of tradition. What do you think about that?
1: Yeah. Well, this is one of my main concerns because I think it's one of Satan's biggest victories. If I were to describe how many of our fellow Catholics look at the world today, I'd describe it something like this. Broad and wide is the way that leads to heaven, and almost everybody's going that way. Narrow is the door that leads to hell, difficult the road, and hardly anybody's going that way. Now, this is very troubling because it really is what I think most Catholics believe about the situation today. God is so merciful, nobody will be ever lost. If you're not a serial killer, you have nothing to worry about. You're basically a kind, nice person type of thing. But unfortunately, it's just the opposite of what Jesus himself tells us the situation is. The default situation of the human race isn't saved, isn't friendship with God. The default situation of the human race is lost, is alienated from God. And Jesus says, Matthew chapter 7, verses 13 to 14, broad and wide is the way that leads to destruction, and many are traveling that way. Narrow is the door that leads to life, difficult the road, and few there are who are finding it. Now, Jesus didn't say this because this is how he wants it to be, how it has to be. People who are currently on the broad road heading to destruction don't have to stay there. They could get off it. And that's where our prayer, our love comes in. That's where evangelization comes in. That's why giving a reason for the hope we have as Christians comes in to friends and relatives. You know, if we really love our children, our friends and relatives, we're not just going to be praying for them to get healed of their diseases or to get good jobs or get solved their marriage problems, all of which we should pray for, but we should be praying for their conversion. We should be praying for the repentance. We should be praying for them to enter into friendship with Jesus. But Jesus says, unless you believe, you're going to die in your sins. And the only tragedy in life is to die in our sins with hard hearts, unrepenting, not believing.

0: not accepting the love of God, not responding to it with faith and repentance.
1: Yeah, yeah, amen. I mean, you're kind of describing a secret or something that people don't recognize as trust, right? Put our trust in the Lord and He will provide, which is really hard for a lot of people that are lacking in their faith. But if we take baby steps and really make an effort, it will lead us to true joy. And often, sometimes I speak with colleagues and I say, how's it going, Joe? Or how you feeling? Yeah. You know, are you happy? He goes, not really. You know, it's like people just go through the mundane existence, right? And although we're looking for happiness, we are truly looking for joy. And so tell me, Ralph, where do you find joy in your life?
0: Well, the joy in my life really is knowing that God exists. I think it's so fantastic that God exists, that this isn't just an aimless universe that's spinning around and, you know, compelled by matter and energy and eruptions and dark holes and things like that. But this is created by somebody who loves us. And that the only reason why the universe exists is because God wants to show us His beauty. God wants to show us His glory. Romans chapter 1 says that everybody can know something about who God is by just looking at the creation. And I'm so glad that there is a God, that there's somebody like Him. But then I'm also so glad that this mysterious God that we can know somewhat by looking at His creation actually became one of us. And this is pretty amazing. The Word became flesh and dwelt among us, and we can actually see and hear and touch and listen to somebody who is the perfect image of God the Father, because He was only begotten Son. It's a mystery. We can't totally explain it. But Jesus is a revelation of what God is really like, of who He is. And He's the mediator between the human race and God. He's fully God and He's fully man. And so He's a mediator. He's joining together the human race to God. And quite honestly, Mario, this icon behind me of Jesus, it's taken from a 4th century icon, you know, about Jesus, the one who comes in glory and judges the living and the dead.
1: I love that.
0: Yeah, and I pray in this chair over here in my home office here. And in the morning when I pray, I just look at that icon, and it just reminds me of what a privileged time we live in. We live in a time where we can know who God is, when we can know what He's like. And then I want to encourage everybody to have a daily time of prayer and scripture meditation. I get out my little Magnificat, you know, kind of monthly prayer book that has the readings of the liturgy in it and prayers and things like that. And I'll read the scriptures. And when I'm reading the scripture, I know I'm reading the Word of God. And a lot of Catholics don't really know that. They've had kind of some half-baked scripture classes, or they've heard some flaky homilies saying this is nice food for thought, but it's from another culture, it's not relevant. And Catholics really need to know what the Catholic Church teaches about sacred scripture, because chapter 2 of my book is titled, Is There a Solid Place to Stand? And there is a solid place to stand in this sea of confusion, but we have to recover our confidence in the inspiration and inerrancy of sacred scripture. And Vatican II has a tremendous document on divine revelation, Dei Verbum, and in section 11, it says that everything asserted by the sacred authors should be considered to be asserted by the Holy Spirit, to teach firmly, faithfully, and without error those truths which God wished to consign to the sacred writings for the sake of our salvation. It also says in that document that God Himself is the primary author of Scripture, working through human beings, but guiding their words, guiding their formulations, using their culture, using their language, but reliably conveying to us who Jesus is, what He said, so that we can really know God's will and really enter into real relationship with the real Jesus.
1: Amen. That's beautiful. I mean, you said it so eloquently that to know the heart of God is really to know the heart of His desire to draw us closer to Him. And I love the fact that you had mentioned that He became, you know, became man. All you have to do is ponder that. Mm-hmm. And the creation of the universe became one of us because He loved us so much that He wanted to save us.
0: Yeah.
1: And I would recommend to anyone is experiencing anxiety.

0: or confusion or depression, just ponder that. The creator of all things became one of us because he wants to draw himself to him. Yeah. That could be the road to just healing, our brokenness. It's just beautiful.
1: Yeah. And then when you see what he was willing to do for us, the picture above, the icon of Jesus, is by Fra Angelico. And it's in St. Mark's convent or monastery in Florence. And it's Dominic, St. Dominic, at the foot of Jesus with the blood of Jesus flowing down on him. And you think that this is the length that God was willing to do to forgive our sins. He was willing to take upon himself the punishment for sin, all the rebellion, all the ugliness, all the greed, all the lust, all the betrayals, and take it upon himself so that we can have our sins forgiven and join him in heaven. So how much did God love us? This much.
0: Well, listen, Ralph, thank you so much for sharing your time with me. It's been fun catching up with you, and God bless you and all your good work.
1: And you too, Mario, and your daughter whom I met with you and your family and your work. God bless you.
0: God bless you too. Okay.
2: So last Rise Up Live, we were talking about hope, which is one of the theological virtues, but now we're going to talk about faith. And faith is so important in today's world. I mean, I think we all know that. We got to have faith that, Jesus has really risen from the dead. And as Dr. Ralph Martin was saying there, Jesus really is Lord. And despite all of the craziness of the world and the craziness of our personal lives and just everything that's going on, Jesus is Lord and he's in control. And the theological virtue of faith that God instills in us in our baptism is so important because it gives us the ability to hope and the ability to be charitable. Of course, charity, the other theological virtue. I guess we'll probably talk about that one next time. But to touch a little bit more on faith, we read in St. Paul's letter to the Hebrews in chapter 11, and this is one of my favorite quotes of St. Paul, "Faith is believing in things we cannot see." And funny enough, I think I actually used that as the quote in my eighth grade yearbook. And here it is coming back around. It's amazing. Faith is believing in the things that we cannot see. Well, you might think, well, how is that possible? You know, like that's just kind of, it's against logic and reason. But I want to remind you that St. John Paul II reminds us that, quote, "faith and reason are like two wings on which the human spirit rises to the contemplation of truth." And so, end quote. And so, St. John Paul II reminds us that faith and reason are not opposed. Rather, they work together to help us understand God's love for us, to help us understand the truth that has been revealed to us through the Word made flesh, that is Jesus Christ. So, that is the importance of faith. And even though it may seem to be against our reason at times, or at least the world tells us that it's against reason, it's not. It actually works in tandem with our reason. And so we have to pray for the grace to be able for the two to work together, faith and reason. So I want to introduce you to our Ray of Hope band again, just like last week. Our band here loves covering the song Holy Spirit. So the song Holy Spirit is really a reflection on the joy that the Holy Spirit brings to us in living out the faith that God instills in us during baptism. So without further ado, check out this music video of Holy Spirit.

0: This next trailer we're about to show is a tease for our upcoming original series hosted by Father Dwight Longenecker and is based on his new book. Being able to work with him on bringing his book to life was a lot of fun. We were able to film the series at Don Bosco High School in Ramsey, New Jersey, which was really exciting. So thank you to the administration at Don Bosco for allowing that to happen. Father Dwight Longenecker has written some incredible books, but this newest book that he put out is probably the most important because it deals directly with where we are as a society today. The title is Beheading Hydra, A Radical Plan for Christians in an Atheistic Age. The Hydra is a mythological beast with many heads that was defeated by the hero Hercules. In the story, every time Hercules cuts off one of the heads of the Hydra, two more grow back in its place. So in Father's book, the heads of Hydra are used to represent the different masks of atheism that we battle every day. Through this upcoming video series, we break down 16 different isms that have infected our society over the last 500 years. Materialism, relativism, sentimentalism, and so on. Father Longenecker breaks down these issues in a really compelling way and provides radically simple solutions for these isms and how we can behead the Hydra, create a positive change in our families, our churches, and in society. So here is the trailer for Beheading Hydra.
1: I'm Father Dwight Longenecker. I don't know whether you've ever considered it, but our society is deeply atheistic. You might think, we're a God-fearing country. What do you mean, atheistic? I explain that in this new series, which is called Beheading Hydra, A Radical Plan for Christians in an Atheistic Age. We're going to be looking at the sources of atheism, the roots of atheism, and how it's infiltrated not only our culture, our educational system, but also the church. And furthermore, what we can do about it.

0: Hey guys, if you have prayed chaplet with us, then you definitely know that I love the saints. I think our litany of the saints on chaplet is like 30 saints long at this point. These saints are people like you and I who lived lives infused by grace and are now in heaven. The church gives us certain named saints whose examples of holiness are imitable to us all and are all meant to inspire us in our own journeys towards sainthood. So now I want to put your saint knowledge to the test with a little game I like to call Who's That Saint, where I give you three clues on one saint for you to guess before the big reveal. So if you're on an iPhone, tablet, or computer, you guys can use the chat to give your guesses in the chat on who I am describing below. If not, still shout out the answers and see if you got it right. I just can't tell. All right, let's get started. Clue number one. Excuse me. On January 2nd, 1873, this saint was born to a devout Catholic family in France and was the youngest child. They experienced much grief early in their life after losing their mother at the young age of four. This loss caused great suffering for the saint in their otherwise joyful childhood. All right, guys, I gave you clue one. Who's that saint? Let me know in the chat. I know we have some other people that are saint experts as well. I know we have Donna here in the chat, and she is definitely a saint expert. We've chatted about it, so I would not be surprised if she already knows who I am describing right now. But while we have more guesses, let me go on to clue number two. As the youngest, this saint watched their older sisters leave home. Amazingly, each of their sisters entered into religious life, and this saint herself felt a deep call to devote themselves to the service of God as a missionary and religious, beginning at the young age of nine after watching her sisters do the same. Who's that saint? I don't know about you, but can you believe, like, receiving, maybe some of you have, receiving the vocational call to a religious life or marriage at such a young age, knowing so deeply that God is calling you to something specific? That's so cool. I don't know. This saint is awesome. All right. Well, the guesses are coming in. Let's hit you with clue number three. Following this overwhelming sense that God was calling them into the Carmelite order, this saint boldly appealed to the Pope of the time to make an exemption so that they could enter into the order at the young age of 15. Though not immediately granted this exception, this saint was able to enter in a year later at the age of 16. There, they lived out the rest of their short earthly life, where they died at age 24 from tuberculosis. Who's that saint? I saw you guys. I can't stump you. You already said the answer in the chat, but I was just going to say the clues anyway. You're correct. It is Saint Thérèse of Lisieux, also known as Saint Thérèse of the Child Jesus or the Little Flower. Saint Thérèse, though never achieving her dream of being a missionary through far-off travel, has become a great missionary saint in her own way with the widespread reading of her autobiography, Story of a Soul, which shares with us her wisdom through suffering and her little way of holiness. So much so that she has been named one of the two patron saints of missionaries. Thank you guys so much for playing Who's That Saint? This evening, let's ask through the intercession of Saint Thérèse for the strength and courage to become the saints God has made us to be and to bear our crosses with great trust that God will supply all that we need using our suffering for his and our benefit. Here's a little more on our saint, Saint Thérèse of Lisieux, the Little Flower.
1: Saint Thérèse is the youngest doctor of the church. She was born in France on January 2nd, 1873, and is the daughter of Saint Zélie and Saint Louis. At age 15, she entered the Carmelite convent in Lisieux to give her whole life to God. She was known as the Little Flower, and she followed the Little Way, which is doing the ordinary with extraordinary love. She died on September 30th, 1897, at the age of 24, and was canonized in 1925. She is the patron saint of missionaries. Saint Thérèse can teach us so much about serving others in the tasks of everyday life. Saint Thérèse says, "Holiness consists simply in doing God's will and being just what God wants us to be." Like Saint Thérèse, we are called to shine God's light

We've had so much fun with you guys this evening, and we hope that you guys enjoyed the music, the talks, and learning a little bit more about the season of Lent with us. We have a few more exciting things to talk about with you guys before we go. I want to invite you guys again to follow us and be a part of our family on Twitter, Instagram, Facebook, and Snapchat. 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And social media is how you'll find out about this first. So we look forward to having you guys be a part of the Array of Hope family on social media. 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

0: been down in Nashville. 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

Coming up in today's show, we'll follow the final days of Pope Leo's journey through Africa, the Pope's statements at the press conference on the return flight to Rome, the one-year anniversary of the death of Pope Francis. All this and much more here on Rome Reports.

0: It's the first Mass that Pope Leo XIV celebrated in Angola, the third destination of his apostolic journey in Africa. He traveled by car to the place where the Eucharistic celebration was to take place, in Kalamba, a city that was once known as the Ghost City because of the high cost of housing and thus the low number of inhabitants. Almost 100,000 faithful welcomed the Pope, who, aboard his Popemobile, greeted those in attendance. In his homily, Pope Leo drew a parallel between Angola's recent history and the gospel account of the road to Emmaus, emphasizing the need to recover hope after years marked by conflict and social difficulties.
1: Vejo reflettida a historia de Angola, deste país velhíssimo e ferido, que tam fome e sede de esperança, de paz e de fraternidade. 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
1: Despite this, he encouraged those present to renew their hope and trust. He also delivered a message to priests, missionaries, and church figures in Angola.
0: A história do vosso país, as consequências ainda difíceis que suportais, os problemas sociais e econômicos, e as diversas formas de pobreza exigem a presença de uma igreja que saiba estar próxima no caminho e saiba ouvir o clamor dos seus filhos.
1: Angola, which emerged from a long civil war in 2002, has experienced economic growth in recent decades thanks to its natural resources, and especially its oil exports. Much of the population, however, continues to face high levels of poverty and limited access to basic services, challenges that still shape the country's daily life and the concerns of the everyday civilian. With this large-scale celebration, the Pope sought to strengthen his closeness to the Angolan people and to underscore the role of the Church as a companion in reconstructing the country. More than two decades after the end of the Civil War, this still remains an ongoing challenge. One of the most moving moments of apostolic journeys is when the Pope meets with the country's local diocese. See how they welcomed Pope Leo. They're the backbone of local Catholicism. Priests, religious, catechists, and a papal visit is encouraging, especially in places where resources to sustain the church are scarce. The Pope asks that they all remain united and close to the people in difficult moments, and always with humility.
0: Queridos irmãos e irmãs, alimentai a fraternidade entre vós com franqueza e transparência. 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
1: Pope Leo also recalled Angola's history and its independence from Portugal, which came in 1975 after a long war of independence.
0: Noutros tempos, fostes corajosos em denunciar o flagelo da guerra, em suportar as populações flageladas permanecendo a seu lado, em construir e reconstruir, em apontar caminhos e soluções para por fim ao conflito armado. 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Mas este trabalho não acabou.
1: The Pope encouraged them to promote a reconciled memory to be passed on to future generations. He also invited them to follow the witness of faith of many Angolans and missionaries.
0: Depois, decisivo para interpretando com sabedoria a realidade, não desistais de denunciar injustiças, apresentando propostas segundo a caridade cristã. 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
1: The meeting took place at the parish of Our Lady of Fatima, a church built by the Capuchin Franciscans in 1963. Equatorial Guinea, Pope Leo XIV's final destination for his 2026 journey through Africa. The country's Catholic faithful welcomed him with great affection. It's estimated that over 70% of Equatorial Guinea's inhabitants profess Catholicism, making it the majority religion in the territory. The official language here is Spanish, due to its colonial history, making it the only Spanish-speaking nation in Africa. The country gained independence from Spain in 1968. Pope Leo was received at the presidential palace by political authorities, other civil leaders, and the diplomatic corps, where he delivered remarks about the latest major projects undertaken by the country.
0: Sé que han emprendido el imponente proyecto de construir una ciudad que desde hace unos meses es la nueva capital de su país.

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1: The Pope's first day here is also the first anniversary of the death of Pope Francis. As his successor, Pope Leo took the opportunity to recall Pope Francis's legacy before arriving at the final stop of his African tour.
2: Tante volte quello che ha fatto vivendo veramente la vicinanza ai più poveri, a quelli più piccoli, ai malati, ai bambini, agli anziani. 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
1: The Pope also highlighted Equatorial Guinea's status as a young nation, and that the work being carried out there by the Church is also innovative, creative, and dynamic. Pope Leo's fourth and final stop is expected to be moving. The last time a pope visited the country was in 1982, when Pope St. John Paul II visited.
3: Pope Leo XIV faces a packed schedule on his penultimate day of his African tour. His scheduled itinerary includes three flights and visits to three cities in Equatorial Guinea. Mongomo is one of the most important cities in the African country. It is home to the Basilica of the Immaculate Conception, the second largest basilica in Africa, and it was there that Pope Leo presided over Mass.
0: Así, hermanos, hermanas, aunque las situaciones personales, familiares y sociales que vivimos no siempre sean favorables, podemos confiar en la obra del Señor, que hace brotar la buena semilla de su reino por caminos que desconocemos.
3: Pope Leo XIV's visit coincided with a huge milestone for Equatorial Guinea, the 170th anniversary of the territory's evangelization. This was made possible by missionaries, diocesan priests, catechists, and lay faithful who dedicated their lives to the cause. That mission now belongs not only to them, but to all Equatorial Guineans.
0: Y no se trata de un futuro desconocido que debamos esperar de forma pasiva, sino de un porvenir que precisamente nosotros, con la gracia de Dios, estamos llamados a construir.
3: The next stop on Pope Leo's packed itinerary is the city of Bata, the site of devastating explosions at a military barracks in 2021 that killed more than 100 people. The Pope is expected to honor the victims at the memorial built in their honor.
1: Equatorial Guinea is the only African country where Spanish is the official language. It is one of the most Catholic nations in Africa. Approximately 87% of its population is Catholic. You're watching Rome Reports. Coming up after the break, Pope Leo visits Bata Prison in Equatorial Guinea. You're watching Rome Reports.
4: Mary's Meals is a simple, practical work of love carried out in the name of Mary, the Mother of Jesus. 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
6: 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They impact me. I'm proud of the work that I'm doing.
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1: If we come together, we can help every mom and baby be healthy and strong.
2: Joy March for Babies, a mother of a movement.

It is the first and also the only time that Pope Leo XIV visited a prison during his 2026 apostolic journey through Northern and Central Africa. Known as Bata Prison, this penitentiary in Equatorial Guinea houses 650 inmates. During the papal visit, the inmates welcomed the Pope with dancing and song, reflecting an atmosphere of joy seemingly at odds with the setting as well as the prison's reputation, which for years has been considered one of the harshest prisons in the country.

0: The Pope then shared these words with all those present. Referring to the rain that came down heavily during the meeting, the Pope told those present that, in some places, it is a blessing from God. He then offered them a message of encouragement, praying for them not to lose hope in the face of failures. Before he departed, there was an exchange of gifts in which Pope Leo gave the prisoners a large statue of Saint Francis of Assisi. Endless shouts of joy and jubilant energy from the massive gathering of faithful. This was the arrival of Pope Leo XIV to the Bata Stadium for his meeting with young people and families. The gathering was truly a celebration. Five ethnic groups of Equatorial Guinea performed traditional dances and each offered a unique gift. Expresa la identidad del pueblo visión, su resistencia. Several young people also shared their personal testimonies with the Pope, speaking about the hardships of their work and family situations.
1: Durante mucho tiempo, dar el paso hacia el sacramento del matrimonio no ha sido sencillo para nosotros. 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
3: ¿Quién tiene miedo a la lluvia? ¿Quién quiere la bendición de Dios? 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
0: In the penultimate public event of the trip, the Pope allowed himself to be moved by the festive atmosphere of the stadium and the intensity of the encounter with the youthful attendees.
3: La luz más resplandeciente ahora es la luz en sus ojos, en vuestros ojos, vuestros rostros, las sonrisas, los cantos, los bailes, en todo lo que da testimonio de que Cristo es alegría, sentido, inspiración y belleza para nuestra vida.
0: Several candles were lit in the stadium as Pope Leo XIV imparted his blessing to the faithful in attendance before leaving the venue for the airport. After this meeting, he traveled to Malabo, the final destination of his long journey. For the final public event during his apostolic journey to Africa, Pope Leo XIV celebrated a mass at the Malabo Stadium, which was attended by tens of thousands of faithful. It's not surprising that the Pope received such a significant turnout in his farewell to the people of Equatorial Guinea. The Eucharistic celebration began with the usual entrance procession. During the Mass, Pope Leo also recalled the memory of the recently deceased Bishop Esono.
4: Quiero empezar saludando con afecto esta iglesia particular de Malabo, con su pastor, y a la vez expresar mi sentido pésame.

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1: Bishop Esono died suddenly at the age of 39, just 9 months after being appointed vicar general, and only 4 days before Pope Leo's visit. His sudden death has left the community in shock and mourning. In a country marked by social distinctions and poverty despite abundant resources, there are significant challenges to justice and social cohesion. Surely mindful of all of this, the Pope focused his message on hope for the faithful.
0: Cristo lo es todo para nosotros. 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
1: After a long 11-day trip filled to the brim with public events, presidential visits, and daily meetings, Pope Leo has seen firsthand, as he did when he was prior general of the Augustinians, the reality of the African church.
0: Me voy de África llevando conmigo un tesoro inestimable de fe, de esperanza, de caridad. 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
1: And so the door closes on a new chapter in the papacy of Pope Leo XIV. After the Mass, he headed to the Malabo airport, where he will bid farewell to the country's civil authorities before flying back to Rome. Expectations for this press conference were high. Pope Leo XIV has spoken on several occasions aboard the papal plane, but in this latest one, he elaborated a bit more on certain issues. At the center of current global debate is the conflict in Iran, which the Pope described as very complex. When asked whether he supports regime change and negotiations, he gave the following response.
2: Gli stessi trattative che stanno trattando di fare. 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
1: Pope Leo seems to be following the situation closely. He told journalists that he had read some letters from families whose children died on the first day of the attacks. He also shared a personal experience about his trip to Lebanon.
2: Io porto con me una foto di un bambino musulmano che nella visita in Libano stava lì aspettando con un cartello dicendo benvenuto Papa Leone e poi in questa ultima parte diciamo della guerra è stato ucciso lui, no? Come chiesa dico di nuovo, se come pastore non posso essere a favore della guerra.
1: During this trip to Africa, the Pope also met with some of the most authoritarian leaders in the world, drawing criticism from various commentators. But Pope Leo explained how Vatican diplomacy and the Pope's own diplomacy works in these cases.
2: It can be interpreted and has been interpreted by some as, the Pope or the Church is saying it's okay that they live like that. And others may say things differently. And sometimes we have diplomatic relationships with countries that have authoritarian leaders. We have the opportunity to speak with them. On a diplomatic level, on a formal level, we don't always make great proclamations, criticizing, judging, or condemning, but there's an awful lot of work that goes on behind the scenes.
1: Another major issue, which the Pope will address on his upcoming trip to Spain, is immigration. Pope Leo pointed out that migration flows today have been moving.

0: northward. So he posed this question: what is the global north doing to help the south?
1: Creo que un estado tiene derecho a poner reglas para sus fronteras. 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
0: Regarding other travel destinations in the coming year, the Pope left us with few hints. He said he would like to visit several countries in Latin America, but did not specify. For now, his next stop will be a local pastoral visit in Italy. He will go to Pompeii and Naples on May 8th, coinciding with the one-year anniversary of his election. How many popes have visited Africa? 1. 3. 5. You're watching Rome Reports.
2: Or that the projections would be flood next Thursday?
3: I can't do Thursday, but I can do Friday.
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6: We hold in our hearts a universal truth, a mission greater than any one man, rooted in the vision of Blessed Michael McGivney, and waiting to be lived out through us as Brother Knights. Who will bring light to a world in need? It's your turn to defend what's right, to lead with courage, to serve with faith, and to answer the call. The time is now. You are born a man. You become a knight.
0: How many popes have visited Africa? 1. 3. 5. The correct answer is C. 5 popes have visited the continent of Africa. You're watching Rome Reports.

0: On April 21st, 2025, the world woke up to the announcement that Pope Francis had passed away. The Camerlengo, Cardinal Farrell, shared the news at 9:47 that morning with these words.
1: Carissimi fratelli e sorelle, con profondo dolore devo annunciare la morte del nostro santo padre Francesco. Alle ore 7:35 di questa mattina, il Vescovo di Roma, Francesco, è tornato alla casa del padre.
0: Pope Francis died of a cerebral stroke on Easter Monday. The stroke caused the Pope to enter into a coma, which then led to cardiovascular collapse. These were the causes listed in the death report published by the Holy See. The chair of Peter was vacant, and the period of sede vacante began. The rite for the official confirmation of death and the placement of the body in the coffin took place at 8 p.m. that same day in the chapel of Casa Santa Marta, where Pope Francis had lived for the past 12 years. Following traditional protocol, the papal apartment on the third floor was sealed. The rite was attended by the Vatican Secretary of State, Cardinal Parolin, as well as his deputy, Cardinal Edgar Peña Parra, the Camerlengo, Cardinal Farrell, and the prefect of the papal household, Monsignor Leonardo Sapienza. Pope Francis's body remained in the chapel of Santa Marta

until Wednesday, April 23rd. Civil authorities, Catholic leaders, and those close to the Argentine Pope gave their final respects there. These moments you're seeing right now have been seen around the world. They've been seen by political leaders like Trump and Zelensky, royalty from the world's monarchies, the entire Roman Curia, and of course, from faithful hailing from even the most remote parts of the world. Pope Francis's funeral mass was a reflection of the world, which included people from all walks of life, great and small, powerful and poor alike. One of the most moving moments was when Pope Francis's coffin left St. Peter's Basilica. The funeral was presided over by the Dean of the College of Cardinals, Cardinal Ray, who recalled the gestures, messages, and legacy left by the Argentinian Pope. Nearly 500,000 people attended. After the funeral mass, the procession carried Pope Francis' remains from St. Peter's Basilica to Santa Maria Maggiore, one of Rome's four major basilicas. The coffin was, of course, transported in the Popemobile. Pope Francis was called a Pope among the people, and that's how he said goodbye to the Eternal City. Thousands of people crowded the streets of Rome to pay their final respects. This is the burial ceremony for Pope Francis at Santa Maria Maggiore. It was presided over by the Camerlingo, Cardinal Kevin Farrell. Pope Francis's legacy lies in the simplicity of his gestures and his Franciscan spirit. He now rests forever beside the image of Salus Populi Romani, but his memory lives on with those who found comfort and hope in his papal paternity. In our next program, the Pope's schedule following his return from his apostolic trip to Africa. This and much more here on Rome Reports.

In the name of the Father, and of the Son, and of the Holy Spirit. The angel of the Lord declared unto Mary, and she conceived by the Holy Spirit. Hail Mary, full of grace, the Lord is with thee. Blessed art thou among women, and blessed is the fruit of thy womb, Jesus. Holy Mary, Mother of God, pray for us sinners, now and at the hour of our death. Amen. Behold, the handmaid of the Lord. Be it done unto me according to thy word. Hail Mary, full of grace, the Lord is with thee. Blessed art thou among women, and blessed is the fruit of thy womb, Jesus. Holy Mary, Mother of God, pray for us sinners, now and at the hour of our death. Amen. And the Word was made flesh and dwelt among us. Hail Mary, full of grace, the Lord is with thee. Blessed art thou among women, and blessed is the fruit of thy womb, Jesus. Holy Mary, Mother of God, pray for us sinners, now and at the hour of our death. Amen. Pray for us, O Holy Mother of God, that we may be made worthy of the promises of Christ. Let us pray. Pour forth, we beseech thee, O Lord, thy grace into our hearts, that we, to whom the incarnation of Christ thy Son was made known by the message of an angel, may by his passion and death be brought to the glory of his resurrection through the same Christ our Lord. Amen. Glory be to the Father, and to the Son, and to the Holy Spirit, as it was in the beginning, is now, and ever shall be, world without end. Amen. Glory be to the Father, and to the Son, and to the Holy Spirit, as it was in the beginning, is now, and ever shall be, world without end. Amen. Glory be to the Father, and to the Son, and to the Holy Spirit, as it was in the beginning, is now, and ever shall be, world without end. Amen. And may the divine assistance remain always with us, and may the souls of the faithful departed, through the mercy of God, rest in peace. Amen. And may Almighty God bless you, the Father, the Son, and the Holy Spirit. Amen.

The Sorrowful Mysteries of the Rosary. In the name of the Father, and of the Son, and of the Holy Spirit, amen. I believe in God, the Father Almighty, creator of heaven and earth, and in Jesus Christ, his only Son, our Lord, who was conceived by the Holy Spirit, born of the Virgin Mary, suffered under Pontius Pilate, was crucified, died, and was buried. He descended into hell. On the third day, he rose again from the dead. He ascended into heaven and is seated at the right hand of God, the Father Almighty. From there, he will come to judge the living and the dead. I believe in the Holy Spirit, the Holy Catholic Church, the communion of saints, the forgiveness of sins, the resurrection of the body, and life everlasting. Amen. Our Father, who art in heaven, hallowed be thy name. Thy kingdom come, thy will be done, on earth as it is in heaven. Give us this day our daily bread, and forgive us our trespasses, as we forgive those who trespass against us. And lead us not into temptation, but deliver us from evil. Amen. Hail Mary, full of grace, the Lord is with thee. Blessed art thou amongst women, and blessed is the fruit of thy womb, Jesus. Holy Mary, Mother of God, pray for us sinners, now and at the hour of our death. Amen. Hail Mary, full of grace, the Lord is with thee. Blessed art thou amongst women, and blessed is the fruit of thy womb, Jesus. Holy Mary, Mother of God, pray for us sinners, now and at the hour of our death. Amen. Hail Mary, full of grace, the Lord is with thee. Blessed art thou amongst women, and blessed is the fruit of thy womb, Jesus. Holy Mary, Mother of God, pray for us sinners, now and at the hour of our death. Amen. Glory be to the Father, and to the Son, and to the Holy Spirit, as it was in the beginning, is now, and ever shall be, world without end. Amen. The first sorrowful mystery, the agony in the garden. In his anguish, he prayed with all the greater intensity, and his sweat became like drops of blood falling to the ground. Then he rose from prayer and came to his disciples, only to find them asleep, exhausted with grief. Hail Mary, full of grace, the Lord is with thee. Blessed art thou among women, and blessed is the fruit of thy womb, Jesus. Holy Mary, Mother of God, pray for us sinners, now and at the hour of our death. Amen. Hail Mary, full of grace, the Lord is with thee. Blessed art thou among women, and blessed is the fruit of thy womb, Jesus. Holy Mary, Mother of God, pray for us sinners, now and at the hour of our death. Amen. Hail Mary, full of grace, the Lord is with thee. Blessed art thou among women, and blessed is the fruit of thy womb, Jesus. Holy Mary, Mother of God, pray for us sinners, now and at the hour of our death. Amen. Hail Mary, full of grace, the Lord is with thee. Blessed art thou among women, and blessed is the fruit of thy womb, Jesus. Holy Mary, Mother of God, pray for us sinners, now and at the hour of our death. Amen. Hail Mary, full of grace, the Lord is with thee. Blessed art thou among women, and blessed is the fruit of thy womb, Jesus. Holy Mary, Mother of God, pray for us sinners, now and at the hour of our death. Amen. Hail Mary, full of grace, the Lord is with thee. Blessed art thou among women, and blessed is the fruit of thy womb, Jesus. Holy Mary, Mother of God, pray for us sinners, now and at the hour of our death. Amen. Hail Mary, full of grace, the Lord is with thee. Blessed art thou among women, and blessed is the fruit of thy womb, Jesus. Holy Mary, Mother of God, pray for us sinners, now and at the hour of our death. Amen. Hail Mary, full of grace, the Lord is with thee. Blessed art thou among women, and blessed is the fruit of thy womb, Jesus. Holy Mary, Mother of God, pray for us sinners, now and at the hour of our death. Amen. Hail Mary, full of grace, the Lord is with thee. Blessed art thou among women, and blessed is the fruit of thy womb, Jesus. Holy Mary, Mother of God, pray for us sinners, now and at the hour of our death. Amen. Hail Mary, full of grace, the Lord is with thee. Blessed art thou among women, and blessed is the fruit of thy womb, Jesus. Holy Mary, Mother of God, pray for us sinners, now and at the hour of our death. Amen. Glory be to the Father, and to the Son, and to the Holy Spirit, as it was in the beginning, is now, and ever shall be, world without end. Amen. O my Jesus, forgive us our sins, save us from the fires of hell, lead all souls to heaven, especially those most in need of thy mercy. The second sorrowful mystery, the scourging at the pillar. Pilate's next move was to take Jesus and have him scourged. Our Father, who art in heaven, hallowed be thy name. Thy kingdom come, thy will be done, on earth as it is in heaven. Give us this day our daily bread, and forgive us our trespasses, as we forgive those who trespass against us. And lead us not into temptation, but deliver us from evil. Amen. Hail Mary, full of grace, the Lord is with thee. Blessed art thou among women, and blessed is the fruit of thy womb, Jesus. Holy Mary, Mother of God, pray for us sinners, now and at the hour of our death. Amen. Hail Mary, full of grace, the Lord is with thee. Blessed art thou among women, and blessed is the fruit of thy womb, Jesus. Holy Mary, Mother of God, pray for us sinners, now and at the hour of our death. Amen. Hail Mary, full of grace, the Lord is with thee. Blessed art thou among women, and blessed is the fruit of thy womb, Jesus. Holy Mary, Mother of God, pray for us sinners, now and at the hour of our death. Amen.
Hail Mary, full of grace, the Lord is with thee. Blessed art thou among women, and blessed is the fruit of thy womb, Jesus. Holy Mary, Mother of God, pray for us sinners, now and at the hour of our death. Amen. Hail Mary, full of grace, the Lord is with thee. Blessed art thou among women, and blessed is the fruit of thy womb, Jesus. Holy Mary, Mother of God, pray for us sinners, now and at the hour of our death. Amen. Hail Mary, full of grace, the Lord is with thee. Blessed art thou among women, and blessed is the fruit of thy womb, Jesus. Holy Mary, Mother of God, pray for us sinners, now and at the hour of our death. Amen. Hail Mary, full of grace, the Lord is with thee. Blessed art thou among women, and blessed is the fruit of thy womb, Jesus. Holy Mary, Mother of God, pray for us sinners, now and at the hour of our death. Amen. Hail Mary, full of grace, the Lord is with thee. Blessed art thou among women, and blessed is the fruit of thy womb, Jesus. Holy Mary, Mother of God, pray for us sinners, now and at the hour of our death. Amen. Hail Mary, full of grace, the Lord is with thee. Blessed art thou among women, and blessed is the fruit of thy womb, Jesus. Holy Mary, Mother of God, pray for us sinners, now and at the hour of our death. Amen.

Hail Mary, full of grace, the Lord is with thee. Blessed art thou among women, and blessed is the fruit of thy womb, Jesus. Holy Mary, Mother of God, pray for us sinners, now and at the hour of our death. Amen. Glory be to the Father, and to the Son, and to the Holy Spirit, as it was in the beginning, is now, and ever shall be, world without end. Amen. O my Jesus, forgive us our sins, save us from the fires of hell, lead all souls to heaven, especially those most in need of thy mercy. The third sorrowful mystery, the crowning with thorns. They stripped off his clothes and wrapped him in a scarlet military cloak. Weaving a crown out of thorns, they fixed it on his head and stuck a reed in his right hand. Our Father, who art in heaven, hallowed be thy name. Thy kingdom come, thy will be done on earth as it is in heaven. Give us this day our daily bread, and forgive us our trespasses, as we forgive those who trespass against us. And lead us not into temptation, but deliver us from evil. Amen. Hail Mary, full of grace, the Lord is with thee. Blessed art thou among women, and blessed is the fruit of thy womb, Jesus. Holy Mary, Mother of God, pray for us sinners, now and at the hour of our death. Amen. Hail Mary, full of grace, the Lord is with thee. Blessed art thou among women, and blessed is the fruit of thy womb, Jesus. Holy Mary, Mother of God, pray for us sinners, now and at the hour of our death. Amen. Hail Mary, full of grace, the Lord is with thee. Blessed art thou among women, and blessed is the fruit of thy womb, Jesus. Holy Mary, Mother of God, pray for us sinners, now and at the hour of our death. Amen. Hail Mary, full of grace, the Lord is with thee. Blessed art thou among women, and blessed is the fruit of thy womb, Jesus. Holy Mary, Mother of God, pray for us sinners, now and at the hour of our death. Amen. Hail Mary, full of grace, the Lord is with thee. Blessed art thou among women, and blessed is the fruit of thy womb, Jesus. Holy Mary, Mother of God, pray for us sinners, now and at the hour of our death. Amen. Hail Mary, full of grace, the Lord is with thee. Blessed art thou among women, and blessed is the fruit of thy womb, Jesus. Holy Mary, Mother of God, pray for us sinners, now and at the hour of our death. Amen. Hail Mary, full of grace, the Lord is with thee. Blessed art thou among women, and blessed is the fruit of thy womb, Jesus. Holy Mary, Mother of God, pray for us sinners, now and at the hour of our death. Amen. Hail Mary, full of grace, the Lord is with thee. Blessed art thou among women, and blessed is the fruit of thy womb, Jesus. Holy Mary, Mother of God, pray for us sinners, now and at the hour of our death. Amen. Hail Mary, full of grace, the Lord is with thee. Blessed art thou among women, and blessed is the fruit of thy womb, Jesus. Holy Mary, Mother of God, pray for us sinners, now and at the hour of our death. Amen. Hail Mary, full of grace, the Lord is with thee. Blessed art thou among women, and blessed is the fruit of thy womb, Jesus. Holy Mary, Mother of God, pray for us sinners, now and at the hour of our death. Amen. Glory be to the Father, and to the Son, and to the Holy Spirit, as it was in the beginning, is now, and ever shall be, world without end. Amen. O my Jesus, forgive us our sins, save us from the fires of hell, lead all souls to heaven, especially those most in need of thy mercy. The fourth sorrowful mystery, carrying of the cross. Carrying the cross by himself, he went out to what is called the place of the skull, in Hebrew, Golgotha. Our Father, who art in heaven, hallowed be thy name. Thy kingdom come, thy will be done, on earth as it is in heaven. Give us this day our daily bread, and forgive us our trespasses, as we forgive those who trespass against us. And lead us not into temptation, but deliver us from evil. Amen. Hail Mary, full of grace, the Lord is with thee. Blessed art thou among women, and blessed is the fruit of thy womb, Jesus. Holy Mary, Mother of God, pray for us sinners, now and at the hour of our death. Amen. Hail Mary, full of grace, the Lord is with thee. Blessed art thou among women, and blessed is the fruit of thy womb, Jesus. Holy Mary, Mother of God, pray for us sinners, now and at the hour of our death. Amen. Hail Mary, full of grace, the Lord is with thee. Blessed art thou among women, and blessed is the fruit of thy womb, Jesus. Holy Mary, Mother of God, pray for us sinners, now and at the hour of our death. Amen. Hail Mary, full of grace, the Lord is with thee. Blessed art thou among women, and blessed is the fruit of thy womb, Jesus. Holy Mary, Mother of God, pray for us sinners, now and at the hour of our death. Amen. Hail Mary, full of grace, the Lord is with thee. Blessed art thou among women, and blessed is the fruit of thy womb, Jesus. Holy Mary, Mother of God, pray for us sinners, now and at the hour of our death. Amen. Hail Mary, full of grace, the Lord is with thee. Blessed art thou among women, and blessed is the fruit of thy womb, Jesus. Holy Mary, Mother of God, pray for us sinners, now and at the hour of our death. Amen. Hail Mary, full of grace, the Lord is with thee. Blessed art thou among women, and blessed is the fruit of thy womb, Jesus. Holy Mary, Mother of God, pray for us sinners, now and at the hour of our death. Amen. Hail Mary, full of grace, the Lord is with thee. Blessed art thou among women, and blessed is the fruit of thy womb, Jesus. Holy Mary, Mother of God, pray for us sinners, now and at the hour of our death. Amen.

Hail Mary, full of grace, the Lord is with thee. Blessed art thou among women, and blessed is the fruit of thy womb, Jesus. Holy Mary, Mother of God, pray for us sinners, now and at the hour of our death. Amen. Hail Mary, full of grace, the Lord is with thee. Blessed art thou among women, and blessed is the fruit of thy womb, Jesus. Holy Mary, Mother of God, pray for us sinners, now and at the hour of our death. Amen. Glory be to the Father, and to the Son, and to the Holy Spirit, as it was in the beginning, is now, and ever shall be, world without end. Amen. O my Jesus, forgive us our sins, save us from the fires of hell, lead all souls to heaven, especially those most in need of thy mercy. The fifth sorrowful mystery, the crucifixion. Jesus uttered a loud cry and said, Father, into your hands I commend my spirit. After he said this, he expired. Our Father, who art in heaven, hallowed be thy name. Thy kingdom come, thy will be done on earth as it is in heaven. Give us this day our daily bread, and forgive us our trespasses, as we forgive those who trespass against us. And lead us not into temptation, but deliver us from evil. Amen. Hail Mary, full of grace, the Lord is with thee. Blessed art thou among women, and blessed is the fruit of thy womb, Jesus. Holy Mary, Mother of God, pray for us sinners, now and at the hour of our death. Amen. Hail Mary, full of grace, the Lord is with thee. Blessed art thou among women, and blessed is the fruit of thy womb, Jesus. Holy Mary, Mother of God, pray for us sinners, now and at the hour of our death. Amen. Hail Mary, full of grace, the Lord is with thee. Blessed art thou among women, and blessed is the fruit of thy womb, Jesus. Holy Mary, Mother of God, pray for us sinners, now and at the hour of our death. Amen. Hail Mary, full of grace, the Lord is with thee. Blessed art thou among women, and blessed is the fruit of thy womb, Jesus. Holy Mary, Mother of God, pray for us sinners, now and at the hour of our death. Amen. Hail Mary, full of grace, the Lord is with thee. Blessed art thou among women, and blessed is the fruit of thy womb, Jesus. Holy Mary, Mother of God, pray for us sinners, now and at the hour of our death. Amen. Hail Mary, full of grace, the Lord is with thee. Blessed art thou among women, and blessed is the fruit of thy womb, Jesus. Holy Mary, Mother of God, pray for us sinners, now and at the hour of our death. Amen. Hail Mary, full of grace, the Lord is with thee. Blessed art thou among women, and blessed is the fruit of thy womb, Jesus. Holy Mary, Mother of God, pray for us sinners, now and at the hour of our death. Amen. Hail Mary, full of grace, the Lord is with thee. Blessed art thou among women, and blessed is the fruit of thy womb, Jesus. Holy Mary, Mother of God, pray for us sinners, now and at the hour of our death. Amen. Hail Mary, full of grace, the Lord is with thee. Blessed art thou among women, and blessed is the fruit of thy womb, Jesus. Holy Mary, Mother of God, pray for us sinners, now and at the hour of our death. Amen. Hail Mary, full of grace, the Lord is with thee. Blessed art thou among women, and blessed is the fruit of thy womb, Jesus. Holy Mary, Mother of God, pray for us sinners, now and at the hour of our death. Amen. Glory be to the Father, and to the Son, and to the Holy Spirit, as it was in the beginning, is now, and ever shall be, world without end. Amen. O my Jesus, forgive us our sins, save us from the fires of hell, lead all souls to heaven, especially those most in need of thy mercy. Hail, Holy Queen, Mother of Mercy, our life, our sweetness, and our hope. To thee do we cry, poor banished children of Eve. To thee do we send up our sighs, mourning and weeping in this vale of tears. Turn then, most gracious Advocate, thine eyes of mercy toward us, and after this our exile, show unto us the blessed fruit of thy womb, Jesus. O clement, O loving, O sweet Virgin Mary, pray for us, O Holy Mother of God, that we may be made worthy of the promises of Christ. Let us pray. O God, whose only begotten Son, by his life, death, and resurrection, has purchased for us the rewards of eternal life, grant, we beseech thee, that by meditating on these mysteries of the Most Holy Rosary of the Blessed Virgin Mary, we may imitate what they contain and obtain what they promise, through the same Christ our Lord. Amen. Most Sacred Heart of Jesus, have mercy on us. Immaculate Heart of Mary, pray for us. In the name of the Father, and of the Son, and of the Holy Spirit. Amen.

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10: Hi, everybody. I'm Monsignor Joseph Lamorte, the Vicar General of the Archdiocese of New York, and you're watching the Catholic Faith Network.

My soul proclaims the greatness of the Lord. My spirit rejoices in God my Savior, for he has looked with favor on his lowly servant. From this day all generations will call me blessed. The Almighty has done great things for me, and holy is his name. He has mercy on those who fear him in every generation. He has shown the strength of his arm. He has scattered the proud in their conceit. He has cast down the mighty from their thrones and has lifted up the lowly. He has filled the hungry with good things, and the rich he has sent away empty. He has come to the help of his servant Israel, for he remembered his promise of mercy, the promise he made to our fathers, to Abraham and his children forever. Glory to the Father, and to the Son, and to the Holy Spirit, as it was in the beginning, is now, and will be forever. Amen.

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0: And welcome to St. Patrick's Cathedral. Today, Tuesday, May 5th, is the memorial of Blessed Edmund Rice, religious. Our celebrant this morning is His Excellency Archbishop Ronald A. Hicks, and this Mass is being offered for the repose of the soul of Rosario G. Atienza.
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0: In the nombre del Padre, del Hijo, del Espíritu Santo.
1: Amen.
0: Peace be with you.
1: And with your spirit.
0: My friends, as always, we begin this celebration by recalling our faults and our sins. We prepare ourselves to celebrate the sacred mysteries by asking for God's mercy and forgiveness. I confess
1: to Almighty God
0: and to you, my brothers and sisters, that I have greatly sinned in my thoughts and in my words, in what I have done and what I have failed to do, through my fault, through my fault, through my most grievous fault. Therefore, I ask Blessed Mary, ever Virgin, all the angels and saints, and you, my brothers and sisters, to pray for me to the Lord our God. May Almighty God have mercy on us, forgive us our sins, and bring us to life everlasting.
1: Amen.
0: Lord, have mercy.
1: Lord, have mercy.
0: Christ, have mercy.
1: Christ, have mercy.
0: Lord, have mercy.
1: Lord, have mercy.
0: Let us pray. O God, who called Blessed Edmund Rice to seek your kingdom in this world through the pursuit of perfect charity, grant, we pray, that through this intercession we may advance with joyful spirit along the way of love. Through our Lord Jesus Christ, your Son,

0: who lives and reigns with you in the unity of the Holy Spirit, God, forever and ever.
1: Amen. A reading from the Acts of the Apostles. In those days, some Jews from Antioch and Iconium arrived and won over the crowds. They stoned Paul and dragged him out of the city, supposing that he was dead. But when the disciples gathered around him, he got up and entered the city. On the following day, he left with Barnabas for Derbe. After they had proclaimed the good news to that city and made a considerable number of disciples, they returned to Lystra and to Iconium and to Antioch. They strengthened the spirits of the disciples and exhorted them to persevere in the faith, saying, "It is necessary for us to undergo many hardships to enter the kingdom of God." They appointed presbyters for them in each church, and with prayer and fasting, commended them to the Lord, in whom they had put their faith. Then they traveled through Pisidia and reached Pamphylia. After proclaiming the word at Perga, they went down to Attalia. From there, they sailed to Antioch, where they had been commended to the grace of God for the work they had now accomplished. And when they arrived, they called the church together and reported what God had done with them and how he had opened the door of faith to the Gentiles. Then they spent no little time with the disciples. The word of the Lord. Thanks be to God. Your friends make known, O Lord, the glorious splendor of your kingdom. Your friends make known, O Lord, the glorious splendor of your kingdom. Let all your works give you thanks, O Lord, and let your faithful ones bless you. Let them discourse of the glory of your kingdom and speak of your might. Your friends make known, O Lord, the glorious splendor of your kingdom. Making known to men your might and the glorious splendor of your kingdom is a kingdom for all ages, and your dominion endures through all generations. Your friends make known, O Lord, the glorious splendor of your kingdom. May my mouth speak the praise of the Lord, and may all flesh bless his holy name forever and ever. Your friends make known, O Lord, the glorious splendor of your kingdom.

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1: With your spirit.
0: A reading from the Holy Gospel according to John. Jesus said to his disciples, "Peace I leave with you, my peace I give to you. Not as the world gives do I give it to you. Do not let your hearts be troubled or afraid. You heard me tell you, I am going away and I will come back to you. If you loved me, you would rejoice that I am going to the Father, for the Father is greater than I. And now I have told you this before it happens, so that when it happens you may believe. I will no longer speak much with you, for the ruler of the world is coming. He has no power over me, but the world must know that I love the Father, and that I do just as the Father has commanded me." The Gospel of the Lord.

On May the 5th, the Cinco de Mayo in 1862, Mexico won a victory over the French in the Battle of Puebla. And whenever there is a battle or a conflict or a war, most people long and desire peace. Peace. And in today's gospel, Jesus says to his disciples and he says to us, "Peace I leave with you, peace I give to you. And the peace I offer you is not the peace that the world offers. The peace that Jesus offers through him is eternal." So my friends, we long for that peace. So let us turn to the Prince of Peace, Jesus, as we continue to pray for peace in the world, peace in our lives, and peace in our hearts.

0: And pray, brothers and sisters, that my sacrifice and yours may be acceptable to God, the Almighty Father.
1: May the Lord accept the sacrifice at your hands for the praise and glory of his name, for our good and the good of all his holy church.
0: May these offerings of our service placed in your altar in commemoration of the blessed Edmund Rice be acceptable to you, O Lord, we pray, and grant that, released from earthly attachments, we may have our riches in you alone. Through Christ our Lord.
1: Amen.
0: The Lord be with you.
1: And with your spirit.
0: Lift up your hearts.
1: We lift them up to the Lord.
0: Let us give thanks to the Lord our God.
1: It is right and just.
0: It is truly right and just, our duty and our salvation, always and everywhere, to give you thanks. Lord, Holy Father, Almighty and Eternal God, through Christ our Lord. For in the marvelous confession of your saints, you make your church fruitful with strength ever new and offer signs of your love. And what your saving mysteries have fulfilled by their example, which lends us courage, their fervent prayers sustain us in all we do. And so, Lord, with all the saints and angels, we too give you thanks as an exaltation we acclaim.

You are indeed holy, O Lord, the font of all holiness. Make holy, therefore, these gifts, we pray, by sending down your Spirit upon them like the dewfall, so that they may become for us the body and blood of our Lord Jesus Christ. At the time he was betrayed and entered willingly into his passion, he took bread and, giving thanks, broke it, gave it to his disciples, saying, "Take this, all of you, and eat of it, for this is my body, which will be given up for you."

a similar way, when supper was ended, he took the chalice, and once more giving thanks, he gave it to his disciples, saying, "Take this, all of you, and drink from it, for this is the chalice of my blood, the blood of the new and eternal covenant, which will be poured out for you and for many for the forgiveness of sins. Do this in memory of me."

0: Therefore, as we celebrate the memorial of his death and resurrection, we offer you, Lord, the bread of life and the chalice of salvation, giving thanks that you've held us worthy to be in your presence and minister to you. Humbly, we pray that partaking of the body and blood of Christ, we may be gathered into one by the Holy Spirit.
1: Remember, Lord, your church spread throughout the world to bring her to the fullness of charity, together with Leo, our Pope, and Ronald, our Bishop, and all the clergy.
0: Remember also our brothers and sisters who have fallen asleep in the hope of the resurrection, and all who have died in your mercy. Welcome them into the light of your face. Have mercy on us all, we pray, that with the Blessed Virgin Mary, Mother of God, with Blessed Joseph, her spouse, the blessed apostles, and all the saints who have pleased you throughout the ages, may we merit to be co-heirs to eternal life and praise and glorify you through your Son, Jesus Christ. Through him and with him and in him, O God, Almighty Father, in the unity of the Holy Spirit, all glory and honor is yours forever and ever.

0: At the Savior's command, informed by divine teaching, we dare to say,
1: Our Father, who art in heaven, hallowed be thy name. Thy kingdom come, thy will be done, on earth as it is in heaven. Give us this day our daily bread, and forgive us our trespasses, as we forgive those who trespass against us. And lead us not into temptation, but deliver us from evil.
0: Deliver us, Lord, we pray, from every evil. Graciously grant peace in our days, that by the help of your mercy we may be always free from sin and safe from all distress, as we wait the blessed hope and the coming of our Savior, Jesus Christ.
1: For the kingdom, the power, and the glory are yours, now and forever.
0: Lord Jesus Christ, who said to your apostles, Peace I leave you, my peace I give you, look not on our sins, but on the faith of your church, and graciously grant her peace and unity in accordance with your will, who live and reign forever and ever.
1: Amen.
0: The peace of the Lord be with you always.
1: And with your spirit.
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0: Este es el Cordero de Dios que quita el pecado del mundo, the Lamb of God who takes away the sins of the world. Happy are those called to the supper of the Lamb.
1: Lord, I am not worthy that you should enter under my roof, but only say the word and my soul shall be healed.
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0: Let us pray. We pray, Almighty God, that we who are fortified by the power of this sacrament may learn through the example of Blessed Edmund Rice to seek you always above all things and to bear in this world the likeness of the new man through Christ our Lord.
1: Amen.
0: Well, it looks like on this Cinco de Mayo, we just might have some Mexican weather today. Enjoy it. And as we go out, let us continue to turn to Jesus, who is the Prince of Peace. The Lord be with you.
1: And with your spirit.
0: May Almighty God bless you, Father, Son, and Holy Spirit.
1: Amen.
0: Go in peace, glorifying the Lord by your life.
1: Thanks be to God.
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3: Let's get fired up. Too busy to pray? I don't think so. Not with this app. Pray as you go. 11 nuns that have over 1 million views on YouTube? That's amazing. How about flexing your spiritual muscles with a daily devotional book? Also, we got some interesting Catholic fun facts. You gotta check it out. You don't have to go to the gym, but you may sweat a little. Pick up the 40-day spiritual workout for Catholics by Bob Rice. Written to deepen our relationship with Jesus by strengthening our daily prayer life, the challenge borrows concepts from physical training, including stretch, cardio, muscle building, and fat burning. It's designed to strengthen our Catholic core. The Pray As You Go app is designed to help you pray whenever you have time. Each 10 to 15 minute session includes an opening song or a chant that quickly centers you for prayer, a reading of the day, small reflections and questions that are applicable to daily life, and a moment for yourself to spend with our Lord. We've all seen the movie Sister Act, but you haven't seen it live. Siervas, Spanish for servant, is a rock and roll band based in Peru consisting of 11 nuns from multiple countries. Siervas is touring the world performing live concerts, drawing people back to the Catholic Church with their inspirational music. It's awesome. They were nominated for a Latin Grammy last year. You gotta see them for yourself. Did you know that a Catholic priest, Monsignor George Lemaitre, proposed the Big Bang Theory? Who says science and faith don't go hand in hand? John F. Kennedy was the first and only Catholic president in American history. The Catholic Mass is modeled after the last book of the Bible, Revelation. St. Elizabeth Ann Seton was the first native-born citizen of the United States to be canonized by the Catholic Church. And Pope Francis was the first Latin American to lead the Catholic Church and the only pope to make the cover of Rolling Stone magazine. St. Peter would be proud of this rock star. See you next time, so let's get fired up.

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0: Hello and welcome to CFN Live on this Tuesday, May 5th. I'm Father Gerard Gentleman.
1: And I'm Colleen McVeigh. Here's a look at what's trending now.
0: Pope Leo met with leaders of Catholic Charities USA at the Vatican. He encouraged the organization to never succumb to discouragement despite challenges, noting that care for the poor is an integral part of authentic Christian life. The Pope went on to fortify the worthy efforts of Catholic Charities to carry on the Lord's mission of compassion, especially to the least among us. Catholic Charities USA includes over 170 diocesan agencies and is one of the largest social services organizations in the United States. And Pope Leo has received the first copy of the book, Free Under Grace. It's a collection of his writings from his time as prior general of the Augustinians. The volume gathers homilies, speeches, and letters that reflect his spirituality, deeply rooted in the thought of St. Augustine. And the book offers a closer look at the pontiff's theological vision and will soon be released in multiple languages around the world. And a new film about the Sacred Heart of Jesus will premiere in the U.S. this June to coincide with the country's 250th anniversary celebrations. Simply titled Sacred Heart, the film is a docudrama that tells the story of apparitions of Jesus to St. Margaret Mary Alacoque and the spread of the Sacred Heart devotion. The release is also being timed with a major national Catholic initiative of consecration to the Sacred Heart, making it both a cultural and spiritual moment for the Church in the U.S. And that's a look at what's trending now.
1: Wow, that looks fascinating.
0: Yeah. Welcome back.
1: And Thank you.
0: You had a nice little time away. That's
1: Very
0: good.
1: Nice week away, yes.
0: Good.
1: as we're looking at the news, I'm like, you know what? I didn't listen to any news for more than a week, which is actually pretty nice.
0: Well, it's good. You didn't miss much. Glad to have you back. And there's a lot of good things coming up today on the show. So stick with us. Colleen will be back with your latest news from the Vatican and around the world. And Hans Plate joins us with a look at the Catholic Pulse Report's most recent study. More to come after the break. Stay with us.
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1: 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In world news, Catholic Relief Services and the Apostolic Nuncio to El Salvador recently announced that Pope Leo donated $100,000 to support a clean water project in El Salvador. Now, the project addresses the crisis of diseases transmitted by contaminated water in rural communities across the country.
11: Mi nombre es Ramón Portillo Valle. 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
2: Its lack of access to safe water means that it's been hit with health problems and other types of problems that are related to lack of safe water, lack of strong economic opportunities, and then these variable climatic conditions.
3: Por muchos años hemos viajado a jalar el agua a una quebrada. 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
2: We work alongside communities to build capacity, develop their skills in governance. These types of soft skills are critical to ensure that communities are able to sustain their advances over the long term and continue to grow in that pathway to prosperity.
12: El agua es vida y el agua es desarrollo. 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
2: Receiving this donation from Pope Leo is really such an encouragement. It's an inspiration to our work. It tells us that Pope Leo is right here with us at the community level, prioritizing the most vulnerable.
3: Creo que nadie de los de aquí de la comunidad nos imaginábamos, pero sí sumamente agradecidas con el Santo Papa por haber tomado a bien esta comunidad y poder ayudarnos con ese proyecto.
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0: is the most studied relic in the history of the Church and of humanity. The well-known account states that the wounds correspond to the story of the Passion. The man of the shroud wore a crown of thorns, was scourged, carried a great weight on his back, and was pierced in his side after his death. Supported by Nature Scientific reports, a new and ongoing study confirmed that the shroud passed through the Middle East. According to researchers, traces of DNA from the hands of Middle Eastern handlers were found on the ancient cloth. That fragment of mitochondrial DNA that we found on the sudarium of Oviedo turns out to be the most common among ethnic groups originating from the Middle East. So, well, it is an interesting finding that should be compared, when possible, with the DNA present in the blood on the Shroud of Turin. The second most predominant traces of DNA can be tracked back to Sindh, India, through which the Shroud is believed to have passed. This is also why the study of the Shroud is called Sindhology. The Silk Road was active hundreds of years before the birth of Jesus of Nazareth. Therefore, it's no surprise that there were trade exchanges between the Roman Empire and the Far East. The shroud also shows a mold that is very common in high salinity areas, meaning it may have been preserved in a saline environment, which potentially points to the Dead Sea, a spot not far from the historic location of Christ's passion and death. One of the most likely possibilities is that these fabrics had either been used previously, or that the body of this person was wrapped with salts from the Dead Sea, which were a cosmetic product highly valued today and even more so at that time. Therefore, it's indeed possible that there was a contact, if not direct, then at least proximity to the Dead Sea, and that the people who handled these cloths used Dead Sea salts as cosmetics, or wrapped bodies with them. This is one of many studies related to the shroud, including analyses of the bloodstains on the fabric or carbon-14 testing to determine its age. Through studying the shroud, researchers have even identified the exit wound of the spear which the Roman soldier used to pierce Christ's side. Analysis has also led to the reconstruction of Jesus Christ, what he may have looked like physically, and the characteristics of the Jewish man who lay within, bearing signs of violent torture. But for now, it has yet to be confirmed with 100% certainty that this was the linen cloth that covered Jesus of Nazareth.
1: In national news, May is Mental Health Awareness Month, and today, Bishop Keith Shilinski, Auxiliary Bishop of Philadelphia, who studied clinical psychology as a priest, shares why the Church calls all of us to break the stigma and accompany those who are struggling.
2: I was very blessed to have the opportunity to study clinical psychology as a priest. And what I found, the more that I studied, actually the more that it increased my faith. And I saw the importance of both how the body and the soul work together. We're one union of body and soul. And sometimes when we think about mental health, there could be a stigma, there could be fear, there could be shame in addressing wounds that we have, illnesses that we have. But it's so important that God loves the whole person. He loves us body and soul. And so it's so important for us as members of the Church to reach out to those who are suffering, who are struggling, and to know that there is great hope in the Lord. There is great hope in the gifts of medical science that the Lord has given us, and great hope in all of the developments in psychotherapy over the last 50 years. So as we gain greater awareness of the importance of mental health, please know that there's so much that the Church offers and so much that the profession of psychotherapy offers to you. There is no shame in asking for help because the Lord wants us to be healthy, mind, body, and soul. And the way that we live our spiritual lives affects us physically and vice versa. The way that we take care of our bodies, of our minds, affects us spiritually. And know that no matter what you're going through, no matter what you're suffering, that in Christ there is always hope. You are never alone.
1: Now back to Father Gerard.
3: Thanks, Colleen. A first-of-its-kind study in the nation finds the most Catholics who have stepped away from confession haven't given up on it. Joining us from Baltimore, Maryland, is the founder and president of Vinia Research. Hans Platte joins us today. So Hans, thank you so much for spending some time with us.
4: Good morning, Father Gerard. Thanks so much for having me.
3: So I can affirm this anecdotally from what I have seen, but why would you say we have seen this kind of increase in Catholics participating in the Sacrament of Reconciliation?

0: I think in general, there's a move for greater authenticity. We are living in a time of great suffering, and people are recognizing that the church doesn't change. It really offers such great opportunities for people to grow in their faith, receive the Lord's forgiveness. And I think confession in particular is something that we're probably seeing a little bit of an uptick in, perhaps, compared to what we've seen in the past.
1: What do you think has kept people away from the sacrament? I mean, it very much was a part of the Catholic culture. What do you think has been the barrier to helping others to come and celebrate the sacrament of reconciliation?
0: Yeah, I think increasingly people feel like they can just ask God directly for forgiveness of their sins. And while there's obviously truth to that, they've lost sight of the fact that the sacrament itself has so many other fruits and graces that come from participating in it. And so there's a lot of just drifting away, I think, from the sacrament as opposed to outright rejection of it.
1: So this is all part of your foundation's research group study into various different things. We call this the Catholic Pulse Report. So tell us a little bit about that study and why you began with confession.
0: Right. Well, so a lot of the work that we've done for the past 10 years has been helping apostolates, Catholic apostolates, answer specific questions that they had. What I wasn't hearing a lot of is like, how do we understand some of the major issues that are affecting the church as a whole? And about a year ago, Pew came out with a study that showed that 70% of Catholics do not go to confession at all. And so that struck us as an important topic, especially coming on the heels of the National Eucharistic Congress and the revival effort as a whole, as something that's important. And so we thought, let's see what studies have been done in the past on the topic and what might be lacking and try to fill that gap a little bit, which is what we did in this study by identifying the reasons that people don't go, some of the barriers, and then importantly, the other side of it, which is why people do go, what they experience from growing, the fruits of confession, so that we can hopefully change a little bit about how we think about confession from the lay perspective and try to move more people to go to confession.
1: Now, is the hope that you'd be able to apply some of this to other questions about people's participation in faith, specifically Mass? I'd be interested in hearing what are some of the reasons for that.
0: Yeah, there's an interesting correlation between Mass attendance and confession, as you would expect, right? So the further away you are from Mass, the less likely you are to go to confession. But we spoke with priests before we did this study, and we asked them, who did you want us to primarily study in this particular research? And they said they were most interested in hearing from the people who are in the pews. They go to Mass weekly or maybe even monthly to better understand how to, what their barriers are and how to motivate them. So while there is a positive correlation, there are still many who are going to Mass on a regular basis who aren't taking advantage of the sacrament.
1: Well, what's the practical use of the study as a priest and pastor? What do you think that I could learn and my brother priest could learn from this study and basically applying it to the people we serve?
0: Yeah. So I see that the church as a whole, and especially at the parish level, this is really the work that we do at the Catholic Pulse Report is really intended to help people on the front lines, right? The parishes, the pastors, the broader parish staff. But I think we can change the language that we use around this and how we communicate about this, because now we have a prioritization of what are the barriers for people not going, and so that can be addressed. And what are the fears that people have and results in not going? So we can comfort them in those fears. But I think also in knowing some of the fruits and some of the fruits related to, besides obviously receiving God's mercy, which is great, there are there's a feeling of interior peace, healing, joy, things of that nature that I think people that don't go to confession don't really know about. They just see it as a way, more of a maybe transactional kind of exchange. So I think if you know what those fruits are, you can incorporate that into your communications about it, either from the pulpit, during faith formation, inserts and bulletins and the like. But I think a lot of different materials could be developed around this. But I think mercy was actually the most important thread that we saw coming out of this study, where you saw it as the main reason that people go, the main reason that people who don't go would want to go, mercy and forgiveness. And then there was even a question around what would move you to go. And one of the responses was hearing priests talk more, less about judgment and more about mercy. And so that all, I think, can have a greater impact on the language that we use to talk about confession.
1: You may not be able to answer this, but I'm wondering, as you're speaking about it, specifically about the issue of mercy, if you know, Pope Francis's year of mercy, we had that extraordinary jubilee year of mercy. Do you think we're seeing some of the fruits of that?
0: That is a difficult question to answer, but I do have an opinion. I do think that has helped. I do also think that the revival has helped, because what the revival did is it focused us on the Eucharist, which, you know, one of the reasons that people do go to confession is so that they can worthily receive the Eucharist, the host. And so I think those two items combined certainly had a great impact on us.
1: Mm. Great. Well, thank you for being with us. Where can people find out about the Catholic Pulse and the work that you're doing?
0: Yeah, so Catholic Pulse Report is what this is. So you can just go to catholicpulsereport.org. And you can download it for free. And I encourage everyone to please share it, because the idea is that it's in the hands of those who can most use it.
1: Great. Well, thanks so much, Hans, for being with us today. We really appreciate
0: it. Thanks, Father
1: Gerard. Well, coming up next, Colleen will be back with your latest news from around the world. And Catholic country musician Bradley Banning joins us to share his journey of faith throughout his music career. There's more to come after the break. Stay with us.
2: We initially came to the firm in 2006 to work with Russo Law Group to set up my father's estate. Russo Law Group is known for its integrity, its honesty. They dot every I, they cross every T. I never had a worry. And I knew I was in good hands. They made me calm, they reassured me, and I knew they were gonna handle everything correctly and to the point. I knew everything was gonna be taken care of, and Dad was gonna be fine, and everything was gonna work out good. I really cannot say enough about the staff here at Russo Law Group. They took care of me as if I was a family member, and took care of my dad as if he was a family member. The advice I would give to a friend is to put yourself in a firm such as Russo, where they know what's going on, where they can help you and guide you always. Any question, you can call them any day, anytime. Your questions will be answered.
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0: 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In world news, after surviving ISIS persecution, the newly elected patriarch of the Chaldean Church now leads Iraq's struggling Christian community.
1: Jesus chose St. Peter to first lead his church, and alongside St. Paul, he made his way to Rome. These two apostles laid the foundation of Christianity there. But what happened to the others? They spread out across the world. Andrew went to Byzantium and Greece, and James the Greater went to ancient Hispania, for example. In time, their paths help establish other churches, each with its own distinct characteristics. These churches maintain traditions and rites different from those of Rome, though most are in full communion with the Pope. Each is led by what is known as a patriarch, who is elected in a mini-conclave, a synod that chooses the successor of the apostle that founded each specific church. One of these churches, founded by St. Thomas, is the Chaldean Church. It was established in Mesopotamia, present-day Iraq. Following the resignation of Cardinal Sacco in 2025, this church set out to elect a new leader. The new patriarch is Amel Nona, who has taken the name Paul III. I was born in a small town, you could say a small city, in the north of Nineveh in Mosul. It is an entirely Christian village. It's a village that was once famous in history. It has preserved the Chaldean liturgy very well. I hope to live as a Christian, a simple Christian, but with a special service, a special mission. That is, to be a father to everyone in our church, and also to accompany all the faithful of the church. Many can still vividly recall the rise of Islamic State persecution, when Mosul was among the hardest hit cities. In 2014, it faced near total collapse as terrorists

0: terrorists took over the Iraqi city, persecuting and destroying any trace of Christianity. At the time, Paul III was the archbishop. He was forced to flee to Sydney, and he still remembers the terrible ordeal. It was very difficult, very, very difficult. It's not easy to see a region, a city, a Christian community that has risen from its origins up to the end of the first century, and then find no one there anymore. It's very difficult to witness that situation. When families, the entire community, in one night or in one day leave everything behind, they leave the church. They have also left their history, one could say, because we have lost the land that is very precious to us, the city of Mosul, which for us is the origin. The Chaldeans face many challenges today, including their status as a shrinking minority, compounded by the large diaspora created by ISIS persecution. The largest numbers emigrated to the United States, Australia, and Europe. The patriarch of the Chaldean Church, however, warns that this leads to the risk of losing both cultural and religious identity. The Western world is a world that's become highly homogenized. There are challenges of no longer being a culture, of no longer having a clear identity in the societies of this world. So that is the great challenge, when one loses one's culture, when one loses one's identity, or when one has difficulty maintaining one's cultural identity and the identity of faith. After his election as the new patriarch, one of his primary goals was to seek full communion with Rome through the Pope's approval, which Pope Leo happily gave. With a heart full of joy, the Pope declared, "I grant you ecclesiastical communion in your own territory and in those of the ever-growing diaspora." Often described as peacemakers in their homelands, these words marked a moment of hope and support for Paul III and the whole Chaldean Church.
1: In Vatican News, a Eucharistic miracle documented by St. Carlo Acutis is being highlighted in a small town in northeastern Italy.
0: These could be the famous vineyards of Florence in winter. This, the balcony that inspired William Shakespeare's Romeo and Juliet. This fresco could be from any corner of picturesque Palermo. And these houses could be in Caprese Michelangelo. But this is not Florence, Verona, Palermo, or Caprese Michelangelo. It is Valfasone, a small medieval town in northeastern Italy. With just over 2,000 inhabitants, its 15th century cathedral hides several secrets. To discover them, you have to pass through its enormous doors, which are made of 24 bronze panels depicting the history of Christianity. Upon entering, you are met with a pleasant surprise, a relic of a 13th century Eucharistic miracle, and it's on the altar.
2: A woman had been given this altar cloth from a church of San Gusto in Gruaro to wash. While cleaning it, she noticed a red color running from the cloth, like blood. Frightened, she went to the parish priest of San Giusto to explain what had happened. In fact, a small fragment of a Eucharistic host had remained inside the cloth, which had likely released this blood-like stain.
0: The church recently canonized a young saint who created a website to track Eucharistic miracles. It was, of course, St. Carlo Acutis. One of the miracles Acutis documented on this special website was none other than the one in Valvasone.
2: Carlo Acutis had somehow tried to reach the hearts of believers, but also those of the most skeptical and doubtful, guiding them towards a miracle that had persisted for many centuries. As confirmation of this, anyone who observes the reliquary preserved in the cathedral can verify that it still shows traces of this blood, thus attesting to this Eucharistic miracle.
0: Previous controversy over the custody of the relic led Pope Nicholas V to entrust it to the Valvasone family, where the town gets its name. But he had one request. The Valvasons had to build this church to house it. And this is not the only thing the cathedral holds. Take a look at this organ. It dates back to the 16th century and has been restored twice.
2: The sound produced by its pipes is still the original sound. Unfortunately, the organ's doors are always open, but if we were to close them, you would see the manna from heaven, the miracle of the manna from heaven. So there's this enormous scene that covers both doors of the organ.
0: For the people of Valvasone, it is one of their greatest local treasures. Not everyone can claim to have one of the oldest organs in Italy.
1: In national news, after the worst flooding in more than 35 years hit the North Shore of Oahu, the Knights of Columbus partnered with Epic Ministry to provide vital services, relief, and hope to those starting the long journey to rebuild.
3: So I grew up in a small town on the north shore of Oahu called Waialua. I've lived here for 35 years, born and raised. The people here care about each other with the flood.

0: that impacted our town, it has never been this bad.
1: And so I told my daughter to watch the drain because it's rising. Then I started to walk back to my house. And then I turned around and my backyard was underwater.
2: We're already almost waist deep in water and fought our way up the street to get to the truck and escape.
3: The day after the floods, we were able to activate Epic Ministry as well as the Knights of Columbus, and we worked very well together.
0: For a whole week, we worked to provide support. Knights and Epic members, parishioners, were digging people out of mud. I remember seeing over 500 people marching down to the homes.
2: They all descended on the street, rescuing people, coming in with backhoes, with food, with water, anything that they could do in the hundreds, digging everybody out and helping every single person was the most beautiful thing.
1: I see like over 50 people walking down my driveway and it was very overwhelming.
3: The scariest thing to experience is to be in a disaster. We're here and we do care.
0: We could have waited until somebody came to our rescue, but instead we became the rescue. That's what it means to be a Knight of Columbus. It's to be the rescue in those moments that are difficult.
4: Now back to Father Gerard.
5: Thanks, Colleen. You know, after years of chasing the Nashville dream, my next guest realized his music and faith were headed in different directions. Country artist Bradley Banning joins us today to talk about his faith journey. But first, let's hear a little bit of his song, Baseball in Heaven, from his EP, Yeehaw Amen.

0: And that was just a little bit of Baseball in Heaven. And joining us now from Nashville, Tennessee, is singer-songwriter and Catholic convert Bradley Banning. Bradley, thank you so much for joining us today. Really appreciate you.
1: Absolutely.
0: Taking the time.
1: Yeah, thanks for having me, Father. How are you doing?
0: Good, good. Thank you. So that was this is from your first EP, I guess. How did how did you make that transition or that realization that you were called to do faith-based music?
1: Honestly, I have no idea. So it's been following the Holy Spirit every step of the way and just letting God open the doors. I grew up in Texas and moved to Nashville when I was 18 and had success down in Texas on radio after my conversion in 2015. And so in 2017, kind of had a song all over radio down in Texas, and things went really well, but there was just this constant tugging to share my faith. And I was really hesitant to share the Catholic part because country music tends to be a Protestant dominant industry or in a genre. And I was just kind of afraid of kind of being put into a corner there was this constant tugging just to keep sharing my faith. And then ultimately I had a friend a year and a half ago come to me and be like, man, every time we get together and work on a project, you're talking about your faith and trying to figure out how you share your faith. He was like, man, I don't think you make country music anymore. I think you make Catholic country music. And I was really hesitant, but God just kept pressing on me. And so I started testing the Spirit and just seeing what doors God opened and just praying. The constant prayer was, God, if this is of you, if this is what you want, open the doors, bust them wide open. And if not, just shut it all down. So that's kind of been the process, just letting the Holy Spirit guide it.
0: Would you mind sharing a little bit of your faith journey with us? You know, we just said you're a convert to the faith.

0: And
1: coming from the South, and you know, we don't always think of, as you said, the Catholic faith, more of the broader Christian faith. So a little bit about your conversion.
0: Yeah, I mean, it was a slow decision. I mean, it all happened pretty quick. I went to Mass by accident with my roommate in Nashville, my buddy Colin Kerwin, and he's from Northern Ireland, and he was having a reversion back into the faith, and I just didn't make it. I had realized at this point that when I went to church on Sundays, that my weeks went better, which was like the first realization. Mm-hmm. And so I didn't get to go to church that morning. And he was like, "Well, hey, do you want to go to Mass with me tonight at 6? And I was like, "Church at night? Okay." Mm-hmm. And I was like, "Yeah, it's Jesus, whatever." So I went, and I just knew I was home. Mm-hmm. I had been looking for a church home in Nashville since I moved there, and there was just something that just I knew I was home. And after that, it was just God slowly speaking into that and encouraging me. And I started showing up to Mass every evening after I went to church in the morning. And I had a great group of people around me, a great community that just encouraged me and kept inviting me. And ultimately, about a year and a half, 2 years later, I wanted to get married, was dating a girl, and things weren't going right, and I was unhappy working in the music business on the management side. And I just prayed, "God, make me the man you want me to be, and make me the man that's good enough for this woman, because I'm not." And a month later to the day, my boss called me on a Friday to have coffee at the mall, and I was like, "I think I'm getting fired today." So lost my job. She called me that night, broke up with me, and the church, actually, I was going to, a non-denom church that I was going to in the morning, quit reaching out to me for whatever reason that day. And I just knew, I was like, "God, okay, I hear you loud and clear." And so I had gone back down to Texas for a week and called my friend, Father Dan Rehill, and was like, "Hey, I'm ready to come into the church. What do I do? I get back tomorrow. When is RCIA starting?" He was RCIA at the time. And he goes, "Well, it starts tomorrow. I'll see you there." And that's kind of it.
1: That's great, and truly, like you said, you know, God is doing the moving and the working, so that's great. Tell us a little bit about this song, "Baseball in Heaven." Where does that come from?
0: Yeah, that's a friend of mine, Patrick Kelly, brought that to me. He's a songwriter in Texas, and he really wanted to write a song. A friend of his had passed away in high school, went to Colville Heritage High School down in Texas, where I'm from, and he passed away from cancer in his senior summer, after his senior year. He was supposed to go to Texas A&M, and Patrick wanted to write a song in honor of him, and so we did.
1: Oh, that's great. You know, I've said it, I think, twice already, and it's not something I ever thought I'd be saying in my life as someone living in the suburbs of New York City, but tell me, what is Yeehaw Amen?
0: So, actually, I have a friend who was my counselor at the time, who's now a deacon. He was like, "You know, there's so many things going on in your life. My prayer and kind of your situation right now is just whatever, amen." Mm-hmm. And I was making country music, and I just thought that was such a funny prayer, whatever, amen. And I was like, "Well, yeehaw, amen." Yeah. You know, like, "God, whatever you want, here we go. It's going to be a wild ride." And so, yeehaw, amen.
1: Okay.
0: And so it's just kind of a prayer. And during COVID, when my wife and I were dating, we kind of did these live streams, just kind of talking about faith and country music a little bit. And so we called it Yeehaw Amen. And yep, there's my wife. And it's basically, I guess it's a slogan. It was the name of the EP, but it's just, honestly, it's a prayer. Just, "God, you know, our life doesn't look like what we thought it would look like. It's better though. And it's a wild ride, but it's beautiful. And so Yeehaw Amen, it's our prayer."
1: Okay. Now, I know you've got something really big coming up. You're going to be performing at the Zeal for America rally on June 13th.
0: Yes.
1: Tell us a little bit about what that is.
0: Yeah, so I'll be singing the national anthem and playing Catholic country music, songs that I've written and some other songs people know. They're walking around, so come out and see me in Wisconsin, and I'll be walking around there in a black cowboy hat with a guitar playing country music, so I won't be hard to spot.
1: Okay. And it's in Wisconsin, you said? Is that where it's taking place?
0: Yes, sir. La Crosse, Wisconsin.
1: Great. Well, people can find you and your music at a couple of different places. We want to direct them to CatholicSpeakers.com. But more importantly, Bradley Manning.com. Bradley, thank you so much.

0: for being with us today.
1: Thank you, Father. I appreciate it.
0: Coming up next, Colleen will be back with a story of hope from Catholic Charities Fort Worth, and author Lindsay Vittestich is joining us with her new picture book, The Amazing Brain Club, that celebrates neurodiversity and God's unique design of everyone's brain. More to come right after the break. Stay with us.
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9: My name is Alyssa Medina, and I've been a Catholic Charities client since 2024 at TCC. Growing up, I had two parents who struggled with addiction. Both of them in and out of prison pretty much my whole life. And I grew up really fast, to say the least. Like, I took care of my brothers and sisters. I was the one who, you know, did the dishes for my mom. When she came home, the whole house was clean. So at the age of 14 is when she went to prison for good for a while. And it was due to drug use. And that was when I was left in an apartment by myself with my brother. I never imagined going to college because nobody in my family had ever went. I'm the first person to ever go. College was definitely not something that was ever even a thought to me. When I was 33 is whenever I got shot in a road rage incident. The day of the incident, I had went with my husband for a night out. When we pulled into this store, another car pulled in at the same time as us, and my husband opened his car door, and when he opened his car door, he accidentally hit the person's car door next to us. All of a sudden, I see a man walking out of his car and coming towards us, and he starts demanding, like, money. My husband was trying to talk to him and was just like, hey, you know, calm down. We can settle this the right way. Then they start to get into a scuffle. And I knew he had a gun on him at that moment, so I was immediately terrified. So we drive away, and he follows us. When we get to a stoplight, he pulls up to the side of the right side of the vehicle, which is where I was sitting, and he shoots at our car 3 times. The second shot is the one that went into me. When I was in the ambulance, I realized that I had no life insurance. I had no insurance. I had nothing to leave my kids. Not only do I not have that, I have no parents, no grandparents to like help them. And that was what kind of steered my life to that other direction. When I decided to return to

0: ECC, of course, I definitely had fears and doubts because I had to go, I decided to go full time. So going full time means I wasn't gonna help out financially as much anymore. So it was up to my husband to kind of carry that weight. So that was a huge factor of why I never went back to school in the first place. So I first heard about Stay the Course through one of my really good friends who's been going on this journey with me since the beginning. I went and applied, and sure enough, yeah, I got accepted.
1: One of her biggest, like, you know, barriers to be able to actually accomplish those goals was really the financial situation she was in. So after what had happened with her, it definitely impacted her ability to work and to really take care of her family. So the tangible support that we provided her was like the financial assistance, paying those electricity bills and rent. We also did sit down and do budgeting together. And for me as a navigator, I actually do actively like to provide as many resources as possible.
0: My goals when I first entered the program would have definitely been just getting my associate's degree without the worry of, I have to drop this class because I should just go to work. Like, this, bills are more important than educating myself right now. That was definitely my goal with Stay the Course, was just keeping tunnel vision of what the goal is, what the end game is here.
1: And she made it very clear she really wanted A's. So we were like, okay, so what can we do every week, every day to make sure that you're able to actually reach those goals? And it was things like, you know, studying an extra hour, putting that extra time going into things like, you know, the math lab or the labs on campus so that she can actually get extra tutoring sessions.
0: The relationship with Michaela, I feel, is very important, not just for me to have, but for any future students to have. I think that sometimes it's hard for people to stay motivated. Life is hard. We get tired, we get, you know, discouraged. And I think that Michaela, you know, she provided that extra push for me when I felt like that, when I felt a little bit like, oh, I don't know if I can do this anymore. She kind of provided that, like, hey, you've made it this far, don't turn around now.
1: When she worked with us and we saw that those were critical moments, things like finances, we had to really step away from the academic side of things. So sometimes I wouldn't even mention, you know, academics, like, okay, what do you need right now to survive? We oftentimes see the individual in a whole systemic approach rather than just what we can see visibly at that moment.
0: When I graduated, I felt healing. That's probably the best word I could use for it. It was healing for me because I felt like it had been taken from me at such a young age because I didn't have the same advantages that some other people have. So I have a degree in Associate of Arts, and I am pursuing my bachelor's degree in social work with a minor in psych. I never in a million years imagined being a college graduate at 30 years old. And not only just a college graduate, but going to TCU, a really top private university, it's a pretty big deal. I don't really see myself stopping anytime soon. I wanna pursue my master's, and if God willing, I'm gonna go for my PhD after that. If I can go back in time in my apartment where I was sitting there with no electricity, on the floor, hungry, I would tell myself that you're gonna have a house, not one, but two cars, and your kids are gonna be okay, and you're gonna be okay, and you're gonna be happy and healthy and thriving. So Catholic Charities for me was a helping hand. Definitely a friend to just kind of grab you by the hand and say, come on, I got you. Like, let's go. And not only do I got you, but I'll walk with you. Let's walk together because you don't have to walk alone in this. And I'm grateful for Catholic Charities.
2: Now back to Father Gerard.
3: Thanks, Colleen. The Amazing Brain Club, God's special design for all brains, is Zonder Kids' latest release that serves as a beautiful reminder for young readers, especially those with ADHD, to understand that their unique brain is a God-given gift. Joining us now from San Diego, California, is Lindsay Goff Vitasich, and we're very grateful for the chance to be able to speak with her today. Lindsay, welcome to the program.
4: Thank you. Thank you so much for having me.
3: So, you know, this, I as much as we are continuing to hear about neurodiversity, it's still something that's, you know, not as well known and understood. So I really appreciate the time to be able to talk with you. Tell us a little bit about your background in working with kids who are neurodiverse.
4: So I've gotten to work with kids for almost 17 years now. It's been

0: Been a long time. I started out working in a preschool and then moved up to kindergarten and first and second grades. And then about 7 years ago, switched into being a school administrator and now specialize in student support. So I've gotten to work with so many amazing, brilliant kids, both as a classroom teacher, but then now as a dean of student support who gets to work with families as they're going through the process of figuring out how their child's brain is wired.
1: That's great. Was there a specific spark, something that just made you say, I got to write a book, and this particular book, The Amazing Brain Club?
0: Yeah, there, the spark came from many places. It came from my time as a teacher and having these brilliant kids come through my classroom and thinking, man, I wish I had a resource to share with kids to just affirm who they were made, and how incredible their wiring is. And then I was diagnosed with ADHD just a few years ago, and it really explained a lot for me about how I was growing up, and my unique, the way that my brain works. And so I wanted to have a book that would really give a framework for that for kids.
1: So I love the fact that you have very specific words for describing ADHD traits. And I think language is important because it resets the perspective. So zippy, zappy, zoomy, rather than you're being disruptive. How does changing the language help us to understand a little bit better what we're doing?
0: The words that we use with the kids who are in our care, whether we are a parent or a teacher, they become our kids' inner voice. And so what I wanted kids to walk away with is really positive and affirming language, because kids with ADHD are going to be more likely to hear words of correction or hear, how do we fix this? And I wanted to just do a little shift, a little quarter turn on that and say, how could we really celebrate and affirm you and really acknowledge that the behavior we see in kids is oftentimes their greatest strength waiting for support from us, right? So the kid who won't stop talking in class, man, they are a gifted public speaker. And if we can really instill that in kids, then they know what they're aiming for, right? We're calling out the God-given strengths that they have.
1: I love one of the analogies that you use that our brains, some of them are file cabinets, others confetti or idea factories. I'm probably somewhere between confetti and idea factories myself, but how does this metaphor help both children and adults understand better how the ADHD brain processes information?
0: Yeah, I had a lot of fun thinking of those analogies for how do you describe to a kid something as complex as how our brains process the world and take in information. So on one hand, we have file cabinet brains, and I'm married to one of them, like very linear thinker, have all of their categories in their minds where things fit. And then you have the ADHD brain where we have so many ideas floating around so fast, it's like confetti. It's like a party in there. But I did want to be really, really intentional and worked with the illustrator on this to not have like, here's the fun, bright confetti brain, and then have the like serious, boring file cabinet brain. I wanted to use bright colors and whimsical pictures to show that all brain wiring is incredible and made by God, and we're celebrating, but to just give a really kid-friendly framework for understanding that.
1: One of the things that I think that in many different areas, when we look at somebody's life and the challenges that they might face, there's a sense that there's a mistake, right? That there's a defect, right? And in the book, you really emphasize this issue of being designed by God. Is that hard for some people to really understand and take that in, that this isn't a defect, but a design by God?
0: It's definitely a shift in perspective, I think, for a lot of people. But I think that that part is really key, is looking at not just what are the behaviors that we're seeing in a child, but what are the related strengths? What is the environment that we have them in? Because oftentimes it's not an issue at all with how a child is wired. It's what is the support that we've put around them. And I wanted to talk about the body of Christ to kids when writing this book and really give that analogy, that understanding that the way that your brain is wired is part of the body of Christ, that the strengths that we can see in you because we have ADHD actually helps us understand more about who God is. And then also give kids who are the siblings and friends of kids with ADHD that compassion and understanding and really warm and like celebratory perspective that look at how awesome this is, that my brain works this way and your brain works this way. And our God is so big and incredible. He needed lots of different brains to show us who he is.
1: You know, I know from experience, many parents, they worry when their child receives an ADHD diagnosis. And I would even say grandparents who this is, you know, they're a step removed from, you know, the world that we're operating in. What message of hope or encouragement does the amazing Braden Club offer to parents who might be trying to navigate this journey for the first time?
0: You know, that is such a tender thing to go through as a parent. And I've, you know, experienced that and seen that happen, you know, with the parents that I get to work with. And I think the message of encouragement I would give is there is a plan for your child, that God did not make a mistake when he made your child. We have the honor of getting to point out in these children, here are the incredible gifts that God has given you, and I am here to support that. And there's a part of the book that I can't get through reading to my own children without getting all choked up, but it says, when I worry that I'm too much, I remember that when God made me, he didn't make any mistakes. And that's really the hope and encouragement that I hope that families take away, that as you are walking through this with your child, you're holding on to that truth that we are all perfectly and wonderfully made. And so it's our job to really point that out in our kids.
1: Well, the book is The Amazing Brain Club. It's published by Zonder Kids, and the website is zonderkids.com. And we want to thank you, Lindsay, so much for spending some time with us today on such an important subject.
0: Oh, thank you so much for having me.
1: We'll have more CFN Live right after the break.
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1: That was an amazing topic there to talk about ADHD, and what a creative way to put it in a book. And you know, as I asked the question too, it's about parents, but it's also grandparents understanding.
3: Right,
1: this is a
3: right.
1: whole world that is so different that grandparents don't even understand.
3: Exactly. Yeah. I could listen to her all day too, right?
1: Yeah.
3: She was so calming.
1: Yeah, no surprise she's a pre-K teacher, right? At heart, so. But good stuff. So we want to thank everybody for joining us. That's it for today's show. Thanks for watching.

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0: Welcome to Catholic Health, Stronger Together with Dr. Dave. Today, we take a look back at the guests who shared their time and talents with us. We begin with the Catholic Health Preventative Cardiology Program with cardiovascular disease. I spoke with the Director of Preventative Cardiology at Catholic Health, Dr. Thomas Pappas. You're a really important person to speak with because we have an issue in this country still, and although cardiology has come a long way over the last four decades or so, reducing the risk of cardiac death by over 50%. One in five Americans still die from heart disease. Every 40 seconds in this country, somebody has a heart attack. So although we've made a lot of progress, we still have a long way to go. And I think a part of that solution is somebody like you, the Director of Preventative Cardiology. So what exactly is preventative cardiology?
1: Well, I think probably the number one cause of death in the world is cardiovascular disease. And I think the goal of the preventive cardiology program was to identify and manage the risk factors for this. And I think it's nice to pick it up early in life. You know, the risk factors would be, there are five risk factors that are important. One is diabetes. And diabetes, 80% of people with diabetes can die from cardiovascular disease. So I think to address diabetes and to tackle the hemoglobin A1C to keep it below 7, I think is ideal. I think the other factors are hypertension. I think hypertension also leads to heart disease. And I think that if we keep the blood pressure 130 over 80 and less, I think that's phenomenal. The other issue would be hyperlipidemia. And basically, there's a lot of reasons to control hyperlipidemia, but I think that that's something that we need to be on top of. You know, if someone has some risk factors other than hyperlipidemia, you may want that LDL to be below 100. But if they have plaque in the coronaries, you want it below 70. If they have stents, bypass surgery, if they have heart attacks, you'd like the LDL below 55. I think it is important. Cigarette use is also another factor. That's one of the top risk factors. And I think that's something that we do have a cigarette cessation program, which we need to tackle. And then the last thing is family history and genetics. I mean, genetics is really a big part of this. And I think we have to take a very careful family background. I think if I see someone in my office who's 40 years old and he tells me that his father died from a heart attack at age 35, I say, well, we need to be on top of this. So family history and genetics, I think, is another factor that we have to address. And then there's two other things. One is obesity. You know, obesity can lead to diabetes. It can lead to high blood pressure. And I think that's something we have to address. And then there's also the inflammatory conditions like rheumatoid arthritis, psoriatic arthritis, lupus, because those are very inflammatory conditions that could really, really inflame the blood vessels. And that